0: with Hope and Charlie, okay?
1: Okay.
2: Use my car, Michelle, all right?
3: Okay.
2: Let's pray before we get going. Lord, we have a lot to do today. Help us to have good attitudes as we work. And thanks for allowing us to deliver this bus to the Duncans in Belize and to give a concert there. We commit this day to you. We pray all this in the name of Jesus. Amen.
4: Amen.
2: Okay, hands in the middle. 1, 2, 3.
5: Break!
6: Ian, Dad asked you to look for that curriculum.
7: I already did, Kate, but there isn't anything under $2,000. That's twice as much as they can afford. But check out what the ring's worth. Look at this.
6: Wow, is that the same one?
7: Pretty much. Hey, I've got an idea, Kate. We could auction the ring, order the curriculum, and surprise them with it.
6: That's a great idea. But shouldn't we at least try to find the ring's owner before we do that?
7: How?
6: Well, here, let me see it. It looks like a class ring. See, look, there's the year, 1955. And this must be the school logo. This animal looks like a lemur. Here's a guy swimming, so the owner was probably on the swim team. Hey, look here, it says JB. Those are his initials.
7: Move over, let me use the computer.
8: Finding the owner will take forever, Sherlock. If we're gonna buy the curriculum in time, we need to list the ring today.
6: Oh, come on, Watson. Let's at least give it a try.

0: Wait up, Sherlock.
1: May I help you?
2: We hope so. My brother found this ring in Random Lake, and we're wondering if it's a class ring from this school.
1: Well, that is our mascot, the lemur.
0: That's a strange mascot. Lemurs are stinky.
1: Well, aren't you funny, young man?
0: I'm sorry, I didn't mean, it's just that lemurs are really smelly. They even have stink fights, and...
2: We were wondering if you had a class list from 1955?
1: I do, but it is confidential.
2: Do you have a school yearbook?
1: There's one in the library, but it's locked for the summer.
0: Thanks anyway. Let's go, Kate.
2: Thanks for your help, ma'am.
1: Wait. There is a gang from the class of 55 who meet every week at Harry's for breakfast. If you hurry, they might still be there.
2: Really? I mean, that's great. Thank you.
3: Isn't that cute? You kids want to return the ring.
4: Now these are good kids. Aren't these good kids, Stu?
5: What'd you say?
2: It's a school ring. Do you recognize the initials? J.B.?
3: J.B. I once knew a Janice B.
4: Stu, did you know a Janice B?
5: What'd you say?
3: I think she was in the pom-poms. That's
4: no,
3: right.
4: No, Janice was a cheerleader.
3: Was it the drama club?
5: It's a man's ring.
4: Janice Beaumont.
3: No,
4: that's
3: not
4: it.
3: Janice Beaumont. She was in my Spanish
5: It's a man's
3: class.
5: Ring. A big man.
4: Right, a man's ring. Oh, how about Jerry Brighton?
3: Oh, Jerry was on the debate team. Very
4: no,
3: good
4: debater. Jerry was the debater. Jerry ran the track.
5: Jerry spelled his name with a G.
3: Oh, yeah, he ran the sprints,
4: no,
3: didn't he?
4: No, Jerry was a long distance.
5: Jerry spelled his name with a G.
2: Well, thanks anyway. Have a good day.
5: There's a swimmer on the ring.
2: Yeah, we saw that.
3: Oh, it was a wonderful swimmer.
4: You weren't a swimmer. Well, that was your younger sister, Liz.
5: He took state in 54 and 50.
4: Swimmer.
5: Norman, that ring belongs to Johnny Benchy.
6: That should do it, Isaac.
0: Can I nail it?
6: You know where it goes.
7: What are you boys building?
6: Tell her.
0: It's a chicken box.
7: What for?
6: For chickens. Buses in Mexico always have a crate of chickens on the back.
7: We're going to have chickens in the bus?
6: No, we're attaching the crate to the back of the bus.
7: Oh, Jack, why are we bringing chickens?
0: So we can have eggs.
6: I thought the Duncans could use them. Hey there, Kate and Ian.
2: Hey, Dad. Did you know that Two Rivers, Wisconsin is the home for the ice cream sundae? And that sheep's milk makes good pancakes? I had no clue I could learn so much from Harry's Diner.
6: Huh?
0: What's she building, Dad?
6: Oh, I'm making a chicken box for the back of the bus.
2: Cool. Dad, do you mind if I look something up on your computer?
6: That's fine. Just don't take too long.
7: And I could use your help folding clothes when you're done.
2: Okay. Thanks.
0: How do you spell Benty? I think it's B-E-N-T-Y.
2: Pittsburgh, Pennsylvania, 1873. Oh, that's not it. Oh, that's the only one. Well, we tried, Ian. Let's list it.
0: Done.
2: You can help me fold clothes if you're bored.
0: Okay, I just need to check one thing. I wonder if it's spelled B-E-N-T-I. John Benty of Galveston, Texas, with the evangelist Billy Graham. Uh-oh.
2: Mom? Who's Billy Graham?
7: Oh, hi, Ian. Billy Graham is probably the most famous evangelist in modern history. He's led thousands of people to faith in Jesus. Why do you ask?
0: Oh, I just saw a picture of him on the internet. That's a pretty ring you have, Mom. Is it new?
7: Thanks. Yeah, I just got this. It's called a Glory Baby Ring. See those gems? They're the birthstones of Tobias and Zephon.
0: Oh, was it expensive?
7: No, not really. Its value comes from what it represents.
0: I see.
8: Gotcha.
9: Don't you Canoetta. She can't breathe, Charlie.
10: She's okay. She's toping.
6: Good job, Charlie. Boy, she doesn't like her cage. We'll need to watch that one.
9: The other chickens like it, don't they?
6: They look content. Well, I think we're ready. Hop in, you two. Is everyone loaded up?
2: No, Ian and Kate are on the computer.
7: Did you remember to turn down the water heater?
6: I got it. Ian!
8: Kate! Let's go! We're out here waiting!
2: We're coming! Ian, check out the ring. Look how high the bidding is. We might make enough to pay for half of the curriculum.
0: Shut it down, Kate. Come on, we're leaving.
10: Hey, kids! Since we're in Texas, I thought I'd give y'all a little geography test. Who can name a city in Texas?
11: Dallas. San Antonio. Austin. That's the capital, right?
10: That's right. Gracie, do you remember one?
9: Not really.
10: Ian, how about you? What's a city in Texas?
11: I don't know.
10: Oh, I know you know one.
11: Galveston.
10: Good. Your dad and I have some fond memories of Galveston.
6: You sure do. We spent a weekend there years ago.
10: Anybody else?
9: I gotta go.
11: Again? Charlie, can you use a porta potty this time?
6: All right, I need to gas up anyway.
7: Anyone else need to use the restroom?
9: Me.
2: I'll come.
9: Can I go buy something?
2: Dad, could we use your phone?
6: Sure. Catch.
2: Thanks, Dad. Look, Ian, it's about to close. Wow! Look how high it is! Why would anyone pay that much for an old class ring?
0: 'Cause it's gold. Kate, we need to stop that auction.
2: What? Why?
0: I wanted to tell you, but...
2: Hello? Oh, hi. Yeah, just a sec. Here he is. Dad, it's Opa.
6: Thanks, Kate. Hi, Dad. Yeah, we're in Texas.
0: I tried a different spelling. I found a John Benty who lives here in Texas. In Galveston.
2: Do you really think it's him?
0: I found a picture of him.
6: What are you looking for?
0: He looks like he's the right age and size.
6: No, I don't have
0: we can't let the auction close.
6: No, I've never bought
2: it. Why didn't you say something sooner,
6: Ian?
0: I don't know.
6: Love you too, Dad. Bye.
2: Dad, can I see the phone again?
6: Here you go.
2: Ian, it's sold.
0: Hey guys, this is Ian Brinkman. Recently I found a pretty cool verse, Romans 10:14. Basically it says that everyone who calls on the name of the Lord will be saved. But how can they call on him unless they hear about him? And how can they hear about him unless someone tells them? By this I can see it's pretty important for me to tell others about Jesus. Have you ever found a cool verse? Visit our website at brinkmanadventures.com and write us. And now, back to the adventure.
10: Honey, you'll want to get in the other lane. We need to stay on this highway.
6: I thought we'd take a little detour.
10: But we have rooms in Houston.
6: I canceled them. Hey, guys! We're going to stay in Galveston tonight and spend tomorrow at the beach.
11: That sounds great!
2: Yeah, the beach!

0: There's an international Star Trucker convention in town. They have every room.
1: Star Trucker?
0: Yeah, honestly, it's a little weird.
1: Isn't there even a stable available?
0: Well, actually, the penthouse suite is open.
1: How much is that a night?
0: This is the rate for tonight.
1: Oh, well, that's out of our reach. Thanks anyway.
0: Sorry we couldn't be of help. Please try Palms of Galveston again soon. We almost always can accommodate walk-ins.
1: Yeah, thanks.
0: Good luck.
2: Nothing?
1: All they have is the penthouse suite. We'd need to mortgage our house to afford just one night.
2: I was afraid of this, Jack. The baby's really hurting my back. Maybe we should head back to Houston.
3: I second that. I'm not really liking Galveston.
4: I wonder why. You should tell me.
1: It's already pretty late. By the time we'd find a hotel in Houston and get settled, it would be morning. I'm afraid the only option we have is to sleep in the bus again. Sorry, guys. We just need to find a good parking lot.
3: I like sleeping on the bus.
5: Me too.
6: I'll rub your back if you want me to.
2: Lay down, Hope and Charlie. It's time to go to sleep.
5: Can we snuggle, Mommy?
2: Sure, Hope.
3: What are you doing, Dad?
1: Getting a wrench to take a couple seats out. I want to make a bigger spot for Mom.
2: Don't do that, Jack. I'm fine here in the aisle.
1: You don't look comfortable to me. It won't take too long.
2: Really, don't bother with it.
3: Look at all the mosquitoes in here. Quick, shut the windows.
5: Ian, your foot's in my face.
3: Please, your face is in my foot.
5: Hope, this is
3: open
5: my
3: Open the
5: pillow.
3: Windows. I can't breathe.
5: Mommy.
7: Death by heat stroke or malaria. Not sure which I prefer.
5: This gator's on biting me.
3: I know why there's so many mosquitoes. Look, we're right next to a pond.
7: Isaac, I was lying on your Bible. You need to take better care
3: Kate,
7: of it, okay? It's getting
3: move.
7: Destroyed.
1: Hand it
3: Dad,
1: here, please,
3: this is not working.
1: Everyone, quiet. Susan, I'm sorry about this. I goofed.
2: It's all right.
1: Guys, we all need to settle down now. What did you do to this thing? Your Bible's getting ragged, Isaac. Please, take better care of it.
3: Yes, sir.
8: Hello, mister. Hello.
9: Hi, can I help you?
8: Hello, sir. Jesus loves you very much. He wanted me to tell you that he loves you.
9: Okay, thanks.
8: Really, it's true. Jesus loves you.
9: I know. I'm reading his word right now.
8: Oh, you are a Christian.
9: Yes, I am. I assume you are as well.
8: I sure am. What brings you to Galveston?
9: We're going to spend some time on the beach tomorrow.
8: Ah, this is a good place for that. Is there anything you need? Can I help you with something?
9: No, we're fine. Thanks, though.
8: Okay, then. Have a good time.
2: James.
9: What?
2: I was praying God would send someone, and he did. You just sent him away.
9: I'm sorry, Susan. What was I supposed to say? Yeah, we need accommodations for 10 people?
5: Look, he's coming back.
8: My wife and I talked about it, and we would like you to come stay with us for tonight.
9: There's 10 of us. Do you have enough room?
8: We have plenty of room. We live right over there, in that big hotel.
9: You live in the Palms of Galveston?
8: So to speak. Come, I'll show you where to park your bus. Just follow me.
10: How did you sleep, Susan?
2: Marvelously. Thank you so much.
10: We're happy you agreed to come.
2: I had asked the Lord to send someone.
8: I knew you prayed this.
2: You knew?
7: What a view. The sun is just peeking up over the ocean. Look, guys.
4: This is a beautiful place. Is this the penthouse suite?
8: One of them. This hotel has 4.
7: And you live here?
10: We're renting it at the moment. Would anyone like some coffee?
7: Yeah, I'd love some.
9: Well, sounds great.
2: None for me. I lose my taste for coffee when I'm pregnant.
8: I'm so happy to hear how your family is helping missionaries around the world.
1: It's an honor to serve God in this way.
8: And I'm so honored you came and stayed with us. God's word says that when we lose our life for his sake, we gain it. As you serve him, he will bless you more than you can imagine. Sometimes it will be hard, but it will all

0: Be worth it.
1: Thank you, sir. That means a lot.
2: Yeah, thank you very much. All right, guys, we're heading out once I finish this coffee.
3: Thank you for letting us stay in your house.
4: Mm-hmm. Yeah.
0: You are welcome. And Ian, you shall know the truth, and it shall set you free. Do you understand?
3: Yeah, I think so.
5: Ian, why aren't you in the water? Look at those waves. Is something bothering you, son?
3: This.
5: Where'd you get that ring? Let me see it. It's gold.
3: I found it under the tire swing. I was going to surprise you and buy the curriculum because the ring was worth so much.
5: What?
3: See, I listed it on ePay, only now I think I know who owns it.
5: Huh?
3: But then it closed and I know how much Mom loves her ring, and then Johnny Benty and Billy Graham.
5: What? It's Billy Graham's ring?
3: No, not Billy Graham. Johnny Benty. And I think he lives right here in Galveston.
5: Oh. Hi. My name is Jack Brinkman. Is this John Benty? Well, this might be kind of strange, but did you attend Rockford High School? You did. Did you happen to lose your class ring? Do you remember where you lost it? Where exactly in Random Lake? The tire swing. I thought so. Mr. Benty, I have your ring. Yes. Would it be possible to meet with you today? Yes, I'm actually in Galveston.
6: Hey, I know you guys. You're the Brinkman family.
7: Hello.
6: I love your sunrising commercials.
7: Oh, you've seen it.
6: Donna, look who's here.
7: The Brinkmans? Is this a joke?
2: No.
6: They're the ones with my ring. I just didn't connect the names. Come on in.
2: This is my wife, Susan.
7: Good morning. Kids, why don't you introduce yourselves?
8: Hi, I'm Kitchen.
9: I'm Kate.
2: One at a time, starting with the oldest.
10: I'm Michelle.
6: You write the missionary blogs, don't you?
10: I do.
6: I've read them, and I love what you're doing.
10: Thank you.
11: Hi, I'm Kate Kittry.
7: Oh, you have beautiful red hair, Kittry.
11: Thank you.
3: I'm Ian.
12: I'm Isaac.
13: I'm Gracie.
7: Tell them your name.
13: Charlie. I'm Hope. I'm Abigail.
6: Why, yes, you are, Hope.
2: And Susan is expecting another one this winter.
7: Oh, wow. What a beautiful family. Come on in and sit down.
1: Thank you.
3: Mr. Benty, here's your ring. I'm sorry I sold it.
6: Wow. Look at that. Incredible. Huh. It doesn't fit, though. The water must have shrunk it.
7: Oh. Oh, John.
6: Sold it. What did you just say, Ian?
3: I said, I'm sorry I sold it. I was trying to get money to buy school books for a missionary school in Belize. I knew you were here in Galveston. I shouldn't have done it.
6: But you still have it. I don't understand.
2: He sold it on ePay. The auction closed yesterday.
6: Oh, I see now. Did it sell for enough to purchase the curriculum?
3: Yeah, almost the exact amount.
6: Well, Ian, thank you for returning it. And that was the right thing to do. But the ring doesn't fit me anymore, and I don't need the money. I want you to go ahead and ship it off to the buyer and then purchase that curriculum.
3: Really? Wow, thanks, Mr. Benty.
2: That's very generous of you, sir. Well,
7: John and I were missionaries for 30 years in Hong Kong, and we worked with the schools, and we understand the need for good curriculum.
10: You guys were missionaries?
7: Mm-hmm.
3: That explains the picture with Billy Graham.
6: I've had the privilege to work with some amazing people. And over the years, I've seen God do incredible things.
2: Now, would you be willing to tell us a story?
6: I love to share what God has done.
10: Great. Would you mind if I included it in our blog?
6: We'd be honored.
7: Great. Wonderful. Where are you folks staying tonight?
2: We have reservations just across the border in Mexico.
7: Oh, well, if you're not in a hurry, you're welcome to spend the night with us. We have plenty of space. And that way, John can take his time telling you his story. And hopefully we'll have time to visit after.
6: We love company.
7: Oh, that's really kind of you. But we don't want to impose. I mean, we've only just met you.
6: It's no imposition at all. Having read your blogs all this time, I feel like we already know you.
7: Well, we'd love to stay. But will we make it in time to Belize?
2: I built a little extra time into our trip for an unplanned adventure. It looks like this is it. Well, What do you say, guys? Do you want to hang out here a little longer?
10: Yeah, sure.
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1: I really don't want to hang out with Becca. She acts really weird. Not exactly the Christian type, you know?
2: Maybe you think she's rough on the outside, but Jesus loves her a lot. It's a great day at Keys for Kids. My name is Zach. Thanks for tuning in. You've probably met a kid like that before, right? You look at them and just think, there's no way they're ever going to be a Christian. But you have to remember, Jesus died for everyone, not just the people who seem like good Christians. You and me and every other Christian were once lost in sin, and Jesus saved us from that too, and he can save people like Becca. So remember to treat everyone like a valuable person who's made in God's image, just like it says in James 2:9. If you're treating one person as more important than another, you are sinning. Our story today is called Trash or Treasure. Look what I found, Juniper called as she ran down the steps of her aunt's house. She had been looking through a pile of old stuff in the attic that her aunt was going to throw out. Look, this old fruit jar has 1898 stamped on the bottom, Juniper said, showing her find to her aunt. It looks like one I saw that was worth a lot on an antique show my dad watches. Aunt Claire smiled. Well, you found this one, so you can keep it, but you have to clean it up. Oh, I will. Juniper beamed with pleasure as she went to clean the jar. When she finished, she brought the jar back and put it on the table. Wow, Aunt Claire said. That looks like a whole new jar. By the way, Juniper, do you remember Becca who lives next door? She's coming over pretty soon. I thought you'd like to have someone to play with. Juniper groaned. What's the problem? Asked Aunt Claire. Juniper shrugged. Becca's family is, well, different. She acts kind of weird. She's not a Christian, and I seriously doubt she'll ever become one. She doesn't seem like someone who would, if you know what I mean. Aunt Claire picked up Juniper's jar. Juniper, look at this jar. Now that it's cleaned up, it looks beautiful. Just think, it was in the trash pile. Until today, no one realized its value and saved it. She turned the jar in her hands. In a way, Becca is like this jar, and you and I are too. How are we like the jar? Juniper asked. Well, at one time we were in the trash pile of sin, said Aunt Claire. But Jesus found us, washed us, and made us new. He saved us from sin and gave us new life. We are valuable to him, and Becca is valuable too. So valuable that Jesus died for her. He can save her and give her a whole new life, and he wants you to help her see how valuable she is by showing her his love. Aunt Claire handed Juniper the jar, and she held it in her hands a moment before putting it back on the table. Okay, Aunt Claire, I will. Well, how about you? Do you see every person as valuable, even those who are different from you? God made everyone, and he values each person. He values them so much that he sent his son Jesus to die so they could be saved from sin. Spend time with those who are different from you and let them know how valuable they are. Let them see God's love in the way you treat them and value them. Our key verse, once again, from the book of James, chapter 2, verse 9.
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0: Our vacation on Palm Tree Island became a little quieter in the next couple of weeks. We promised Barry we wouldn't be doing any more investigations or getting lost. Although I have to admit that deep down, poetry and me, well, it was a hard promise to keep. But it was important to do just that. Not only because Barry was our friend and the guy taking care of us, but as Christians, we knew that obeying our elders was a part of the way we showed we were Christians. So, we made sure we were the perfect example of model boys. And sometimes that was hard. But we had fun. I don't want you to think we didn't. We met Mr. and Mrs. Edison and saw the mission. Circus sang at the meeting and Little Jim played the piano. We all gave testimonies and visited in the homes, eating all sorts of food you wouldn't find on a farm. There was even a swimming hole, just like in Sugar Creek. Except for one important added attraction.
1: Boy, I sure wish we had that waterfall in Sugar Creek.
2: Yeah, sure is fun sliding down.
1: Hey, look! Big Jim's up at the top now.
3: Hey, Big Jim!
4: Hi, fellas!
2: You guys seen Little Jim?
1: Well, don't you see him? He's with Big Jim. You guys sliding down together?
3: Yes, they are.
2: Hey, Big Jim's putting him on his lap. Well, now why didn't we think of that?
1: You mean you'd let me sit on your lap, Bill?
3: Ah, you'd be flat into a pancake.
5: Ho, ho, ho.
2: I guess Little Jim's the only one.
6: I like sliding forward best. You keep your eyes open and you can watch the shape of the rock when you slide down.
1: I'm too busy holding my nose to look.
6: Hey, here they come!
1: Hey, Big Jim!
2: Whoa, oh, that looks great!
3: Hey, let's all go. Barry said we should sit out until our lips weren't blue anymore.
1: But your lips aren't blue anymore, are mine?
3: Yeah.
1: Are they deep blue or light blue?
3: Oh, medium blue.
7: Come on, fellas.
8: Oh, is it fun? I want to take the waterfall back to Sugar Creek.
1: But Dragonfly says my lips are still blue.
7: Well, just wait a couple minutes.
2: My lips aren't blue. I'm going.
1: Hey, look.
3: Mr. Paddler?
2: Oh, let's not start that again.
1: No, really. Over there. That's Mr. Machete, not Mr. Paddler. The man we were telling you about. Wonder what he's doing around here.
2: Mr. Machete? Mr. Machete?
7: Who are you calling, Bill?
1: Over there, it's Mr. Machete, the man we were telling you about.
8: Hey, did you guys see that man? He looks like Mr. Paddler.
1: Well, now you know why we ran all over Palm Tree Island chasing him.
3: Hey, he's coming over.
1: Just remember, he's crazy.
2: Poetry?
1: But nice. Nice and crazy.
7: We heard you the first time, Poetry.
2: Hi, Mr. Machete.
1: Hi, Mr. Machete.
9: Good morning, boys. Didn't expect to see you around here.
2: Oh, you remember us?
9: Of course I remember you. You were the two boys lost in the marketplace. I'm not that old, you know. I still have my mind.
2: I'd like you to meet my friends. This is Big Jim, Circus, Poetry, Dragonfly, and Little Jim. Fellas, this is Mr. John Machete.
9: Good to meet you, boys.
1: Pleased to meet you. How do you do?
8: Hi, Mr. Machete. You sure do look like somebody we know back in Sugar Creek.
9: Oh, do I know?
8: Same eyes and beard. You even sound like him. Except more, I don't know.
7: Are you from England?
8: Yeah, that's it, an accent.
9: I can't remember being in England. I was born in the castle, El Toro Castle.
1: Born full grown.
9: That's right, Poetry. Of course, I know you don't believe it.
1: Poetry.
9: No one else does either. What are you fellas doing way out here?
7: We're visiting the mission.
9: Oh, yes, of course. I've passed that place. Spoke to the people who run it. Lovely people. As I recall, they thought I looked like someone they knew, too. Well, everyone has his double, so I'm told.
1: That's what we've been told.
8: You live around here?
9: Not too far from here. You'll have to come visit me. I have a little hut about 4 miles into the interior. You just follow that path over there, right to the left. I made it myself with my machete. That's where I'm headed now.
2: Where's Billy?
9: Oh, good of you to remember. He's back at the hut.
8: Who's Billy?
1: The goat. Remember we told you?
8: Oh, I remember.
9: I don't use him all the time. Just when I'm going to the village. I was just doing some spear fishing?
2: Is that hard?
9: Not once you get the hang of it. Of course, I never had to learn. Being born full grown makes you already skilled in certain things. and that's one of them. I also write a bit. I make a few pennies here and there writing for folk who can't.
1: You're a writer?
9: I simply write. Seems to come natural to me. Well, boys, be sure to drop by. I'm going home now. Good seeing you again.
1: Nice seeing you.
2: It sure was.
9: Oh, you boys aren't lost, are you?
7: No, sir.
9: Good. Because the mission isn't hard to find. Just
2: right down that path.
9: That's it.
8: We'll be coming to visit you, Mr. Machete.
9: I'll be looking forward to it. Until then...
3: Bye. See ya.
7: Nice meeting you.
8: Bye.
1: See ya.
9: Don't forget to come visit.
7: We won't.
8: I don't think he's crazy.
1: You don't? How many people have you met who go around telling you that they were born full grown?
8: None, but he doesn't act crazy.
1: Well, crazy people don't always act crazy.
3: Poetry's right. I know some sane people who go around acting crazy.
1: If you're meaning me, Dragonfly...
3: If the shoe fits, Poetry...
2: Stop it, fellas.
1: Come on.
2: What difference does it make? He's a nice man.
7: And a writer.
3: What do you mean by that?
7: Well, just that Kenneth Padler was a writer.
3: Well, there are lots of writers.
2: What are you thinking, Big Jim?
7: Just that it's strange. Someone living in the wilderness like this? Mentioning offhand that he was a writer. Something someone wouldn't say unless they've been doing it all their life.
1: How could he be doing it all his life if he was born full grown?
7: You know, Poetry, you're missing something very important because you're all caught up in first impressions.
1: And what's that supposed to mean?
7: Well, did you ever think that Mr. Machete might have amnesia?
1: Wow!
2: You mean something happened to him and he doesn't know who he is?
7: And there was no one around to tell him who he was. You know, when Kenneth Padler disappeared, it was during the war. And some pretty terrible things could happen in a war.
1: You mean something happened? Like maybe in the castle?
7: Right.
2: That's all he remembers is the castle.
7: Did he ever tell you how he left?
1: No.
7: And you never asked him?
1: No.
7: Why not?
1: Well, because when he said it, it sounded crazy.
7: I'm surprised at you, Poetry. Usually you dig a little deeper.
1: We were tired. And you find an old man sleeping under a goat cart and he says he was born full grown and named himself after some long knife?
2: Yeah, but
1: well,
2: we should have.
1: Well, and then Barry said Mr. Machete said the same thing to the Edisons. And they're grown-ups. And they didn't think of amnesia.
7: It's been so long ago and Mr. Padler's been searching so long. I guess he would have thought it was just another wild goose chase. But I don't know. I just have a feeling.
1: Yeah, feeling. That's what I had. And everybody was throwing a wet blanket over them.
7: Well, I think we were wrong.
8: He sure looks like Mr. Padler.
2: What do you think we should do?
1: We can't do anything, remember? We promised Barry.
7: Well, we'll talk with Barry.
8: Maybe if Barry met him.
6: Hey, that's a good idea.
3: He's invited us to his hut, right?
2: Right.
7: Okay, we'll talk with Barry.
1: What if he says no?
2: Why should he say no to meeting him?
7: I don't think he will.
2: What's wrong with you?
1: Just typical.
2: What's typical?
1: Well, all of a sudden, everybody's jumping on the bandwagon. And all I've heard for the last 2 weeks is, don't go looking for people who don't exist. And you meet him, and all of you start wanting to find out if he's Kenneth Padler.
7: All right, Poetry, you're right. We underestimated you. Does that make you feel better?
1: It helps. But we still have to convince Barry.
7: We will.
1: And if he says yes, I have an idea.
6: What's that?
1: Well, let's just see if Barry gives the okay, and then I'll tell you.
6: Why can't you tell us now?
1: Because that's the way I want it.
7: Okay, we do it your way.
1: Victory at last.
4: Well, I see no reason why I can't meet him.
8: Then we can go?
4: On one condition.
2: What's that?
4: Well, we'll go, but... if I say it is not Uncle Ken...

0: person think he was born full grown?
1: But he's also an old man. An old man that's been living alone in the interior. He survived a war, and no telling what that does to a man's mind.
2: I don't think he's really crazy.
3: Yeah, just a little eccentric.
2: Oh, so now you're saying Mr. Machete isn't crazy. Now he's eccentric.
3: I'm not saying a thing.
4: That's because he's run out of feet to stick in his mouth.
3: Very funny, Dragonfly.
2: Poetry says he has an idea, if you decide that it might be Kenneth Padler, to find out if he really is.
1: Oh? What's the idea?
3: I'm saving it.
1: For what?
3: Well, just waiting until you decide whether it might be Mr. Padler or not. I'm not throwing my pearls
5: in. Poetry, that's not a nice way to use the Bible.
3: Well, I just don't want to be laughed at again.
6: Well, wait. We weren't laughing at you, Poetry. Look, don't you think if you're right, we won't be happy and grateful? Well, it'll be an answer to a lot of years of praying for Uncle Seth. Now, let's not let our temperaments get in the way, huh? Now, what do you say to a truce?
1: Well?
3: Okay, a truce.
6: Okay, good.
2: Hey, you gonna tell us your plan?
3: You really want to hear it?
2: Of course we want to.
4: Come on, tell us.
5: Yeah.
1: Well, take the floor, Poetry.
3: Oh, come on, Poetry. Well, don't keep us in suspense.
6: Come on, Detective. Show us your stuff.
3: Well, if he is Kenneth Padler, we can ask him if he'd like to show us.
7: All of us were honed in on Poetry's idea. And I have to admit, it was a mighty good one. But we're going to have to keep it a secret from all of you until next time. Wish I could go on, but, you know, our time's gone by for any more of our Paul Hutchins story today. But I'll be with you again real soon. Until then, Lord bless, and I'll be praying for you.

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0: one gift that God has given me, the love of books, the golden key that opens an enchanting door to worlds I never knew before, a world of imagination that carried me from pole to pole within a twinkling eye and back again. 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
2: 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The Prairie Princess is the story of the intense joys, disappointments, and personal spiritual growth of the lives of the Scott family, as told by the younger girl, Sarah Naomi Scott, the Prairie Princess.

0: If I could paint a picture of Stu's face when he said,
1: "That boy's out there and he's alive. I know that and I've got to find him."
0: It would be so full of sorrow and determination. Of course, we all knew deep down that this stranger that had come to us in the snowstorm, calling for someone named Richard, must have been out searching. And now it was up to one of us to find him. With Keith gone to get Doc Scourby, there was only Robbie, me, and Stu. And Stu was the only one old enough to go.
2: I still don't like the idea of Sarah and me being all alone.
3: We're old enough.
2: But what if he wakes up and he's delirious or something, and that rope breaks loose again? We're not going to be able to handle him.
0: We're going to have to take that chance. Besides, weren't you the one who wanted to leave me alone and go off with Stu?
2: So, I changed my mind. I just don't want to be around someone who nearly strangled me to death.
0: Robbie, he wouldn't have strangled you to death.
2: How do we know that? How do we know anything?
1: We know that someone's out there that needs our help.
2: How do you know he's not dead by now?
1: I don't.
2: So why risk your life for somebody you don't even know and might not even be out there? How do we know that Richard isn't just some sort of nightmare this man has every time he's sick?
1: Do you really believe that? Do you?
2: I don't know.
1: Robbie.
2: No, it's not a nightmare. But he could be dead. Stu, I don't want you going out there and getting lost in the snow. Keith's already left us, and we don't know if he's made it through or not. And now you...
1: Aren't you forgetting one thing?
2: What's that?
1: That the Lord's hand is in this?
2: If his hand is in it, he shouldn't have had the storm in the first place.
0: Robbie!
2: Don't look so shocked, Sarah Scott. I've heard you say worse.
1: I wouldn't call that clear thinking, Robbie.
0: I wouldn't even call it thinking.
1: Sarah.
2: All I know is we got a stranger in there that when he's awake, he's half crazy. Keith's gone for the doctor, and we don't even know when he'll get back. If he'll get back. And now you're leaving.
1: Robbie, I have all the faith in the world that the Lord's hand is in this. I'm also sure the boy is alive and is out there. Don't ask me how or why I know this. It's just a feeling. And I know I'm to go out and find him.
2: Well, it's dumb. You've got us to think about. What if something happens to us? What are you grinning at?
1: Just thinking about the parable of the lost sheep. 99 in the fold and one lost, Robbie. Now what if the shepherd had said, "Can't leave, gotta protect the other 99. I mean, what's one little Richard, lost lamb?
0: Richard. He's awake again!
1: Warm some tea, Sarah. Maybe we can get it down
4: Richard,
1: him.
4: Richard, where are you, boy?
2: He's not struggling. He's just calling for Richard again.
1: I think the worst part is over. He's gonna pull through.
4: Where are you, boy? Richard? Snow's deep, boy.
1: Mister.
4: Don't get lost,
1: Mister,
4: Richard.
1: You're safe now. Just relax.
4: Where's my boy? Where's Richard? Where's...
1: He's unconscious again. Robbie, get my coat.
2: Okay.
1: Sarah, save the tea. You won't be needing it for a while.
0: You're going then?
1: Yes.
0: I'm glad. I mean, I'm worried and all, but I'm glad.
2: Here's your coat, Stu.
1: Thanks. Look, I don't want to give any lectures and all, but it's just the two of you, and I think you know it's going to be better to work together than against. Got it?
2: Yeah, but...
0: No kitchen work. It's a promise. And I won't pout or cry or roll my eyes.
1: As soon as the lines are back on, you call the folks. That is, if they haven't called first. And Doc Scarby.
2: You'll be back before then.
1: Well, we don't know that, do we?
2: Guess not. You take care, huh?
1: Sure will. Got the muffler on you gave me last Christmas. That should keep me plenty warm.
2: Well, I gave it to you, but Sarah made it.
1: Well, sounded like a joint project to me. See, there's hope for you two.
0: Should we keep the stranger tied down?
1: You're going to have to until you're sure all the fever's left him. For his own safety and yours.
2: Okay.
1: You be good and pray hard.
0: Well, we will. Won't we, Robbie?
2: Sure.
1: See you two later.
2: We hope so.
0: Take care, Stu. Oh, it's awful out there.
2: I just wish it would stop.
0: You can say that again.
2: I just wish it would stop.
0: Oh, Robbie.
2: At least now I know what people mean when they say somebody's got cabin fever.
0: Yeah, it would be nice to go somewhere besides this house.
2: Yeah. I'm going to have to go out soon and feed the animals.
0: Bring back some eggs.
2: What's for dinner?
0: Stew.
2: Good. Think maybe we should take turns staying in the parlor with him?
0: I guess so. That way if anything happens, one of us will be there.
2: He's been sleeping for such a long time.
0: Well, it took a lot out of him to go out in this storm.
2: Wonder how Keith's doing. You think he made it to Doc Scourby's?
0: Oh, I hope so. Of course, he knew the way and all. There's little chance he'd get lost.
2: Boy, if the phone lines hadn't been down, everything would be just fine.
0: Yeah. Stu's taking off now. Oh, it just dawned on me. He doesn't even know where to look.
2: Why do you think I didn't want him to go out in the first place? I mean, that boy could be anywhere. And anywhere's a pretty big hunk of land.
0: Well, Then the Lord's gonna have to lead, Stu.
2: Oh, Sarah.
0: What?
2: Everything isn't that simple.
0: For Christians it is. And if it isn't, then something's wrong.
2: Yeah, I guess you're right. I mean, with Keith and Stu gone and us stuck here with no way to get help, we'd better believe something.
0: Robbie, how can you talk that way? Why, all of a sudden, you're so unbelieving.
2: I'm not unbelieving. I believe. I've got faith.
0: But you're not using it. You're not...
2: Sarah, just leave me alone, okay? Just leave me alone.
0: Where are you going?
2: Out to the barn. Where do you think I'm going?
0: Robbie, I didn't mean to upset you.
2: I'm not upset. It's just, well, the blizzard. Mom and Dad being away.
0: Well, look, after dinner, why don't we sit and read the Bible together and pray? And then maybe...
2: I don't want to read the Bible. I don't want to pray. Not now. Just not now.
0: All right. I'll get dinner ready.
2: I'll be back soon. If the stranger wakes up before I'm back, go out on the porch and ring the dinner bell.
0: All right. Don't forget the eggs.
2: I won't. Sarah?
0: What?
2: Nothing.
0: You sure?
2: Yeah. Yeah, I'm sure.
3: Mr. Cremmel? Mr. Cremmel? Mr. Cremmel?
5: What in the world? Who's there?
3: It's me, Mr. Cremmel, Keith Scott.
5: Oh, come on in, boy.
3: My horse, she can't make it. Can I put her in your barn?
5: Of course, and then get on in here. This is no weather to be out in.

0: Oh, you must be frozen, son.
1: Yeah, it's rough out there.
0: Whatever possessed you?
1: Had to get Doc Scarby. A man, nobody we know, he made it to our farm, half frozen. Needs a doctor. Leastways 10 hours ago he did. No telling what condition he's in now. That's up to the Lord. Doc Scarby wasn't at his house.
0: Yes, I know. Before the lines went down, Sally called to say the Banner girl was in labor.
1: Oh. Well, fine time for the baby to arrive.
0: Should have checked with the weatherman. More coffee?
1: Yeah. Then I gotta get going.
0: Better take one of the fresh horses. Hyacinth should stay here.
1: She's pretty ragged.
0: And a little old for this kind of pioneering.
1: Yeah, she's done well.
0: You sure you don't want to spend the night here? Nothing you can do at home.
1: I'm going to head to the Bannards. Maybe Doc's still there.
0: Suppose that's the best thing to do. Just too bad the phone lines are down.
1: And with Mom and Dad being away.
0: That's right. Kathy's about due, too.
1: Yeah, they've gone to be with her and Herbie.
0: So you and Stu are holding down the fort with Sarah and Robin.
1: That's it. And I have to admit, Mom and Dad are two of the few indispensable people I know.
0: One doesn't realize the value of certain people until they leave for a few days.
1: It'll be 3 weeks. The farm's not bad. It's Sarah and Robbie. Now there's the responsibility. There's a lot more to handling kids than discipline.
0: There's lots of love, time, and prayer.
1: It takes a lot out of you to be a parent.
0: Yes, but... You get a lot in return.
1: Oh, that's nice to hear, coming from a grandfather of six.
0: Seven.
1: Seven?
0: Just last week. Didn't Sally tell you? I thought she told everyone on the party line.
1: Well, come to think of it, Mom did mention something about a new baby boy, but we were all rushing around getting him ready to leave and all. Well, congratulations. What'd they name him?
0: Matthew. Now we have all four Gospels.
1: Well, I'd say that's a lot of good news.
0: Oh, yes, indeed.
1: Well, I guess I better get going. I sure wish it would let up.
0: Doesn't look like it at all. But one consolation should be the last snow of the year.
1: Yeah. Well, thanks again.
0: Now, you take care now. Uh-huh. You sure you don't want to stay for the night?
1: I can't, but thanks. I gotta get back. No telling what's happened.
0: Take Rainleaf. He's a good snow horse. No hurry in getting him back.
1: Oh, thanks.
0: Give my best to the Bannards.
1: Will do.
0: Oh, it's bad out there, boy. Be careful.
1: Thanks again.

0: Richard! Richard! Richard! Oh, Lord, we've got to find that boy. Richard! Richard! Richard! Is that a dog? Richard! Richard! It is a dog. Hardly see in the snow. Here, boy. What is it, boy? There, boy. Easy, slow down. Do I know you? Not from around here. You're trying to tell me something, boy? Here, wait a minute. Richard! You know Richard? You know where to find him? You know where he is? You want me to follow you? All right, boy, I'll do that. Come on, boy, take me to Richard. Take me, boy. Richard!
1: Come here, boy. You gotta be out there.
2: Oh, Robbie, he's calling again. What are we gonna
1: Richard.
2: Do?
1: Richard!
3: Just stay with him.
1: Richard.
3: That's all we can do.
2: Oh, and pray, Richard. Robbie. Please pray.
1: Richard, where are you, boy?

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Join us next time as we bring you the sixth chapter of The Prairie Princess.

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4: Quick, into the soundstage.
6: What about my car?
4: What?
6: I can't just go
4: quickly,
6: like...
4: Under that work table.
6: But my clothes!

0: think it's over. Are you all right?
1: I scraped my knee. That was awful. That was the worst ever. Let's get out of here.
0: Wait, not so fast. We have to be careful. There may be glass and debris still yet to fall.
1: No, I want to go now!
0: Kelsey! Wait!
2: Oh, that was a bad one.
3: Yeah.
4: The power is out. There's a flashlight in the kitchen. I'll get it.
3: Now, be careful, everyone. The glass is all over the place. The mirrors have shattered.
2: Here, I have a pen light. There.
3: That helps. Tammy, are you all right?
5: I stepped on the glass.
2: What? Oh, look at the blood. Oh, no, baby. What are we going to do?
3: Now, calm down, Foster.
4: Here's a flashlight.
3: Oh, thanks. Angela, pull that bedspread off the bed.
4: Yes, sir.
3: Okay, upsy-daisy, Tammy.
5: It hurts.
3: Yeah, sure it does, honey. Let's have a look. Hold this flashlight, will you, Foster?
2: Yeah. Well, what are you doing? Well,
3: there's no glass under the covers. We'll lay Tammy down and check her feet. Now, lie still, honey.
5: Oh, it hurts.
3: I know it does, dear. But you need to be brave. Got it?
5: I'll try.
2: We should call Dr. Keenan.
3: You can try, but my guess is the phones aren't working.
2: Well, then let's get her to a hospital.
3: Just hold on, Foster. Angela, how about some bandages? Maybe some antiseptic and water?
4: Yes, sir.
3: You may have to boil the water just in case the sewage pipes burst.
4: Yes, Mr. Walton.
3: The name's Bernard. She'll never get my name right. Now, doesn't it look like you gashed a vein or artery, honey?
5: Is that good?
3: Oh, yeah, that's real good. But you have some pieces of glass in your feet now.
5: It feels like it.
2: What do you want me to do?
3: See if the phones are working. Maybe check the gas lines. Otherwise, you should make sure the house isn't going to cave in on us.
2: Yeah, that's a good idea. Be brave, sweetheart. Now, you just call for Daddy if you need me.
5: Okay, Daddy.
2: Now, you take care of my little girl, Bernie.
3: Yeah, I'll do my best. Now, just relax, Tammy. Did I tell you the story about the time Jesus washed people's feet?
5: No.
3: All right, just close your eyes and I'll tell you. Now, it was right before the very last meal Jesus would have with his followers, his disciples. And they came in with really dirty feet. Well, it was customary then for the servants to wash the feet of the guests.
0: Kelsey!
1: Oh, no. Look at my car. I'll sue the studio for this.
0: You shouldn't run off like that. You could get hurt.
1: Big deal. Look at my car.
0: Is your car phone working? Perhaps we could call your house to make sure everyone's all right.
1: Oh, right. Like it's going to work under a pile of bricks?
0: Three bricks hardly constitutes a pile.
1: Well, it's not working anyway. Satisfied?
0: Kelsey, did you hear that?
1: I heard it.
0: Someone needs help.
1: We can go get some if my car starts. Are you coming?
0: No, whoever it is may be hurt.
6: Help!
0: It's coming from inside the soundstage.
1: I'm not going back in there.
0: Do you have a flashlight?
1: I don't know. I think there's some kind of emergency kit in the trunk.
0: Well, I believe this qualifies as an emergency.
1: But I don't want
0: to. Open the trunk. Someone needs our help.
4: Listen to that. It sounds like the world is going crazy.
3: Yeah. Must have been a really big earthquake. I wish Eugene were here.
4: So he can help?
3: So he can tell us the size of the earthquake. He probably has a Richter scale in his knapsack. I hope he's all right.
2: Oh, the house looks okay. I think the power's off all over the neighborhood. Mm. I can't get that gate at the end of the driveway open. How are you, baby?
5: My feet hurt.
4: She's been very strong.
2: What are you doing there, Bernie?
3: Well, I'm putting this dressing around the pieces of glass. They're big.
2: Well, can't you pull a glass out?
3: No, all the best manuals say not to, if I remember right. I'm going to dress them real carefully, and then we'll see about getting her to an emergency room.
4: Do you really think we can get out?
3: We'll have to try. Do you want to see if you can pick up something on the radio?
2: I tried. There's no power.
3: You don't have a battery-operated radio?
2: Are you kidding? I have $15,000 in high-tech, top-of-the-line equipment. Who wants one of those cheap battery radios?
3: No, forget I asked.
5: Ouch!
3: Oh, sorry, honey. Oh, I'm being as careful as I can. I'm a window washer, not a microsurgeon.
5: It's okay.
2: My daughter's a courageous young lady, isn't she? I figure she gets it from my side of the family.
5: No, I just keep praying that Jesus will help me be strong.
2: What?
3: Tammy, not now, honey.
2: Bernie, are you talking to her about Jesus again?
3: Well, I...
2: I want to tell you something. I'm a patient man. I pride myself on my tolerance.
3: Look, Foster, Unless you have some other profound words of comfort to give her, then yes, I've been talking to her about Jesus, and I'm going to keep talking to her about Jesus. Are you going to ask me to leave again, or can I finish bandaging her feet?
2: Well, just so we're clear on the subject, I think I'll check the radio on the car.
0: Careful. Is there anybody out there? Help!
6: Hold on, we're coming.
0: Hurry up!
6: Well, we must move carefully because of the glass and debris. Watch it. And I think we're lost.
0: Yo, what?
6: I'm having a particularly difficult time navigating through these fallen movie sets. What is this?
1: I think it's a set for Amazon Women from Mars Take Manhattan, the jungle scene.
6: A jungle in Manhattan?
1: You've obviously never been to Manhattan.
0: Am I going to have to die of old age or what?
6: We're doing the best we can.
0: Well, hurry it up. I think my leg's broken.
6: Coming.
1: I know that voice. It's Lance.
6: The director?
1: Yes. I can't believe you talked me into coming with you to help him.
6: I don't recall talking you into anything. Watch out for that frond. I merely pointed out your vulnerability while waiting by your car. Watch out for that glass. We can't go through that way. Let's try this way.
0: Excuse me!
1: Look at this mess. It's like somebody picked up the studio, shook it upside down for a while, and then sat it upright again. Daddy's not going to be happy. I hope he's all right. Tammy, too.
6: Well, congratulations, Kelsey. That's the first selfless thing I've heard you say all night.
1: Don't get self-righteous.
6: I was merely observing.
1: I know what you were observing. You think I'm a self-centered, spoiled brat, don't you?
6: Yes.
1: Well, I am. But it didn't come easy. I had to work hard to get this way.
6: No doubt. Now, is this a real wall or a fake one?
1: Real.
6: Oh, no. We've returned to the soundstage door. We've gone in a full circle.
1: This is where I get off.
0: Pardon me, people!
6: We're coming!
1: No, Eugene, you are.
6: What?
1: Let's get something straight. I don't know how it is back in Mayberry.
6: Odyssey.
1: Whatever. Maybe things are easier or cheaper there, but caring in Hollywood is too hard and it costs too much. Nobody can afford it. Uh-oh.
6: Uh-oh.
1: Oh, no, not again.
6: It's an aftershock. Watch out!
1: I hate this! I can't stand it anymore! Why did you make me come back in? I want to go home.
6: Kelsey!
1: No! Leave me alone. I want to go home!
6: Kelsey, please, come back!
3: Is everybody all right?
4: I'm okay. An aftershock. We may have more.
3: Well, glad to hear it. Well, that's about the best I can do for your feet, Tammy. Now you're just going to have to stay still. Don't even try to walk.
5: Okay, I won't.
2: How is everyone? Did anybody get hurt?
3: We're all right.
5: Look, Daddy, I'm all wrapped up, just like that movie you made.
2: Ah, you mean Curse of the Mummy's Daughter. You know, honey, that gives me an idea for a sequel.
3: Foster, did you get anything on the car radio?
2: No, not really. Sounds like only one station is working. Yeah, the power must be out at the others. I tried to call Kelsey on her car phone, but it's out, too.
3: Well, did you figure out how to get the gate open?
2: It's one of those high-tech security gates. I can't figure it out.
3: Well, how about your fence? I mean, can we get over your fence to a neighbor?
2: Are you kidding? It's a 10-foot wall. I never tried it. I don't even know my neighbors.
3: Oh, another big surprise. I think I'd better try.
2: Why?
3: Well, for one thing, they may need help.
2: Yeah, so?
3: So?
2: What about Tammy?
3: Keep her still until I get back. Maybe I can figure out a way to get her down to my truck so we can take her off to a hospital.
5: You're leaving us?
3: Just for a little while.
5: But I don't want you to.
3: And I'd rather not go, honey, but there's no point sitting around here if I can help somewhere else. So you and Angela just keep praying, all right?
5: All right.
3: I'll come back as soon as I can. Don't wait up.
0: Help me! I'm over here!
6: Coming, Mr. Lincoln! There you are.
7: Finally. It took you long enough.
6: I came as fast as I could.
7: My leg, it's pinned under the camera. It's most embarrassing.
6: Well, perhaps we could both lift and get you out
7: of
6: there.
7: I heard two voices. Who was with you?
6: Well, it's just I. Now, if I move
7: now,
6: this way...
7: I heard a second voice. Who was it?
6: Well, that was Kelsey.
7: Oh. Well, she ran off when she realized it was me, eh?
6: No, she ran off because of the aftershock.
7: Smart girl. As a matter of fact, I can't believe you were crazy enough to come back.
6: Crazy, Mr. Lincoln? I'm sure you would have done the same for me if circumstances were reversed.
7: Not a chance, kid.
6: Mr. Lincoln, do you want me to help you or not?
7: Well, of course.
6: Then be quiet and help me lift this camera, if I may be so rude.
7: All right. You know, you remind me a lot of a young Marlon Brando when you talk like that.
6: Who?
5: Daddy, I just remembered something.
8: What's that, honey?
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8: What portable radio?
5: The one with the earphones. I got it last Christmas, remember?
8: Oh.
5: It has a cassette player, too, and I got little speakers for it. Angela, it's in that drawer. Kelsey got it for me.
8: Kelsey? Oh, I hope she's all right.
4: Here it is. Let's see what we can find.
8: You two listen to the radio. I'm going to go out to the car, see if I can get Kelsey on the car phone.
9: As I said, we're on auxiliary power here, and I'm not even sure if anybody can hear me. This is News Talk Radio, and let's see, at 9:27 tonight, we got hit with an earthquake. A big earthquake. I thought it was the big one. Maybe it was. My building is still swaying. From my window, I can see the 405, and it's a mess. It looks like part of it may have collapsed. I don't know. Can anybody hear me? It's like being the only person left in the world. I want to tell you, emergency vehicles are trying to get...
10: And we have another two over here. Soundstage 17.
7: Don't fuss. I think my leg is broken, that's all. Maybe a crushed ankle.
10: Oh, okay. Take it easy. Hey, we need an EMT over here.
11: Coming! Stretcher!
10: Well, what about you? Are you all right?
6: Indeed, I am. I was wondering, however, if you've seen a young woman, Kelsey Smith-Hammer?
10: Kelsey? Yeah, she's over at the studio fire station.
6: Studio fire station?
10: Yeah. We're an on-site firehouse for the studio. She looked pretty upset when I saw her, though.
12: Brian?
10: Yeah?
12: They just got the main gate open. We can get out now. We're getting calls for help from the city stations. There's an apartment complex on fire over on Olive.
10: All right, let's go.
6: Pardon me?
10: Oh, yeah. Kelsey's in the firehouse straight down the street, second left. It's not far.
6: No, actually, I was just thinking that you might need assistance with the apartment fire.
10: You a fireman?
6: No, but I'm willing to help in any way I can. Hand out blankets, assist the injured.
10: Sure thing. We can use all the muscle we can get. Climb on the truck.
9: I repeat, don't call unless it's an emergency. The power is out all over the city. And it looks like there have been a couple of serious gas explosions as the lines have broken. I'm told here, stay away from the Wilshire area. A burst water line has flooded the road over there, and also there's a fire at an apartment complex near Olive and Hollywood Way. Now look, folks, just don't go out unless it's an absolute emergency. Roads have buckled, and there are unsubstantiated reports that a couple of freeway overpasses have collapsed.
13: I need help! Part of my house, it just collapsed.
3: I'll come with you. Was there anybody in that part of the house?
13: My son. I don't know if he was home yet or not. He may be in there. You have to help me.
3: No, I will. You just show me where it is. Come on.
9: And I would strongly recommend that you don't drink any water from the taps unless it's boiled. We can't tell if it's good or not. Check your building for any structural damage. Any hint of trouble, get out right away. One of the aftershocks could bring it down on your head.
14: I was watching TV when it hit. Then everything started to shake. And

0: see if you can lend a hand.
1: Keep going. Can't stop now.
2: I was getting ready for bed when it hit. Everything fell off the walls, and then it was like somebody pulled a rug out from under part of the house. It just slipped away.
1: I see something. I see a hand.
3: Dig, everybody, dig!
2: Is he alive?
3: Don't stop. Keep going.
1: It's a mattress. He's under a mattress.
2: Help him. Oh, please let him live.
3: He's breathing.
1: His fingers are moving.
2: Oh, son. My son.
0: It's 5:32. We're waiting for dawn, and it couldn't come too soon. Let me tell you, there's no telling what kind of damage this earthquake has done to us. I'm still getting scattered reports of fires, fallen freeways, and burst pipes. Only God knows what's happened to many of our homes, how many injured or even dead we're dealing with. But for now, the city fights for its survival. It looks for the rising sun after what has been the longest night of our lives.
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5: See you, Eugene. Thanks for everything.
6: I was glad to be of assistance. Good night. Good morning.
0: We can confirm that early estimates place the earthquake at 6.9 on the Richter scale. The epicenter may have been in San Fernando. We're waiting on that. And we can also confirm that the death toll is at 27, with countless injured. We have reports of collapsed apartments, parking garages, part of the Galleria, with scattered fires throughout West Hollywood, Glendale, Burbank, and Pasadena.
6: Kelsey? I looked for you earlier, but they said you were here, safe and sound, so I thought I would help. Actually, I'm surprised you're still here. I thought you would have found a way out. Kelsey? I'm sorry. Perhaps I should have come back to make sure you were well.
7: It fell apart.
6: I beg your pardon?
7: What you said before.
6: Oh, that. Kelsey, it was terribly insensitive, if not downright judgmental of me to engage in a philosophical discussion about your life at such a difficult time.
7: Did you hear the news? People died tonight.
6: Yes, I know.
7: So many things just collapsed, fell. What did you call them? Artifice? Facades?
6: Mm-hmm.
7: Buildings? Houses? They were like cheap movie sets. I knew you were right. Everything we think is real. It's all superficial. Fake. I am a fake. I sat here for hours moping for myself. And then I heard on the radio what happened to all those people. And a couple of firemen said you went out to help. And I realized what a selfish, spoiled brat I am.
6: Kelsey.
7: No, Eugene. Don't say a word or you might undo it. It'd be very easy for me to change my mind. I want to go home. Can we please go home now, Eugene?
6: We can certainly try.
8: Now, Foster, it seems to me that most security gates have a... Oh, there it is. A manual alternative if the power shuts off.
9: You're kidding me. I paid all that money for a high-tech security gate that you can just flip a switch and open up?
8: Yeah, well, I wish we'd have figured it out before. It would have saved us a lot of trouble getting Tammy to the hospital.
9: Now, listen, Bernie. I can trust you to keep quiet about this switch thing, right?
8: Yeah, my lips are sealed.
9: What in the world?
8: Oh, no, not again. Watch out for my truck! Oh, that was too close for comfort.
9: Kelsey? It's Kelsey.
8: You know, you need to give your daughter driving lessons.
9: I would, except Hubert was driving.
8: Hubert? Eugene? Eugene, you almost hit my truck!
6: My profuse apologies, Mr. Walton. I took the curve a little too fast.
9: Kelsey!
7: Daddy! Oh, Daddy!
9: Oh, baby, it's so good to see you. Are you all right?

0: I kept trying to get you on the car phone.
1: I hit by a brick, but I'm okay. Eugene took good care of me. How are you?
0: Well, okay. The house is still standing.
1: I don't care about the house. How are you?
0: Oh, baby, I'm a nervous wreck, but I'll get over it.
1: What about Tammy?
0: Cut her feet, needed some stitches, but I gotta say, Bernie here, well, he was a big hero. He knew exactly what to do. You should have seen him helping around the neighborhood.
1: Oh, wait till I tell you what Eugene did.
0: Listen, honey, let's drive up to the house. I want to hear everything. You know something? I'm thinking of turning this into a mini-series.
1: Oh, damn.
2: So, Eugene, you're a big hero, huh?
3: Well, I helped where I could. It sounds as if they kept you busy.
2: Oh, not really. You know how it is. L.A. makes such a big production out of everything.
3: Indeed.
2: Indeed.
4: It's day four after the L.A. shakeup, as some have started to call it. L.A. News Radio time is 10:15. Let's go to Mike Morgan now to see how traffic is moving along with all the freeway closures we're still experiencing. Mike?
2: Well, I think that's everything. Thank you for your hospitality.
3: May I echo the same sentiments by expressing my deepest heartfelt...
2: Eugene?
3: Thank you.
0: Hey, why are you thanking us? I gotta admit, I don't know how we would have survived the earthquake without you. Either of you. From my heart, thank you. And I mean it. I don't say that to too many people.
1: Trust him. He doesn't. Mm.
5: And from my heart, thank you, Mr. Bernie, because my heart will never be the same again.
2: Now, don't you start getting all sappy, Tammy. You watch out for her, Angela.
6: I will.
2: And maybe you can get the rest of the family to follow. I mean, only takes a spark and all that.
6: Maybe so.
1: Thank you for all you did for me, Eugene.
3: Well, 'twas nothing, I assure you.
1: May I kiss you goodbye?
3: If you insist.
1: Goodbye.
0: Anytime you're in town, guys, don't hesitate to call our answering machine.
2: Yeah, well, bye-bye, everybody. You take care now. Farewell.
7: Bye-bye.
8: Adios.
0: So long,
8: bye-bye.
0: Guys.
1: Drive carefully. Don't forget about us. Bye-bye.
2: You know, all this excitement gives me indigestion. I'm sure looking forward to getting back to Odyssey.
3: Yes, Odyssey, where fortunately few things ever change.
2: Thank heaven.
3: Then drive on, Bernie.
2: Why, in a flash, Hubert.
9: Sometimes it's easy to get so caught up in the ways of this world that we forget that there's an eternal world waiting for us. But Jesus came to show us that there's more to life than what we see or own. By His love, His death on the cross, and especially His resurrection, He showed us that this life passes so quickly, and we should turn to Him for the only thing that really lasts, an eternal relationship with God. 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Now, don't forget to ask how you can get a copy of today's episode. It's called The Fifth House on the Left. 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Our production engineers were Bob Luttrell and Mark Drury. And our executive producer is Chuck Bolte. And I'm Chris, hoping you'll join us again next time for more Adventures in Odyssey.
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1: Stories of Great Christians. 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

How very good God was to us. He had watched over our small boat through storm and high sea, and found us land and safe haven. We five Huguenots, who had named John Bourdel as our leader, came once more to the tiny village of Olaria, where outcasts, convicted but escaped criminals, and refugees such as ourselves lived a rather nervous life, within sight of the island fortress of New France in Brazil, wondering how long we could elude the clutches of the insane admiral, the governor of the colony. There in Olaria, we were given lodging by our friend Larry.

0: you waken Pierre.
1: Oh, I'm sorry, Andrew. I wasn't thinking. Oh, you've put him in the hammock.
2: It's cooler out here.
1: Has he been sleeping long?
2: About half an hour.
1: Good.
2: Still has a fever. I don't like the looks of it.
1: I found the herb tea I was looking for. Here.
2: Smells like chamomile. Is it good?
1: Well, it's to help reduce fever.
2: It won't hurt to try it, I suppose. How do you fix it?
1: Boil it for 10 minutes.
2: I'll take it inside. But where are the others?
1: On their way. Look down the path. You can see them.
2: I'll fix the tea.
1: Pierre. Rest, my friend. Get well soon. Larry, wait. Let's give Pierre a chance to sleep.
3: How is he?
1: The same, I'm afraid. Andrew's inside brewing the tea. How are the fishermen?
3: Matthew caught something for supper.
1: Good.
3: But Jacques...
4: But Jacques had no luck. I caught neither fish nor job.
3: Take the fish inside, Matthew.
4: There's no work in Olleria, John. I went everywhere.
3: It might be possible to trade with the Indians.
1: We need knives, buttons, pans, some kind of merchandise with which to trade. But we have no money to buy what is needed. There's only one solution.
4: And what is that, John?
1: The only work to be had hereabouts is on the island.
4: You're not serious. You really would be willing to go and work again for the Admiral? In spite of everything he has done?
1: Somehow we must raise funds that we need in order to purchase our passage back to France.
3: I understand that the Admiral himself has come to recruit workers.
1: Here? In Olleria?
2: Yes, John Woodell. In fact, he is here. With his guards. Here.

0: Gentlemen, I bid you good day. Guards, remain where you are. I wish to be alone.
1: Welcome, Governor.
0: Naturally, I was quite surprised to learn of your return. And naturally, I wanted to see you.
2: Will you be seated, Admiral?
0: Thank you, Larry. I trust each of you is in good health.
1: Except for Pierre Bourdon, we are quite well. Bourdon has contracted a fever.
0: I regret to hear it. Let's see. Bourdon was the tanner. The cabinet maker.
3: That he would remember.
0: There was much talk about all of you at the wharf today. I think I should have been notified.
1: We only arrived yesterday, Your Excellency.
2: And they barely escaped with their lives, sire. They were very tired. And one of them, as you can see, is quite sick.
0: How went the voyage?
1: It was a near disaster. The ship was overloaded and overcrowded. We began to take water. Much of the food was ruined. It was decided that five of us should return, hopefully to return to France later.
0: I do not understand. Why were you selected to return here?
1: Well, to lighten the ship, to save on the few provisions which were left.
0: I see. And you are the five?
1: Yes.
0: And your comrades, how do they fare?
1: Well, we can only pray that they proceed under the protection of the Almighty.
0: Lafont, I'm glad to see you.
4: Thank you, Admiral.
0: How did you return from the high seas?
4: Perhaps Your Excellency saw the little bark, the long boat.
0: The one without a mast.
4: The same.
0: But surely the five of you could not...
1: But we did, Excellency, with God's help. Somehow I trust that our Lord Jesus Christ will prepare a way for our return to France.
0: The Lord Jesus. Burdell, you still talk like a Huguenot.
1: Our lives are committed to him, sir.
0: Yes, yes, of course. But to resume your voyage will take money.
4: And that we do not have, sire. What is left of our possessions, we carry upon our backs.
1: We are willing to work.
0: Then you have heard why I came to the mainland today.
4: To recruit workers.
0: To appeal to the good Frenchmen who live here to help us complete the fortifications. I know that the Portuguese intend to try to drive us from this place.
1: Perhaps Your Excellency would find it possible to employ us.
0: In a way, that is a most strange request.
1: Sir?
0: You do wish to return to the island?
1: We wish to secure employment.
3: Jacques, stay.
5: Shh. Let me be, Andrew. I must slip away.
0: You left the fortress under rather strange circumstances.
1: Excellency, nothing was hidden. We left the island openly. We negotiated with you for permission to sail. Openly.
0: True.
1: And we have not returned to this place in secret. We were not exiled. You yourself, Excellency, said we had fulfilled our obligation. We are citizens of France. We are Christians. And I believe you know us to be trustworthy workers, whatever our differences have been.
0: But you are also Protestant Huguenots. I have not forgotten that. And that is why we have had differences.
1: Excellency. Sir, the sea has claimed all that we own. We ask only what any victim of war or disaster would ask, and we are willing to work.
0: Well, I shall have to be going. There is one thing I must request. I do not object to your private devotions, but as we decreed upon the island, you must keep these observances to yourselves. As for work, perhaps this can be arranged. I will send word to you at the appropriate time. I hope Bourdon gets better. Good day.
2: What do you think of the Admiral's pretty speech?
1: It was unbelievable.
4: Perhaps that is the precise description.
1: But perhaps the man has changed. We have prayed for him.
4: He still restricts our worship.
2: And you heard his threat, spoken softly, but a threat nonetheless.
1: I heard it. Still, on the whole, he seemed rather generous.
5: I ran all the way.
1: Jock, where have you been?
4: He slipped away. He gets indigestion when the Admiral's about.
5: Come, see what that bloated whale has done. See where I'm pointing.
1: It's our boat.
2: With his guards in it.
5: He confiscated our boat, Bordell. Even before he came to see us, before he began all of this honey talk, before he came to this place, he had given an order to apprehend our vessel. That's the kind of man, the kind of liar, with whom you still think you can negotiate. For whom you think you can work!

Jacques, of course, has made it clear many times to us that he would never again work for the Admiral. He was possessed of a hatred which perhaps was not justified for a Christian. But we are not to judge, lest we be judged by the same standard. We faced a serious problem. We needed work. The only available work appeared to be at the island fortification. Our destiny was in God's hand. And it appeared that our destiny would transpire where we now found ourselves.

0: More sugar?
1: No, thank you.
0: Oh, it was a miserable journey.
2: Ah, the rains are most unpredictable, sire.
0: I was soaked to the skin. Oh, and I shall probably have a very bad cold.
2: The hot tea will do you good, sir.
0: Perhaps, Rene. Perhaps.
2: You say that five of them have returned?
0: Five Huguenot rebels.
2: Which five, if I may inquire, Excellency?
0: Burdel, of course. Venouille, Burdon, Lafont, and Balleur.
2: Balleur? Oh, he's a hard-nosed one.
0: Each one is a troublemaker. A nuisance.
2: Did their ship sink? Are they the only survivors?
0: No. They say they came back to lighten the vessel, that it was drawing water.
2: It is possible. It was an old ship.
0: Oh, they have quite a story to tell. Naturally, I believe not one single word of it.
2: Excellency!
0: They do not fool me for a minute. It is a plot.
2: A plot, sire? I do not understand.
0: There is no question about it. Their caravel, their ship, which they say was sinking, is anchored out there, perhaps 2 days' distance. But it's there, waiting for the word.
2: A word of what, Excellency?
0: The word to return. The word from these spies.
2: Spies?
0: Precisely.
2: Oh, I find it difficult to think of them as spies.
0: That old pastor of theirs, Richier, he's the culprit. He loves power. Just like John Calvin, who took over Geneva, Richier wants to take over the colony, make it the new Geneva.
2: Oh, he's such an old man, sire.
0: Beware of such old men, René. But we must prepare. The island must be placed on a full alert.
2: I will cancel all leaves.
0: Then we must get those five back to the island.
2: Oh, that should not be difficult.
0: I must be careful. They want to come back. You see, they must if they are to seize control for their comrades. They say they want work, and I've hinted that I may give them work. But you see, René, what we must do is place them behind bars. The word is incarcerate them, where they can do no mischief.
2: On what grounds can they be arrested?
0: I have a plan, René. Something quite devious for Huguenots. Secure your troops and be back early in the morning. I will have a special assignment for you on the mainland.
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1: Hello there, friend. Anything special planned for the next 15 minutes? Well, if you haven't, how about spending it this way? Uncle Bob, your friend from Cleveland, Ohio, it's Storybook Room.

0: Hello there. I am the earth that you live on, and I have a few things I would like to say.
1: Well, go right ahead, Mr. Earth. My, this is a privilege talking to you today.
0: Well, thank you, Uncle Bob. I have some rather unusual scientific facts about the Earth that a lot of people don't know about.
1: That's just down our alley. We love to have things like that, so go right ahead.
0: Well, thank you, Uncle Bob. Say, do you happen to know how fast the Earth travels on its axis?
1: I think it's about 1,000 miles an hour.
0: About nothing. It's not about 1,000 miles an hour. It is 1,000 miles an hour.
1: Okay, not 990 miles an hour.
0: Oh, no, not 990 at all. 1,000 miles an hour.
1: Say, Mr. Earth, if you rotated, say, at 100 miles an hour instead of 1,000 miles an hour, what would happen?
0: Oh, it would be catastrophic, Uncle Bob. The days would be 10 times longer, and the nights would be 10 times longer.
1: Well, now, some people say, what's wrong with that? They could sleep a lot longer.
0: Not so. This is what would happen. Sure, the days would be 120 hours long, and the nights 120. 20 hours long, but had you ever thought, when you have the 120 hours of day, that the Earth would burn up?
1: That's right. We've got to have nighttime to cool the Earth off.
0: Right you be, Uncle Bob. And then, if you had 120 hours of nighttime, the Earth would freeze.
1: That's right. You've got to have daylight and sunshine to warm things back up again.
0: The Earth rotates at just the right speed, Uncle Bob?
1: No suppose about it, Mr. Earth. I know for sure. I'm glad you rotated 1,000 miles an hour instead of 100 miles an hour.
0: Uncle Bob, did you know that the sun is just the right temperature?
1: No, I didn't know that. How hot is it?
0: 12,000 degrees. And you see, the Earth is exactly the right distance to get enough heat, but not too much.
1: That's right, 93 million miles away from the sun. And if we were farther away, what would happen?
0: Well, we would all freeze to death, Uncle Bob, and the Earth would not be able to have human beings and animals and plants on it.
1: Of course, if the sun were closer to you, Mr. Earth, we would all burn up, huh?
0: Yep, that's a hot one, Uncle Bob. That's for sure. Say, if the oceans were just a few feet deeper, the carbon dioxide and oxygen in the Earth would be completely used up, and no vegetable life could exist on the Earth. Did you know that?
1: Oh, I sure didn't, Earthy. You mean if the oceans were just a few feet deeper, the carbon dioxide and oxygen would be used up real fast?
0: That's right, Uncle Bob. And as you know, plants need carbon dioxide so they can grow and so they can produce oxygen. And if you don't have plants, you don't have human beings or animals.
1: That's right, because we use the oxygen that they produce. So you see, Uncle Bob,
0: that would mean no plant life, no animal life, no human life, if the oceans were just a few feet deeper. Now, why is it that they're just the right depth? Why is it that the sun is just the right temperature? Why is it that I am just the right distance from the sun? And why is it that I rotate at 1,000 miles an hour and not 900 miles an hour?
1: Boy, oh boy, that's a good one. Say, I've thought of this one. You know, the atmosphere that is above the Earth.
0: Hey, that's a good one, Uncle Bob. The atmosphere is thick enough. In other words, there's air way up there, so when meteorites or pieces of stars break off, they won't come crashing down to the Earth and start terrible fires. They're burned up when they hit the atmosphere.
1: Right, that's what a shooting star is. We see a big streak across the sky. That's one of those little pieces coming into the atmosphere, burning, and then fizzling out.
0: That's right, Uncle Bob. But you see, they crash into the moon. They smash into Mars and Jupiter and Saturn. And if people were meant to live there... What do you think would happen?
1: Blink right on the head, huh?
0: or come crashing through your roof, Uncle Bob. You see, there's one more thing I want to tell you. The moon is just the right distance from our Earth.
1: Doesn't the moon control our tides?
0: Yes, it does, Uncle Bob. If the moon were closer to the Earth, the pull would naturally be stronger. It would be like a strong magnetic pull on the ocean tides. And do you know it would pull the ocean tides clear over top the highest mountains in the world?
1: Wow, I didn't know that. That is phenomenal. It shows that the Earth is in just the right position to everything else in the universe.
0: So true, Uncle Bob. Just the right distance away from the sun, the right distance away from the moon. It turns at just the right speed, 1,000 miles an hour. And I sure am grateful to my maker for putting that nice atmosphere up there to burn up those meteors so they wouldn't smash into me.
1: Okay, Mr. Earth friend. Say, this has been powerfully interesting. There must have been a plan for the Earth. You know, in Psalm 115, verse 16, the Lord says, "The planets, the stars, they belong to me, but the Earth I have given to human beings." Interesting. Hey, scientifically it's true, and biblically it's true too. The creator of the Earth is the Lord Jesus Christ. If we could turn time backwards 1900 years, who would you like to speak with, if you could? Well, today we're going to imagine that we could go back to the days of the apostles. The answers they'll give are found in your Bible. Well, here comes a gentleman. Let's see if we can chat with him. Good morning to you, sir.
2: Well,
1: how are you feeling today?
2: I don't want to talk. Thank you.
1: That's okay. Have a nice day.
2: Thank you.
1: Well, here comes someone. Now maybe we can chat with him. Excuse me, sir.
2: That's okay. Good morning, good morning. Shalom aleichem.
1: Well, aleichem shalom. Peace to you, too.
2: What brings you to Capernaum by the Sea of Galilee today?
1: Oh, I just was out wanting to meet someone. Would you mind telling me your type of work?
2: I used to be a tax collector. But right now, I'm an apostle of the Lord Jesus Christ.
1: You... say that again.
2: Wait, is there something wrong?
1: No, I just didn't think I heard correctly.
2: I'm an apostle of the Lord Jesus Christ. My name is Matthew.
1: Matthew? Oh, you used to be Levi the tax collector.
2: Sure, that's right. Well, it's fancy that we meet up this morning. Anything I can do for you?
1: Yes, Matthew. Before you became an apostle of the Lord Jesus Christ, tell me what life was like.
2: Well, I was a very hated man, as you can imagine.
1: Yes, I know. That's how they think of tax collectors.
2: Well, I was a cheating publican, and I collected taxes for the Roman government.
1: I didn't know you were a publican, Matthew.
2: Yes, that's right. A very proud one, too. The people hated me because I was quite crooked and cheated them out of their tax money.
1: Mm-hmm. And then?
2: Well, and then one day the Lord Jesus walked up to me to pay his taxes. He put the money on the table and just looked at me. And he said, "Levi, leave your tax business. Come and follow me." Can you imagine that? I couldn't believe I heard what he said.
1: And of course we know you got up and followed him.
2: Yeah, that's right. But you should have heard the tongues wag. Oh, the people gossiped and they said, "Oh, Jesus is a friend of publicans and tax collectors and sinners." They couldn't understand it.
1: But Matthew, what did they say when your life changed?
2: Well, that was a different story. They said, "What has come over that chiseling crook?" Of course, I'd received the Lord Jesus as my Savior, and my whole life was different now.
1: Matthew, you wrote what we know as the first gospel in the New Testament. the book of Matthew.
2: That's right, but let me tell you first, it's not my own idea. The Holy Spirit of God spoke through me. So what I wrote down, you see, was actually God's word, and it is accurate. It's not my word, it's God's word.
1: Mm-hmm. Matthew, the Holy Spirit caused you to write to the Jewish people mainly, didn't he?
2: Yes, being I myself am a Jew, I wrote to the Jewish people thinking like a Jew.
1: And your Gospel of Matthew has a lot of references from the Old Testament prophets.
2: Why, of course. Now, a Jew naturally would look for that, you see.
1: Mm-hmm. Matthew, why did you record so many of the miracles that Christ did?
2: Well, now, the Jewish mind looks for signs and miracles.
1: In other words, this would be proof that Jesus would be the Messiah.
2: Yes, through his miracles and through his signs.
1: Mm-hmm. Matthew, when the Holy Spirit of God caused you to write your gospel, how did he have you describe Christ?
2: Well, it is the king that was born in the Bethlehem manger, the king that suffered and died for our sins, the king that physically rose from the grave, and the king who is coming again.
1: Mm-hmm. To rule and to reign.
2: To rule and to reign, and that will happen someday.
1: Mm-hmm. Okay, so you describe the Lord Jesus Christ as the king.
2: Yes, that's right. But so sad to say, he was the king that my own Jewish people rejected. So I write about the rejected king, too.
1: Well, now, Matthew, you're carrying on your work as an apostle.
2: Yes, that's right.
1: Matthew, what is an apostle?
2: It's a person who has seen the Lord Jesus Christ after his resurrection and has been sent by the Lord to spread the good news.
1: Thank you so much, Matthew. It's been a privilege talking with you.
2: I feel the same way about it, my Gentile friend. Anytime you're in Capernaum, you stop. Ooh, the fish salesmen are here. You ought to get some fresh fish before you leave.
1: Thank you. I think I will. So that's how I think Matthew would have answered us if we could have turned time backwards and talked with him. He wrote about the Lord Jesus Christ, the King of Kings. And his answers are found in your Bible, the Book of Matthew.

0: know that's a good song. Oh, worship the King. Next time you sing it, think of whom you're singing. The Lord Jesus Christ, the King of Kings and Lord of Lords. The one Matthew wrote about, okay? Well, that's it for today. Thanks so much for stopping in. It's been Storybook Room from Cleveland, Ohio. Uncle Bob saying, see you next week. And if you have an extra couple of gifs, why don't you write this good news station and thank them for carrying Storybook Room. Bye-bye.
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3: Martha Custis, take this man as your lawfully wedded husband to honor and cherish all the days of your life?
4: I do.
3: Do you, George Washington, take this woman as your lawfully wedded wife to honor, cherish, and protect all the days of your life?
5: I do.
3: Then by the power invested in me by God and the colony of Virginia, I pronounce you man and wife.
6: Hello there. I'm Aunt Carol.
7: And I'm Uncle Dan. Welcome, everyone.
6: We're so happy to be with you again and to bring you another chapter in the life of George Washington.
7: It was an exciting time when big things were happening in the formation of our country.
6: Every citizen of the United States of America knows about the national celebration that takes place every 4th of July. But in today's story, you'll hear about the events that took place on the 4th of July, the one that makes all the others so special to us. So without giving any more of my story away, let's get right into the third chapter of George Washington, the Uncommon Warrior. George Washington and Martha Custis were married on January 6, 1759. In the spring, when the Virginia Assembly and the social season had ended, the couple left Williamsburg with Martha's two children, Jackie and Patsy, and drove to Mount Vernon.
8: Are you sorry to leave Williamsburg? Being a farmer's wife is quite different from the social whirl of town.
9: Oh, I'm sure I will adjust. To tell the truth, I'm tired of silly women with their gossip. I think a leisurely country life will suit me fine.
8: I think you will like Mount Vernon. It's lovely in the spring when the cherry trees are in blossom. Ah, look, there through the sycamores. That is the house.
9: Oh, it's a wonderful house. Look, Jackie, Patsy, there is our new home.
6: Martha and George were very happy with their new life. Martha proved to be an excellent homemaker, and George loved her children. Mount Vernon was divided into five farms with an overseer for each. Every morning, after his usual breakfast of hoe cakes and honey, George would ride around his plantation, often with Jackie on the saddle in front of him, to oversee the work.
8: Jonas, you've done a fine job supervising this farm. The slaves are content and well treated. How's this year's tobacco crop coming?
10: The yield will be much smaller this year, Mr. Watson. I know that tobacco's as good as hard money in London, but there's nothing I could do about it.
8: Tobacco is a difficult crop. It sucks the good from the land, leaving it dead and no good for anything else. Perhaps I'll experiment with another crop. Maybe I'll grow wheat. Pompey, what has happened to my new carriage? It is not yet a year old, and already the gilt trim is falling off and the doors are split.
11: Marse George, ain't nothing the groom do. Me neither. This wood no good, sir. See, spokes is coming out the wheel rim and the roof is leaking.
8: I know that it is nothing that you did, Pompey. Have the carpenter fix it the best he can. We will need it to drive to church next Sunday.
12: The ship from England is late again. My wife is waiting for some new gowns and some dishes.
8: The ship is always late and the junk it brings isn't worth having. I tell you, William, the goods we get from England are shoddy, badly manufactured trash.
12: I agree with you, George. 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
8: It's not fair. We are dependent on England for almost everything we need, and anything we order takes months to get to us. We colonists should be allowed to manufacture our own essentials.
12: Well, we are both burgesses. Let's try to do something about it during our next session.
13: A
4: Gentlemen, gentlemen, please come to order. We have a discussion on the floor relating to the taxes imposed on the colonies, especially the new stamp tax.
5: Mr. Speaker, may I have the floor?
4: The chair recognizes Mr. George Mason.
5: Mr. Speaker. Gentlemen, England is bleeding us dry. With the closing of American ports to other countries, the money grubbers in London expect to have all the profit from our trade. We can expect the high prices we are charged for the goods we buy to go even higher now.
13: Mr. Speaker! Mr. Mason, you have the floor. The
5: floor is yours, Patrick Henry.
13: You all know my views. I have voiced them loudly and often. It is my belief that only the Virginia Assembly has the right to levy taxes on Virginians, and whoever says otherwise is an enemy.
4: That is inflammatory talk, Mr. Henry.
13: Then so be it, Mr. Speaker. My statements are justified by the very nature of this case. We colonists have rights, and we should defend them with force if necessary. Caesar had his Brutus, Charles I had his Cromwell, and George III. And George III may profit by their example. And gentlemen, if that be treason, make the most of it.
6: In spite of protests, the Stamp Act became a reality in 1765. But the colonists did not accept it meekly. Feelings became so intense that people demonstrated on the streets of Boston and Philadelphia. A surreptitious organization was formed called the Sons of Liberty. A man named Thomas Paine wrote an inflammatory tract called Common Sense that was widely circulated. Things came to a head when in March 1770, the blood of innocent people was shed in front of Boston's Faneuil Hall. This was the so-called Boston Massacre.
14: Resentment is growing everywhere. Now we have a new tax on tea. Where will it stop?
12: Those hotheads in Boston knew how to deal with that. Did you hear? A group of them dressed up like Indians boarded the ships and threw the whole cargo into the harbor.
14: That kind of thing will only bring on more bloodshed. Sam Adams and some others are talking about separation from England. Talk like that will get them hanged.
12: Perhaps the time has come to think of total separation, George. Perhaps the colonies have outgrown England.
6: In March of 1773, Virginia's new governor, the Earl of Dunmore, became angry with the Burgesses and dissolved the assembly.
4: Gentlemen, since we are forced to meet in Raleigh's tavern, this meeting will be a bit informal. As you know, the British have blockaded Boston Harbor, and troops of redcoats patrol the streets. Free speech has been curtailed.
5: That is an outrage. What is being done about it, Mr. Speaker?
4: There will be a conference of all the colonies in Philadelphia. Sam Adams calls it the First Continental Congress. They want Virginia to send two delegates. I suggest George Washington and Patrick Henry. Do you all agree?
6: The First Continental Congress did nothing but send letters of protest to England. The letters were ignored. In March 1775, the Second Virginia Convention was held in St. John's Church in Richmond. Patrick Henry spoke in favor of arming the Virginia militia.
13: Gentlemen may cry peace, peace, but there is no peace. The war has already begun. Our brethren are already in the field. Why stand we idly here? Is life so dear or peace so sweet as to be purchased at the price of chains and slavery? Forbid it, Almighty God! I know not what course others may take, but as for me, give me liberty or give me death!
6: In April, General Gage, who had closed the port of Boston, decided to seize some stores of powder and shot hidden by the Sons of Liberty near a small town in Massachusetts. Warned by the fast-riding Paul Revere and William Dawes, the Minutemen stood waiting for the British at Concord Bridge, where on April 19th, 1775, the shot heard round the world was fired. The American Revolution had begun.
15: This session of the Second Continental Congress will come to order. Mr. Samuel Adams has asked for the floor.
3: Thank you, Mr. Hancock. Since England has already declared war on the colonies, shouldn't the protection of our families and property be our first concern?
15: Sam is right, Sam.
16: What can we do?
3: I propose that we authorize raising an army to oppose the British oppressor, and I nominate George Washington as its commander-in-chief.
6: News of the Battle of Bunker Hill, which the British had won at a terrible cost in lives, and of Ethan Allen's victory at Ticonderoga, came to Washington as he rode toward Cambridge to take command of the Minutemen who had Boston surrounded. There was no order or organization to the army of colonials. Men who owned muskets slung them over their shoulders and joined the milling crowd. There were thousands of men who had no weapons at all. On July 3, 1775, Washington took command of this ragtag group. After an inspection of the shabby camp, he began to remake the Continental Army.
8: The camp is to be divided into six brigades of six regiments each. You men at this conference will be the officers with ranks that I will assign later. We have no money for uniforms, and even ammunition will be scarce at first. Colonel Knox?
11: Yes, sir?
8: As you know, the past several months, we've worked hard to prepare our army to challenge the British over there across the Charles River. The British, of course, have plenty of everything, including cannon and shot. Now, if we want to drive them out of Boston, we must have artillery, too. There are cannon lying idle at Fort Ticonderoga.
11: That is too far north to do us any good.
8: Don't you think, Colonel, that if you had enough willing men, you could go and fetch those guns? The snow is deep, and ox-drawn sledges should be able to move even those heavy pieces.
6: Late in the winter of 1775, Washington began to fortify Dorchester Heights using the artillery that Knox and his men had dragged over frozen lakes and snow-covered hills. One cold morning in March 1776, the British commander, General Howe, looked up in astonishment at the big guns aimed directly at his army. He followed the only course open to him. He pulled all of his troops out of Boston.
11: The big question now is, where will Howe go next?
8: It is my guess that Howe will go to New York. From there, he can push up the Hudson and join the English troops coming down from Canada. If he can cut New England off from the rest of the colonies, our chance of winning the war will be slim indeed.
11: Now, what can we do to stop them?
8: We must go to New York and try to hold the British back.
11: Howe has 32,000 troops camped on Staten Island, and there are British frigates patrolling New York Harbor. I think an attack will come soon.
8: We have fortified Manhattan as best we can, and we are in a good defensive position here on Long Island. When Howe does attack, he will have a stiff fight on his hands.
11: If they drive us from Long Island, where will we go?
8: We'll retreat to Brooklyn Heights, and then to Manhattan. But Howe will pay dearly for every inch of ground he takes. Come in. Colonel Mifflin, why are you so excited?
17: This package just came from the Congress in Philadelphia. The courier said it was most important.
8: Here, let me have it. It is dated July 4th, 1776. This is important indeed. Colonel Mifflin, have the troops drawn up and parade. I have something they must hear. Men, I have some good news for you. Please listen carefully, because these brave words will change all of our lives forever. We solemnly publish and declare that the United Colonies are free and independent states. That all men are created equal. That they are endowed by their Creator with certain unalienable rights. Among these are life, liberty, and the pursuit of happiness.
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7: Now it's time for Aunt Carol to continue with Chapter 3 of George Washington, the Uncommon Warrior.
6: The words of the Declaration of Independence were thrilling. But Washington was faced with the realities of war. The English General Howe, with an army of about 30,000, attacked the American forces on Long Island. For 3 days, the Continental Army fought bravely against overwhelming numbers.
16: General Pumpkin, taking heavy casualties. I don't think we can stand against Howe much longer.
18: Perhaps we can bring reinforcements from Manhattan, General Washington.
16: I don't want to weaken the forces in Manhattan. I'm afraid the British will attack there next, and New York, with its harbor, is vital to our cause. We must try to hold them.
18: What'll you do, then?
16: The only thing left to do, retreat to save the army.
18: This is the last barge, General Washington. All of the men, horses, and cannon have been ferried across to Manhattan.
16: Thank Providence for this heavy fog. Howe doesn't even realize we're gone.
6: That successful night crossing of Long Island Sound has been called one of the most brilliant military achievements in history. But there was little time to rest or celebrate. About 2 weeks later, British troops entered the city and forced Washington to retreat to the northern end of Manhattan Island. By October, the situation was again critical.
16: Gentlemen, our army is not strong enough to stand against Howe, especially since he has been reinforced by Cornwallis.
18: What do you intend to do, General Washington?
16: We must keep the army intact if there is to remain any hope of freedom, General Putnam.

0: As Washington's ragged army plodded south and west, the English made a move to attack Philadelphia. A frightened Congress scurried to Baltimore for safety. Winter set in, and then came Christmas. And with it, a plan by Washington to surprise some Hessian soldiers encamped in Trenton, New Jersey.
1: You men with the poles, keep those ice chunks from hitting the boat. We've got the general on board.
2: This is the last boatload, Major Collins. We have ferried 2,400 soldiers, 50 horses, and 20 cannon across the Delaware in spite of high water and ice flows.
3: It's a bold move, sir. If we catch them by surprise, you will have a victory.
2: We must have a victory to boost the morale of our people. And today, if God is willing, we shall have it.
3: There are no sentries posted. The Hessians must feel very safe or very scornful.
2: They've been celebrating Christmas all night. I'll wager every last man is fast asleep. They'll not be expecting an attack on a freezing morning like this.
3: It is almost dawn. Do you suppose that General Greene is in position on the other side of town?
2: I'm sure he is. It is time for the attack signal, Major. Fire your pistol.
0: Sleepy Hessians ran out of the houses, pulling on their clothes and trying to jam powder and shot into their musket barrels. Soon, the Hessians began to surrender, and within an hour, the battle had been won, with over 1,000 prisoners taken. But that night, Washington faced a new problem. The weather had turned much colder, and the Delaware was frozen over. Cornwallis, camped a few miles away, could now cross the river and attack the Americans.
3: Will you try to hold against Cornwallis, General Washington?
2: We wouldn't stand a chance, Major. Spies have brought me information that the British will attack in the morning. But I have a plan. Have the men gather all the dry wood they can find and build huge bonfires so the enemy can see them.
4: Should I order the assault now, General Cornwallis?
5: Don't hurry, Colonel. Let the men finish their breakfast. As you can see by their fires, the Yankees are still camped across the river.
4: Yes.
5: We will catch them completely by surprise.
4: The Americans must still be asleep. All right, sound the charge!

0: has the charge stopped, Sergeant? What's going on there?
1: Well, they're gone, sir. They tricked us with their fires. The bloody Yanks have slipped away.
2: Washington wintered his army at Morristown, New Jersey, while Howe and Cornwallis returned to New York. The victories at Trenton and a few days later at Princeton proved inspiring. Men flocked to join the Continental Army, proud to serve under Washington. In late March, a carriage arrived with Martha Washington, come to spend the rest of the winter with her husband.
3: It is a pity, sir, that Colonel Benedict Arnold was passed up by Congress for promotion. He helped capture Fort Ticonderoga. He almost captured Montreal. And now, with his small fleet, he is delaying the British advance down Lake Champlain.
4: Arnold is a good soldier, and I feel that Congress is making a big mistake by not promoting him.
2: On June 14, 1777, Congress adopted a new flag of 13 stripes of alternating red and white with 13 stars circled in a blue field. In late July, the young French idealist Lafayette arrived to join the revolution. In August, in order to bolster the confidence of the people, Washington, with Lafayette at his side, paraded his army through the streets of Philadelphia. But the brave front wasn't enough when, in September, the small army faced a vastly superior force at Brandywine and at Germantown 15 days later. The English won both battles. In that same month, Howe occupied Philadelphia. And then it was time for Washington and his army to find a place to spend their third winter.
4: What place is this, General Washington? This is called Valley Forge, and it is where we will winter the army, Major Hamilton.
5: What a desolate place. I suppose the thick woods on all sides of the

0: Aloe Valley will give us some protection from the cold. Will Congress send us enough supplies to last us until spring?
1: Congress is in Baltimore and barely able to take care of itself. No, Major, we will be on our own this winter.
0: Will Mrs. Washington be joining you this year as she did in Morristown?
1: Yes. They have found me a stone house to use as my headquarters, and she will join me there.
2: I don't know when I've ever been this cold or hungry in my life.
3: It wouldn't be so bad if we had some warm clothes and boots. Mine are so worn through I had to wrap cloth around my feet.
2: Well, you're lucky. Some fellers don't even have that. Look sharp. General's heading our way.
1: Are you just getting off guard, man?
2: Yes, sir. We was on from 3 this morning till dawn.
1: Well, you better get to your hut and get some food and sleep.
3: We don't have no food, General. We finished all our rations yesterday.
1: You men are with the 32nd New York, aren't you?
3: Yes, sir.
2: Yes, sir.
1: Well, a supply train is due in here tomorrow or the next day. There will be corn and maybe even some salt beef. I'll see that your outfit gets first chance at it.
4: One day, late in the winter, a stout foreigner rode into camp and presented a letter from Benjamin Franklin.
1: You are the famous Baron von Steuben.
5: Ja, ich bin von Steuben.
1: Franklin says you are the world's foremost expert on military tactics, and that you have volunteered to train my army. Do you speak any English?
5: Ja, ich spreche Englisch. I'm sorry, I speak a little bit. I will learn more soon.
0: That German has worked wonders with the men, General Washington. They are actually beginning to look like an army.
1: The Baron has done a fine job. They have pride in themselves now, and the morale is much better.
4: Dogwood blossoms looked like white paint spattered on the pine forest as winter warmed into spring. Fearful that France would come to the aid of the colonies, England offered peace terms, which the Congress refused. Frustrated, General Howe resigned and Sir Henry Clinton was sent to command the English forces. His first action was to leave Philadelphia and move his army and tons of supplies to New York. How fine it would be, Washington thought, to capture that supply train. He set his army in motion and on the 28th of July forced a fight with the British at Monmouth. It was a hard-fought battle. The American line held, and the redcoats were checked. But Washington could not defeat them. The war dragged on. A climax came in 1780 when Washington met with General Rochambeau.
6: I bring you good news, mon General Washington. Monsieur Franklin has persuaded our King Louis to send ships with men and supplies. They should be here in just a few months.
1: That is good news indeed, General Rochambeau. Even though we Americans now control much of the Northeast, Cornwallis is ravaging the South. We desperately need the weapons and the help.
4: By October 1781, Cornwallis, harassed by General Nathanael Greene, moved his army to Yorktown, Virginia, where he planned that the British Navy could rescue him if need be. But Washington received word that the French Admiral de Grasse had defeated the English at sea and was now blockading the Yorktown harbor. Washington and Rochambeau hurried south with their combined armies. Cornwallis with his army was now trapped. The siege of Yorktown began.
1: This bombardment has gone on for 10 days. How much more can Cornwallis take? Those men down there are hiding in caves, Major Hamilton.
7: Look, General, on that parapet. There's the answer to your question. A British officer is waving a white flag. Cornwallis wants to talk.
4: On October 19th, 1781, the two armies faced each other in silence. Under white flags of truce, messengers shuttled back and forth between the American and British commanders, carrying documents on which were hammered out the terms of surrender. The great day had come, and with this victory would come the end of the war. The United Colonies were free of England at last.
8: That was awesome, Aunt Carol. 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
4: Right, Uncle Dan. 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
0: This has been your Story Hour, building for a better tomorrow.
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And lead us not into temptation, but deliver us from the evil one." 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
1: The Adventures of Sailor Sam. Hear the creak of the rigging, listen to the wind whip the sails. Yes, boys and girls, Sailor Sam's big schooner, the Porpoise, plunges swiftly through the waves, eager to serve her master. Where is she going? Wish I could tell you, but we'll have to find out from Sailor Sam, an adventurous young man whose hunt for scientific truth takes him anywhere. Yes, anywhere. And with him go his two young cousins, Buddy and Nancy. Aye, mate. It's full speed ahead now for seafaring thrills with Sailor Sam! Sam, Adam Boyd, Skinny, Hazel, and Nancy are in a corridor under the Temple of Isis. They stand before a dusty stone door that may lead them to the inner chamber where they hope to find many valuable archaeological relics. Up on the North African desert stand some old ruins which cover the Temple of Isis. Major Stark and his legionnaires wait for morning, and another attack by Armon and his desert raiders who guard the ancient temple and are trying to drive out the intruders. But Armon and his men are furiously digging away the sand from the secret entrance to the underground corridor. It's a final effort to head off Sam and the gang before they open the door. We don't know where Ole is, but I wouldn't be surprised if he's nearby to guard the group while they search for the valuable relics of the early Christian church in North Africa. The crew is now trying to figure out how to get through the door.
2: Oh, this door ought to give easy. It ain't tight like the others.
3: Well, let's get to work and open it.
2: All right. It's coming.
4: Oh, I wonder where that awful draft is coming from. What was that?
2: What?
4: I heard a laugh.
5: It's Armin.
3: Oh, now I didn't hear it.
2: You're just jumpy.
4: Sam, I heard it.
3: Look, he couldn't get in here. Our troops are guarding the entrance too carefully.
2: Besides, Ole's somewhere about. He'll keep a tab on things. Let's go in and look.
3: Yes, let's do before I get nervous prostration.
4: Well, okay. But I don't like it.
3: This is it. This is it. We found it.
2: Yes, Adam. This is where men worshipped God in the days of the early church.

0: I know I heard it, sir. I know I did.
1: Shh. Did I say you didn't?
0: Well, no, sir, you didn't.
1: Then relax, Sergeant. We'll stay here together and listen. Soon we'll be able to see. It's getting light. We should be able to
0: find... I see something, Major.
1: Where?
0: By the corner of the ruins. It looks like a hole in the sand.
1: It is a hole. Armand and his men have dug their way into the temple. Captain Andre, I'm the double with this squad of men.
2: What are you going to do, sir? Block them off?
1: Yes. You cover Captain Andre and his squad from here with your machine gun. He'll block this end so they can't get out. And I'm going in the other way and capture them. At long last, I have Armand, the Sheik of Baymont, where I want.

0: Honored one.
1: Quiet, fool. Watch where you walk, so you do not stumble and alert the Yankees.
0: But your own laugh when we entered the tunnel.
1: They would have put up a guard if they had heard.
0: The door, it is open, Oshik.
1: And see, no guard. They do not know we are here. Now we have the Yankees caught in a trap. There is no other way out but the way they came in. And we, the Sheik of Belmont and his men, are blocking their escape.
2: This is the place where they worship the true and living God.
3: In the Temple of Isis?
4: But Sam, this is a pagan temple.
2: When the Roman general, Belisarius, conquered the pagans in North Africa, the Christians used the pagan temples for churches until they were in turn driven out by the enemy.
3: Boy, there must have been an awful lot of fighting.
2: Yes, neither side moved out willingly, to say the least. In this room, I suppose, the early Christians in North Africa worshipped, and some of them died here as they worshipped. But martyrdom only made the church grow instead of subduing it.
5: No, Sam, do we have to discuss religion now? We're on a scientific expedition, remember?
2: Adam, I remember. But I'd like to take some time to think about the early Christian church.
5: All right, if it'll make you feel better. Let's get the dramatics over with shortly. The only reason anyone died here is because they were hopelessly trapped.
2: Dr. Boyd, what would you do if someone came along and took away your privilege of being an American citizen?
5: Why, I'd fight back with all my might.
2: Even to the point of losing your life?
5: Why, yes, of course, but what that's got...
2: Adam, why die for your American citizenship? After all, if you can practice science, what difference does it make who runs the country?
5: Now, wait a minute. I happen to like being an American citizen. I want to be an American and live as a free man, and I want others to live to enjoy it as I do.
2: You asked me how anyone could die for anything so sentimental as religion.
5: That's right, I did. And you still haven't answered me.
2: That's true, but you have answered your own question.
5: No, you don't. I'm way ahead of you. But there's no possible connection between religion and being an American.
2: Does there have to be a connection except by way of fact? It's a historical fact that men died for Christianity, for their love of Jesus Christ, just as you say you'd die for your country.
4: And history also tells that persecution and death made the church grow. Because for everyone that fell, two new ones came to fill the gap.
2: It was geometric progression. One fell, two new converts filled the gap. Two fell, and four filled in. Four fell, and eight came. So in multiples, the Christian church expanded over the face of the earth.
6: Very touching.
3: Armand! I told you he was near.
5: Well, what are you going to do? Shoot us?
1: Dr. Boyd, I have no intention of shooting you.
5: What?
6: And you won't mind dropping your gun at
3: the same
5: time?
1: My men, they are all along the entire length of the corridor, Mr. Olson. You had better drop your gun.
6: You've been for a big surprise, old boy.
1: What surprise?
6: Major Stark has you cut off at both ends of the corridor.
7: Drop your weapons and surrender. Sergeant! Herd them outside. Search them carefully for hidden weapons and put them in irons.
2: So, Armin, Ole was right.
3: Armin's running.
6: No, sir, you stay here.
1: You will not get away with this. I will get you.
2: Ole, watch out for that stun collar.
1: Ole.
4: Oh, how horrible. That column has fallen on Armin.
2: Are you okay?
6: Yeah, sure. Armin's hurt pretty badly, though.
1: Quickly, do it, quickly.
2: What do you mean?
1: You are my enemy. Now is your chance.
2: You mean to...
6: Yes, to put him out of his miserable existence.
2: Of course not.
1: Quickly, I say, or leave me here to die of my wounds.
2: We'll do nothing of the sort.
1: You intend to torture me?
2: No.
1: I do not believe you.
2: I'm not your enemy, and I'm going to help you. Hazel, quickly, get something for first aid.
1: I do not understand. You really do not mean to get revenge?
6: But I do. Sergeant, go with these people. Get the equipment. We've got to save him, so I can take him back to the fort, where he'll stand trial.

0: Miss Hazel, how long before you'll be finished dressing his wounds?
1: Not much longer, Major Stark.
2: Mr. Harmon, I'm not afraid of you now anymore.
3: You need have no fear anymore, young lady. Or Miss Hazel, Harmon will see that no harm comes to you because you have saved my life.
0: For the hangman's noose or the firing squad, Sheik of Beaumont.
4: You said trial as a renegade, but nothing about executing him, Major Stark.
0: What do you think would happen, Captain Stone? This desert raider has a long list of charges against him.
4: Perhaps he has a long list of charges against the Legion, too.
0: Captain, you must have bumped your head in the fracas.
5: Now, Sam, keep out of this. We're here for scientific purposes, and let's leave it that way.
0: Thank you, Dr. Boyd.
1: Well, I'm finished, Major Stark. He'll recover his strength in a day or so.
0: Corporal, rig a litter and carry the Sheik out of the ruins. We'll get started back to the fort.
4: Hold there, Major.
5: Oh, what's the use?
0: Sam, are you going to interfere?
4: Holler what you like, Major, but this man is not going to be executed, nor be taken back as a common prisoner.
0: Oh? And why not, may I ask?
4: How much will be gained if you do, outside of satisfying your personal desire for revenge?
0: My personal desire? How about all the legionnaires he and his raiders have shot down?
4: How about all of his men that you shot down?
0: Say, whose side are you on, Nidak?
4: I'm on the side of justice.
3: Speak on, Captain Stone. Perhaps you speak of something that is good.
0: What are you talking about, Sheik?
3: I talk of peace and the end of fighting.
0: You! You, the great and terrible Sheik of Beaumont, who believes in an eye for an eye and a tooth for a tooth, ambush for ambush, massacre for massacre. You want to talk of peace?
3: I want to talk of peace, Major Stark.
6: Well, I don't believe it. I don't believe what my own ears are hearing.
7: Why not? Only a lunatic wants to keep on fighting that he doesn't have to.
1: Land sakes, yes.
5: You were certainly after our blood, weren't you, Harmon?
0: That's right, Dr. Boyd. Now that he's trapped, he wants to try and get out with the whole skin by talking peace.
3: I do wish to talk peace. My life, it was spared by the kindness of Captain Stone.
4: Major, I suggest that you and the Colonel give the Sheik a chance to show his good intentions.
0: All right, I'm listening.
4: We will take Armand back to his people instead of to the fort.
2: Oh, what? He'll kill us.
0: Are you crazy? Why, we'd be obliterated.
4: Would we, Major Stark? Would we really? Or will we demonstrate mutual trust and respect? Isn't this the Christian way to end a decade of fighting? All these people are trying to do is gain a place in the world of nations. And someone has to be the first to trust the other. Can you expect the Sheik to trust you as he's taken to the fort? Either we learn to get along peacefully with one another, or else we go on with bloodshed until one side is wiped out. Is that what you want, Major Stark?
5: Sam, I scoffed a while back, but now I've changed my mind. Your point is well taken.
3: You have my solemn promise. No harm will befall any of you. Major Stark, if you will do as Captain Stone asks, then I shall accompany you to the fort to talk of peace with you and Colonel Girard.
0: All right. I'll take the Sheik back to his people. And to show my sincere purpose, my sergeant and I shall go unarmed. And the rest of my men stay here with you.
8: Oh, very good, Captain. Very good.
3: Major Stark, the days of treachery and bloodshed are going to end. Captain Stone, Dr. Boyd, you may take what relics you wish to have from the inner chamber and take them with you. They are perhaps valuable to your Christian history.
5: Sheik, well, thank you very much. You are most generous.
3: And Captain Stone, my people and I shall long remember you and remember your actions as a man who is a Christian.
9: Well, boys and girls, this ends another adventure with Sam and the gang. Be sure to tune in next time when Sam and the gang will start a new story. And you can be sure it will be a good one. See you then for more adventure with Sailor Sam! Sailor Sam was transcribed in the studios of Moody Bible Institute of Chicago. It is an original story by John Rowan. Sailor Sam is played by Chuck Christensen, Ole by Marshall Peterson. Buddy is Florence Schmid, Nancy, Myrna Grant, and Hazel is Marjorie Evans. Supporting roles were played by Myron Kennedy, Rex Brenner, and Neil Doty. Original music composed and played by Ralph Colburn. 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Engineering, Lou Knowlton. 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
1: Hi, children. This is Old Owl speaking. I'd like to introduce you to a few of my friends.
2: My name is Beauregard Bear.
3: And all you lads and lassies, my name is McKelvey Mutt.
4: And my name is Bruce the Goose.
5: Top of the morning to you. My name is Philip the Fox.
6: Hi, I'm Squee the Squirrel, and I want to invite you along for a story in the forest.

0: Hi there. We've been waiting for you. We're going to have fun and learn something too, because it's time for Fables of Faith.
1: Sure was good to hear from old Phil, wasn't it?
2: I'll say.
3: Me too.
1: I say, lads, do we intend to ride him?
2: Well, of course we
4: do.
2: I think we should after what he wrote to us.
3: And besides that, he sounded kind of homesick.
2: Yeah.
3: I'll bet he really'd like to have a letter from us.
1: Sure he would.
5: Why don't we all write him a letter? If he doesn't have time right away, he might like to have them to read when he has time, you know?
3: Yeah, I think we should write. He could be pretty lonely.
1: Sure he could.
4: And then again, maybe he's not lonely.
3: Maybe not, Bruce. But I'd hate to let him down if he was. And if he isn't, our letters aren't gonna hurt anything.
1: Right. So why don't we all head for home and do some writing?
2: Okay,
3: yeah,
2: okay,
1: let's go.
5: Yep, I'll leave right now.

0: What are you doing, love?
1: The gang decided to write letters to Phil.
0: Oh, that's nice. He'll appreciate that, I know.
1: Aye.
0: Oh, what are you telling him?
1: Something I'm sure he'd be interested in. The plans for my next invention.
0: Plans for your next invention?
1: Aye. I've decided to make a window washer that runs on a track.
0: Oh.
1: You just attach the track to the side of the house, turn it on, and the brushes wash the windows as they go by.
0: Well, sounds fine, McKelvey. Have you tried it out to see whether it works or not?
1: Right now. As a matter of fact, it should be reaching the first window about now. It should done.
0: Oh.
1: Well.
0: What are you doing now, McKelvey?
1: Tearing up the letter. I guess I'd better write about something else.
0: Well, before you write, would you mind shutting off the window washer?
1: Oh, just what I was going to
0: and
1: do.
0: And please hurry before it reaches the next window.

0: say, Murphy? Whatcha doing?
1: I'm a writing Philip a letter.
0: He'll really like that, I'll bet.
1: Yeah, he will if,
0: If what?
1: Bo, how do we send these letters again?
0: Well, we give them to Finny Finch, who gives them to Ralph Wren, who gives them to Stuart Starling, who gives them to...
1: Steely Seagull, that's what I thought.
0: What's wrong with that? I think that's pretty good way to get mail to Philip myself.
1: Yeah, so do I, except...
0: Except what?
1: I wanted to do something special, so...
0: So where's the letter?
1: Right there.
0: Right where?
1: There.
0: I don't see anything but a tree lying on the ground.
1: Well, that's it. I gnawed down a tree, and after I got my tail out from under it, I...
0: What's the last part?
1: Well, I gnawed Philip's letter into a tree.
0: Well, how do you like that? A letter to Philip, right in a tree. Oh, that's pretty clever.
1: But not too smart.
0: Why not? Philip will really enjoy that. Why, I'll bet there aren't many foxes who have friends who can gnaw a letter into a tree for him like that.
1: Yeah, too bad he won't be able to read it.
0: But Philip can read.
1: Bo, how will I get it to him?
0: Well, just like we said, we give it to Finny, who gives it to Ralph, who...
1: is right.
0: We'd need a pretty big bird to carry that all the way over to Philip.
1: Well, I can always use the log on the new dam I'm building, but I don't know what to do about getting a letter to Philip.
0: That's sort of a problem. If I think of anything, I'll let you know, Barfy.
1: Well, thanks, Bo.
0: Okay.
2: I'll say I have.
3: That's good. I didn't think you were even going to write.
2: Well, I decided somebody should let Philip know what's going on around here.
3: Oh, we're going to do that. That's why we're writing.
2: I mean, what's really going on.
3: What do you mean?
2: Oh, I just told him that things aren't the same around here as they were when he was here.
3: Well, that was nice.
2: Yeah, they're worse.
3: Worse?
2: Folks aren't really friendly like they used to be. The weather's colder than it ever was. The water's got a bitter taste in it, and the food doesn't taste like it used to.
3: What?
2: The sky's not blue anymore. The flowers are all dying. The grass is turning brown, and all the bark's coming off the trees.
3: You told him that?
2: Sure did.
3: Bruce, did you tell him anything good?
2: Well, after I told him a few more things, I did tell him something good.
3: What?
2: I told him to hurry up and come on back.
3: Well, that's swell. I'm sure your letter will be a real incentive for him to just rush right home. He'll probably decide to move to England after he reads your letter.
2: Well, at least I wrote him.
3: Yeah, at least. I just hope Philip never gets it.
2: What did you say, Squinty?
3: I said I hope nothing hits it.
2: Hits what?
3: Hits the bird carrying the letter, I guess.

hope you enjoyed ours. Ah, no, that's not right. He doesn't even have our letter yet. Well, I'll start all over. Dear Philip, we sure enjoyed your letter, and we hope you enjoy ours, even if you don't have it yet. Ah, nuts. That's not right either. Oh, got to start over again. Dear Philip, we enjoyed your letter, and even though you will have this one when you read it, you wouldn't have had it if we hadn't sent it, so we hope you enjoy it when we send it and you get it. I'm not sure if that's what I wanted to say or not. Let's see. We enjoyed your letter, and even though we wouldn't have it, and if you hadn't sent it, so we hope them. Oh, wow, I sure hate to get one like that. Oh! I'm gonna try this just once. More. Dear Philip, we enjoyed your letter very much, period. You'll have my letter today, and I hope you enjoy it very much, even though you couldn't enjoy it yesterday because you didn't have it then, period. Now let's see. Dear Philip, you enjoyed your letter very much, and you'll have my letter. Yeah, that's what I wanted to say. Boy, this letter writing is something. I didn't think I would have so much trouble just getting started. Oh, I think I'll wait till he comes home and

0: So, you all wrote to Philip, eh? Well, that's nice. And I'm sure he'll appreciate it. Wait a minute. What's all mumbling about?
1: Well, if the rest of the gang had the trouble writing that I did, I don't know if Philip will get any letters or not.
0: Trouble? Or writing? What trouble did you have?
2: I don't know where to start.
0: Wait, just a minute. Wait, hold it now. Squiddy, what trouble did you have?
2: Well, I had trouble just getting started. When I write, I'm not saying things on the same day he gets the letter, so I don't know how to say it. When I just say something like, how are you today, I don't mean today, but I mean on the day he gets it. How do you say that? You know, it's really frustrating.
0: Trouble is, Squiddy, you're thinking too much about how you're going to say it and not enough about what you're saying. I don't think Philip is going to take the trouble to try to figure out which day you're talking about. He'll be so happy to hear from you, he probably won't even look for the misspelled words.
2: Oh, you really think so?
0: I know so. McKelvey, now what's your trouble?
1: Well, Maisie thinks that I'm using a few too complicated terms. I was just trying to explain what I have in mind for my next invention, and she's afraid I went into too much detail.
0: Well, she's probably right. Why not just write him a letter instead of burdening him down with a lot of detail? He wants to hear from us and about us, that's all. Barfy, what's your trouble?
3: I kind of overdid it and carved Philip's letter in a tree and wanted to show him a little trick of the trade, so to speak.
0: Well, nice thought. But delivery will be a bit difficult. I'm sure if you copy what you carve down on a piece of paper, it will make a very nice letter. Bruce, what's your trouble?
2: Just read this letter and you'll know.
0: Now, Squiddy, I asked Bruce.
4: Well, Squiddy doesn't think I should send it.
2: I certainly don't.
0: Why not?
4: I don't know. Read it yourself.
0: All right. Here, give it to me. Let's see. The sky's not blue. Things don't look to. Yes. Well, Bruce, why don't you and I work on this one together sometime? I'm sure we could come up with something a little more positive.
4: But I don't see
0: Bo, what's your trouble?
5: Oh, the usual thing.
0: What usual thing?
5: Well, when I talked with the rest of the gang and found out what they were doing, I almost decided not to send my letter.
0: Why not, Bo?
5: Well, I just didn't say enough. I think I'll have to write it over.
0: Well, wait a minute now. Let's see it, Bo.
5: Okay, here you are, old owl.
0: Well, let's see now. Dear fellow, that's give to, Hey, I think you said it just right.
2: He did?
4: Did it, owl?
2: Sure. Would you read it to us, owl?
0: Okay, well, dear Philip, going by your house and not seeing you there is like finding a big log without any honey in it. Hurry home. We all miss you. Your friend, Bo. Well, if you ask me, we ought to all just sign this one and send it.
6: Friendship is expressed in letters, and God expressed his friendship to us through the Bible. And he tells us many wonderful things about ourselves and about himself. And as we relate to God through our prayers, they don't have to be so complicated. They don't have to be so personally us that they get lost in what we're trying to say. All God wants to hear from us is just about what Bo wrote. He wants to know that we love him, that we're looking forward to his coming, and he wants to hear it in very simple and very childlike tones. And maybe this is what the Lord meant when he said, "Except ye come as little children, ye shall in no wise inherit the kingdom." For often there is more truth in the stuttering prayer of a child than in the printed prayer of the bishop.

0: We sure are glad you were with us today. Why don't you plan to be here with us next week for more Fables of Faith? Bye for now.
1: This is Sunshine Kids.

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1: John, did you hear that? They said our flight is canceled.
2: Oh no. How are we gonna get there? We only have one day left.
3: It's not over yet, Roger. Let's see what's going on. Excuse me, we're on the flight to Guilin. Did I hear correctly that our flight has been canceled?
4: Yes, sir. It has been canceled. There are high levels of smog in the city right now. Perhaps tomorrow it will be better.
3: I have a friend here from the States who needs to get to Guilin today. Tomorrow he returns home. Is there any way that you can help us?
4: It's not possible to fly there today. I'm sorry, sir. There's nothing I can do.
5: You're listening to the Brinkman Adventures of Family Audio Drama, and we're so glad you've joined us for today's exciting adventure. Last time, the Brinkmans met John and Donna Benty, missionaries to Hong Kong. Right now, John is in the middle of telling the family another one of his exciting stories. Let's join them at their beach house in Galveston, Texas.
6: What were you doing in China?
3: Well, we had a young friend visiting. He had just graduated from seminary and worked for a church planting organization. He wanted to locate Christians in China. Have you heard about the persecution of Christians that happened there?
1: We haven't covered that in school yet. Well, how about I give you a quick history lesson on China?
6: Oh, that sounds great.
1: Ancient China was divided into kingdoms or dynasties. The earliest known dynasty, called the Nya Dynasty, dates back to 2000 BC.
7: That's about the time of Noah's flood.
8: It makes sense that the oldest known Chinese dynasty would date back to just after the flood.
1: Yes, you're right. These ancient Chinese remembered the flood. It had only happened a few hundred years earlier. They also likely knew the story of creation, the Garden of Eden, the Tower of Babel.
3: They would have passed these stories down from generation to generation, telling them orally.
7: What does that mean?
1: It means they told stories by memory. It would be like Grandpa telling me and then me telling you.
7: Oh, I can't find my flip-flop.
1: I'm sure it's somewhere around here, sweetie. When the Chinese developed their written language, well, it makes sense they would somehow acknowledge these stories.
3: And they did. They actually included the stories in their language.
1: The Chinese written language doesn't have letters like us. Instead, it has symbols or pictures that represent ideas.
3: For example, this symbol represents vessel. This is the symbol for the number 8. And this means people. If you put them all together, you get this larger symbol. And that's the ancient Chinese symbol for large boat.
6: Wow. It must be Noah's Ark.
1: There are lots of other characters that seem to have their origin in Genesis.
6: Hope, what are you doing under my chair?
7: I'm looking for my flip-flop.
3: And this is the symbol for dust. And this means breath. This symbol means two people. And this means enclosure. Dust plus breath plus two people plus an enclosure. What do you get?
6: What?
3: The ancient Chinese symbol for garden.
1: Wow.
6: That's amazing.
1: The ancient Chinese worshipped a god named Shangdi, the god of the heavens. The emperor sacrificed sheep and bulls to this god. According to tradition, Shangdi created everything out of nothing.
8: That sounds like the god of the Bible.
3: It really does. And many people suspect the ancient Chinese worshipped Jehovah. It would make sense since they likely came to China directly from the Tower of Babel.
1: Yeah, but if the ancient Chinese knew the truth of Jehovah, well, they lost it over time. They began to embrace other religions. In the early 1900s, many missionaries traveled to China, including Hudson Taylor. The Christian church began growing.
3: Then, in the 1940s, the government became communist. Millions of people died because of the famine. The new government forced the missionaries to leave and drove the church underground.
7: Underground? In caves?
3: Well, I suppose some of them may have been hidden in caves. Underground is the word we use for hiding. They left their houses and tried to disappear as they would be arrested.
7: I found it, Saudi. You hid it.
1: Hope, get out of the freezer. I'm sorry, Donna.
9: It's okay.
1: Charlie Hope, you sit by me and listen.
6: So, was it dangerous when you went to China as a missionary?
3: Well, they were still persecuting Christians for it. But it wasn't as severe, Kate. The government certainly didn't allow the people to have Bibles or to meet in churches.
1: Our friend Roger belonged to an organization that wanted to go back in and find the Christians that survived and help them organize secret churches.
6: What made you think there were still Christians there?
1: Well, there were rumors. That's about all. And we also remembered the words of Jesus. He said he would build his church and the gates of hell would not prevail against it.
6: So how did you find them?
3: Well, now that's the tricky part. We knew where there had been churches before the persecution. We thought if we visited those areas and met people, we might somehow make contact.
7: Did you find any?
3: It wasn't going so well. We'd been looking for nearly 2 weeks and had not found a single Christian. Roger had a tip about a cook who worked at a restaurant located on Moyao Street.
1: It turned out there were 6 restaurants on that street. We were down to the last one.
2: This has to be it.
3: May I please speak to the cook?
4: Oh, yes, just a moment. Hey, 老张啊，快去出来啊！ 有一个美国人要找你出来讲话。
10: Hello.
3: Hello. We are Americans and are looking for a Chinese Christian. Can you help us?
10: I don't know.
2: Do you know any Christians?
10: I don't know.
2: Are you a Christian?
10: I don't know.
3: Well, thank you, sir. Good day.
2: What do we do now?
3: I don't know.
2: My contacts were so sure about this one.
3: People move, things change. We're probably just looking in the wrong places.
2: Well, we have one day. The last location on the list is the city of Guilin. 2 of our missionaries served there and established a good-sized church before the revolution.
1: That was one of the most persecuted areas of China. It's still a pretty dark place from what I hear.
3: And let's not give up. Roger, the Lord sent you halfway around the world on this mission, and we need to trust that he has a purpose and a plan.
2: Then let's head for the airport. Our flight for Guilin leaves soon. From the time our plane touches down, we'll have 24 hours to find a Christian. We should try to sleep on the flight.
3: Tomorrow he returns home. Is there any way that you can help us?
4: It's not possible to fly there today. I'm sorry, sir. I can offer your tickets back to Hong Kong.
3: Let me talk to my friends.
4: Okay, but that flight leaves shortly. If you want to go to Hong Kong, you need to decide quickly.
2: John, my flight for the States leaves from Hong Kong tomorrow.
3: There's one other option. We could buy train tickets to Guilin. That would get us there this afternoon.
2: Can we still get tickets?
3: You can always get tickets for the train, and the train always runs.
11: No tickets to Guilin. All sold out.
3: What?
11: No tickets.
3: Are you sure?
11: Yes, I'm sure. Tickets are gone.
3: I can't believe it.
2: John, we're almost out of time.
3: I'm sorry, Roger, but I couldn't have anticipated this. I mean, stuff like this happens to missionaries. We make our plans to go to this city or to that city, but it only happens if the Lord wills it.
2: There must be a million people in this train station. Is this normal?
1: It's the Chinese New Year. Everyone travels on New Year.
3: Oh, guess I forgot about that.
2: Wonderful. Happy New Year, everybody.
3: I got an idea. Sui yo piao! Sui yo piao! Jiu kuai! Jiu kuai!
2: What's he saying?
1: He's offering to pay more than $9 for a ticket.
2: What's he offering?
1: Up to $200. $200?
2: That'll clean me out.
1: Oh, no need to worry about it. No one's interested.
3: Okay, I got another idea. Follow me.
2: Where are we going?
3: The VIP.
2: Have you lost it? That's full of police and soldiers. And guns. Donna, has he lost it?
1: Years ago. This is how John plays. Let's just play along.
3: Right, keep walking like you own the place. Act like you don't understand what they're saying.
2: No need to ask, John.
1: John?
3: I think we got a problem.
2: We could have just taken the tickets to Hong Kong, but
10: we
2: had to go and get ourselves arrested.
9: Hello, kids. This is Susan Brinkman. As a family, we've had some crazy adventures, and we've met some incredible missionaries. These people have challenged us to be bold in our witness and to always be ready to tell others about the hope that is in us. You don't need to wait until you've grown up before you can tell others about Jesus. You can start right now. Ask the Lord to give you opportunities to share Him with people around you. And then, be ready for what He does.
6: So, what happened?
3: They didn't arrest us. They said it was the VIP lounge and we didn't belong.
6: What exactly does VIP stand for?
1: Very important people. Government officials, mostly. So, there we were, stuck in that dreadful train station that was 9 miles wide.
3: It was too late to fly back to Hong Kong. We didn't know what to do. Now, kids, what's the best thing to do when you don't know what to do?
7: Pray.
1: You're right, sweetie. And that we did.
3: Lord, we really would like to get to Guilin. But most important, we want to be in the center of your will. Please lead us. Thank you, Lord. Amen.
1: John, that lady is looking at us.
3: There's 1,000 people looking at us. Which one?
1: That one, with the blue hat. And here she comes.
3: I don't think I've ever seen a Chinese woman wearing a blue hat. It's odd.
12: Good morning. How are you?
3: We're fine, thanks.
12: Is there any way I could help you?
3: Well, we're trying to get to Guilin.
12: Oh, follow me.
3: That's strange. A Chinese lady with a British accent.
1: Where did she get that blue hat, John?
2: She's taking us towards the VIP lounge. She's going to get us in trouble, guys. Not good. John, they saluted her. I'm not comfortable with this.
3: Not much we can do now. Just keep walking, Roger. Thank you, gentlemen.
12: This way, please.
3: Thank you.
1: John, what's going on?
3: I have no idea, but just keep walking.
12: This will be your room. Have a good trip.
3: Thank you, ma'am.
2: I can't believe this.
1: John, she gave us a suite on the train. This is how royalty travel in China. Aren't you going to give her a tip?
3: Oh, yeah. Where'd she go? Excuse me, which way did the lady with the blue hat go?
11: What are you talking about?
3: Well, the lady with the blue hat, did you see where she went?
11: I know the lady with blue hat.
3: You saw her come on the train with us. I mean, you saluted her.
11: I see big Americans.
3: How many of us got on the train?
11: 3?
3: No, there were 4 of us. 3 Americans and a Chinese woman with a blue hat.
11: No, there were 3. Get on the train, please.
6: That's awesome. That's cool.
7: There's a guy looking at our bus.
1: They kept bringing us food that whole trip. And when we asked why, they said there was a note in the kitchen instructing them to do so.
3: We were a little worried. You see, in China, you need your ticket to get off the train. We didn't have one.
6: What happened?
3: When we arrived at Guilin, we told the man at the door we didn't have a ticket. He said, I know. Have a nice day.
8: Incredible.
3: The crazy thing is, before we left, I asked another ticket agent about the lady with the blue hat. Nobody saw her.
6: Oh, really? I wonder.
1: I'll get it.
13: Hello?
1: Oh, hi, Mr. Pennington.
13: Yeah, I need to speak with John. We have a problem here.
1: John? It's Mr. Pennington.
3: Oh, great. Well, good evening, Mr. Pennington. What can I do for you?
13: Yeah, John, what's that bus doing with chickens in front of my house? That's my property.
3: I'm sorry. We'll take care of it.
13: Well, I hate chickens. I really do. Now, how long is it going to be there?
3: They're leaving tomorrow.
13: Well, buses aren't allowed in the neighborhood. You know that. Especially buses with chickens.
3: Well, I never saw that rule.
13: Well, what if I call the neighborhood association tomorrow? Yeah, well, how about that?
3: You don't need to do that. We'll make sure it's completely in front of our yard. Have a good night.
13: Yeah, good night.
8: I'm sorry about that, John. I thought it was in front of your house.
3: Well, it is. Except for maybe 2 inches. That guy...
8: I'll go out and move it.
1: Mr. Pennington lives alone. We've been praying for him since we moved in.
3: Praying he'd move. Oh, did I say that out loud?
14: Oh, yeah, we can relate to difficult neighbors, can't we, kids?
6: We have the Thompson twins.
1: Mr. Pennington is very particular about things, especially his front yard. I think he's out there mowing every other day.
7: Why he hate my chickens?
1: No, I don't think he hates your chickens, sweetie. It's ripcord he hates. Some former neighbors had chickens. When they moved, they somehow forgot the rooster.
3: Ripcord. He's become a fixture around here. I sort of like him, but Pennington hates him. Shoots at him with his pellet gun. That poor bird's probably full of lead.
6: Oh, that's awful.
3: I'd say.
15: So, Mr. Benty, what happened when you got to Guilin?
3: Well, our plane left the next day, so we didn't have much time.
7: Did you find a Christian?
3: It was like all the other places. Nobody claimed to know a Christian. I was becoming desperate.
2: It's hopeless, John. We must have talked to 100 people. Let's go back to the hotel.
3: I have one more idea. Excuse me, ma'am?
16: Yes?
3: Do you know where I might find a bottle of perfume?
16: Perfume? I haven't smelled that for 30 years, since the revolution. I would love some perfume.
3: If you can tell me where I can find a Christian, I'll give you a bottle of perfume.
16: I know Christian. She cleans the street. Meet me back here at 10 p.m. I will take you to her.
3: Great. We'll be here.
16: Don't forget the perfume.
3: Don't worry. I won't forget.
2: They didn't teach us that in seminary.
3: Well, sometimes you need to get a little creative. Donna, you did bring perfume, didn't you?
1: Yes, but it's almost gone.
16: Be careful. Some steps are broken. Okay, you give me the perfume now.
3: First, show me the Christian.
16: I will go get her. You wait here.
3: We'll wait.
1: I feel bad that you watered it down, John.
3: Trust me, after 30 years of not smelling perfume, it'll be strong enough. Besides, what was I supposed to do?
2: John, what are the chances of this being a setup?
3: What do you mean?
2: Maybe she's tipped the government that missionaries have come back.
3: I hadn't thought of that. Let's hope not.
2: John, I'm a little concerned. We've been here for 20 minutes.
3: Too late.
16: Now you give me the perfume. Ooh, it's beautiful. Better than I remember.
2: As long as you don't mind that it...
1: It's nice to meet you.
4: Why do you want to see me? Are you Christians?
3: Yes, we are.
4: I want to hear you praying.
7: Excuse me, Mr. Benty.
3: Yes, Gracie?
7: Why did she want to hear you pray?
3: In that country, the government is not friendly towards Christians. She was afraid that maybe we were working for the government and we were trying to trap her.
7: But why did she want you to pray?
3: Well, she figured she would be able to tell if I really knew Jesus by the way that I spoke to him.

0: about all the bad things that had happened to her. Well, she didn't ask for things. She just praised Jesus and thanked him for sending us.
1: In Jesus' name, amen.
0: Amen.
2: Amen.
3: Thank you, Lord.
1: Are there children who are Christians?
0: Yes.
1: Are there any churches?
3: Yes. There are many churches outside of China, and some new churches are even starting to form again right here in China.
1: Did any missionaries escape?
3: Some did. One of them told me there had been a church right in this town.
4: Her mom and dad owned this building, and many others. They had a church here.
3: We heard about that church. Where are your parents?
1: The police took them away, and I never saw them again.
0: What happened to you?
4: They took her to the stadium, in front of the whole town, and told her to deny Jesus.
1: But I never do that. I see Evie always follow him.
4: The judge was mad and tell her to clean up the streets for whole life.
2: Wow.
3: That's terrible.
2: What can we do for you?
0: Do you need money?
1: Look at how fat I am. I don't need any money. God helps me. He brought duck. It walked right into my house.
4: It's true. She grabbed it, cured it, she cooked it, and shared with me.
1: Vegetables fall off truck and hit me in the shoulder. Lots of times I find money floating in the store. I don't need money, but give me a Bible.
2: Well, I'm leaving tomorrow and I'll do my best. Meet me here at 9 in the morning.
5: Can I help you?
2: Myung Hong sent me? She told me you can find stuff.
5: Yes, I can find anything you want. Guns, bombs, I even found your llama. What do you need?
2: A Bible?
5: You want John Cut CD? Look, I have live in the dark in prison. When I heard that I was in Berlin. When I heard
2: I don't need Johnny Crash. I need a Bible.
5: I know can help you. Try police station.
2: Police station? Hello, officer. I'm looking for a Bible.
6: What? You lose your Bible, mister? We don't have Bible here. When we find one, we burn it. There is no Bible in Guilin.
0: You did your best, John. My goodness, you even asked the police.
2: I'll meet you up in the room in a couple of minutes.
0: All right.
2: Lord, there has to be one somewhere. Please, God, for the sake of this woman. Billy? Billy Durham, is that you? Billy, what are you doing here?
7: Don't talk to me, John. I don't want to be seen with you.
2: What are you doing here in Guilin?
7: I'm checking out of a three-roach hotel so I can check into a two-roach hotel. Now, leave me alone.
2: Do you have any Bibles with you?
7: Yes, I have five.
2: Give me one. I found a Christian.
7: No, I can't. They discovered them when I came into the country and marked my passport. If I don't come out with five Bibles, they'll lock me up.
2: Then give me all five and I'll get them back to you by morning, I promise. So, that night, Donna and I cut pages from each of the five Bibles to make one whole Bible. That way, my friend wouldn't get in trouble when he left, and we would have one complete Bible.
0: It took all night to cut the pages out and sew it up.
8: Wow.
2: Donna used my favorite t-shirt to make the cover.
9: Oh. What a clever idea, John.
8: You guys must have been exhausted.
0: Oh, we were.
2: We had to hurry so we could get to the airport and catch our flight home. I could hardly wait to see her face.
1: You came back.
2: We have some gifts for you. I know you said you don't need money, but here.
1: Put it over there.
0: And we also have some clothes we'd like to give you.
1: Thank you. Put them over there.
2: I'm so glad that we met you, sister. May God bless you.
1: God bless you, my brother.
3: John, aren't you forgetting something?
2: Oh, yeah. We found this for you. Probably the world's first t-shirt Bible.
1: Bible? My Bible? Thank you.

0: beautiful. This is the happiest day of my life. How you find it?
1: God had the right person at the right place at the right time.

0: would have thought that finding that ring would have led us to the Bentys? Actually, I think someone rather than something was responsible for our meeting. It's so cool to hear how God used them and was involved in their ministry. They've invited us to stay an extra day, and Mr. Benty's promised to tell another story for our blog. Oh, and by the way, I sent a thank you email to our new friends who live in the Palms of Galveston. It bounced back. Address non-existent. I wonder if they know that lady with the blue hat.
1: 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And tune in next time to hear another amazing story from the life of John Benty.
2: Kids, Jesus told us to go and make disciples of all the nations. 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
3: Ian, are you awake?
4: Uh-huh.
3: What you thinking about?
4: Those stories you told tonight.
3: Which one? The blue hat or the T-shirt Bible?
4: The Bible story. Some people don't even get to see a Bible.
3: Hey, Ian, could you move your clothes off the dresser?
4: Sure, but why?
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1: Wow! Grandma led a lot of kids to Jesus while she was alive. She was so happy to tell them about him.
2: That is so cool. Can you be like your grandma and tell others about Jesus too? My name is Zach, and you're tuned in to listener-supported Keys for Kids, a great way to grow your faith in God. You know, when I was a kid, I would make pretend treasure maps and search my neighborhood for buried gold. But what if I told you there was real treasure? Here's what it says in Matthew 6, verse 20. Store your treasures in heaven, where moths and rust cannot destroy, and thieves do not break in and steal. Our story today is called Grandma's Trophies. Look, Malachi, Nevaeh said as she pulled a small worn book out of an old trunk that had belonged to their great-grandmother. Her voice echoed a little in the big attic where they were cleaning. This looks like a journal Grandma Baker wrote in. She gave it the title, My Trophies. I wonder what kind of trophies she won, said Malachi. Was she an athlete? Well, let's look. Nevaeh opened the book and read out loud, May 10, thank you, Lord, for letting me talk to Abigail today and help her understand how much you love her. I'm so glad she trusted Jesus as her Savior. Nevaeh turned a few pages. July 16, today Graham left to be a missionary in India. He's changed so much since he got saved, and now he's serving the Lord. I wonder who Abigail and Graham were, said Malachi. Let's ask Dad. When the kids asked their father, he smiled. I think they were children Grandma Baker led to the Lord. She worked as a children's missionary for many years. Those kids became living trophies as they turned to Christ, examples of how God was working through her to bring more people to Him. It was the most important thing to her. Yes, said Mom. Grandma didn't have much earthly treasure, but she was rich in heavenly treasures. In the Bible, Jesus talks about how important it is to store our treasure in heaven. There's a good lesson here for all of us, said Dad. Each of us should ask ourselves, where am I storing treasure? On earth or in heaven? But do I have to lead somebody to Jesus to get treasure in heaven? Asked Nevaeh. I'm not sure I could do that. Dad shook his head. It's not what we do that stores treasures in heaven, but who we do it for. When we trust in Jesus, everything we do out of love and service to Him builds on the treasure we have in Him. He's our true treasure, and He helps us store heavenly riches that last forever by making us more like Him so we can show others His love. Dad smiled at Nevaeh. Someday you might be surprised how He'll help you lead someone to the treasure found only in Him. Well, how about you? Where do you store your treasure? In the rooms and closets of your home? In good grades or likes on a screen? Or in heaven? Things like money, success, and popularity come and go, and they can only last as long as your life on earth. But the treasure found in Jesus lasts for all eternity. So store treasure in heaven by trusting Him to help you share His love with others and point them to Him. Our key verse is Matthew 6:20.
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0: Are you enjoying this adventure as much as I am telling it? I don't know why, but it's a special one for me. Well, now, we were vacationing down on Palm Tree Island, the whole gang, and Barry Boylan chaperoning. Old Man Paddler had bought us all plane tickets and was paying our hotel expenses. It was a vacation. And it was also a chance to take a look at the mission station that our church was supporting. Barry Boylan and Old Man Paddler thought it was real important for us to get a first-hand look at a mission station, since some of us were praying about being missionaries. So it was sort of a study vacation. But then another reason happened. Started long before we were ever born. Old Man Paddler had a twin brother by the name of Kenneth Paddler. He was a journalist who disappeared during the war and was last seen on Palm Tree Island before his mysterious disappearance. Of course, it had been so long ago, Mr. Paddler had given up on ever finding him. But new interest in the whole thing happened when an old man by the name of Mr. John Machete was seen. And he was the spitting image of Mr. Paddler. But he didn't think himself Mr. Paddler. And because of his crazy ideas about being born an adult and naming himself Machete because there was a machete lying beneath him, well, the Edisons at the mission station decided they'd been mistaken. Then, when Poetry and I saw him, well, we thought maybe he was Mr. Paddler's twin. But then Barry said we were probably wrong. However, when we were swimming, Mr. Machete came along, and the whole gang saw him. And all of a sudden, everybody thought that maybe he was. And Big Jim came up with the idea that maybe he was Kenneth Paddler, but he'd had amnesia. And being old and all, he was senile. So that would make him eccentric, but not crazy. It was then we decided to ask Barry if he'd be willing to meet Mr. Machete. So, the very next morning, we all followed the path and arrived at Mr. Machete's hut, just as he was getting up.
1: Oh, I say, what a surprise. It's marvelous you came visiting.
2: We're not too early, are we?
1: No, of course not. Been up about a half an hour. I was fixing myself some tea. And I've got some coconut milk over there if you'd like some. Just go right on over to the table under those trees over there. That's where I have my breakfast. Be right there.
3: Well, what do you think?
4: I wouldn't have believed it.
5: See, it is Kenneth Paddler.
4: We don't know that, little Jim.
5: Yeah, but you're looking like it is.
4: The resemblance is uncanny.
3: Told you.
4: But we can't be sure.
6: You trying to convince yourself of that?
2: The Edisons wouldn't think so, because they've never met Seth Paddler. But we know. And this man looks, walks.
3: Shh, here he comes.
1: I expected you boys to be over at the table.
6: Oh, we were just heading over there. Mr. Machete, we'd like you to meet Barry Boylan. He's the one who brought us down to Palm Tree Island.
7: How do you do?
1: How do you do, Barry? Very pleased to meet you. Bill, would you go on into the hut and get some extra cups?
2: Oh, sure will.
1: Circus, you want to take this teapot, please?
3: Oh, yes, sir.
5: I'll carry the milk.
1: Fine. Just put it over on the table there.
5: Yes, sir.
4: Well, a nice little place you have here.
1: No, oh, it is lovely. Not the Grand American Hotel, but it is home.
4: I wanted to thank you for getting the boys back safely the other night.
1: Yes, they were lost, weren't they?
2: Here are the cups, Mr. Machete.
1: Oh, yes, just go put them on the table, would you?
2: Oh, sure.
4: You lived in this hut long?
1: I used to be in deeper. Been here about 6 months.
4: Alone?
1: Oh, I've always been alone. That's why I like company.
2: How do you like your tea, Mr. Machete?
3: Just a little bit of lemon.
1: How did you know that?
3: Just guess.
1: Well, that is a good guess. Oh, you know, I almost forgot. I've got a couple of mangoes back in the hut there. Oh,
3: those last mangoes sure were good.
5: I never had a mango.
1: Well, haven't you? Well, I'll be right back. You can't leave Palm Tree Island without having a mango. Be right with you.
3: Well?
4: Oh, it's hard for anybody to have a double that's so identical. I mean,
2: did
4: he looks...
2: Did you ever see Kenneth Paddler?
4: When I was little.
5: How little?
4: Littler than you.
5: Oh, that's pretty little.
3: Can we go through with the plan?
4: I don't see it would do any harm. I was planning on taking you there anyhow.
1: To visit a prison?
4: Who told you it was a prison?
3: I did. That's what Mr. Machete told us.
4: Well, I think it used to be a prison, but it's a museum now.
3: Well, then it must have been a prison when he was...
2: He's coming now.
1: Here we go. Three mangoes. Just skin them and split them.
2: Oh, wait till you taste these. You'll love them, little Jim.
5: Well, what do they taste like?
1: Oh, like nothing you ever tasted. I'll just put this plate down on the table here. Now, you take one and... Here, Bill, I showed you. You do it.
2: Oh, all right.
1: Now, take the knife here.
2: Okay, thank you.
1: Mm-hmm.
2: Now, the important thing to remember is that you take the skin off.
3: Otherwise, you break out in a rash.
7: Wouldn't want that to happen.
2: But you just take the skin, not the mango.
5: Just like cutting a potato. The skin's thin, so if you're not careful, you cut into the potato.
1: That's right.
2: Here you go. Very first taste.
5: Oh, it's squishy.
6: Barry, are you okay?
4: Sure. Sure. You know... He even has Uncle Seth's chuckle.
5: Hey, this is good.
1: Oh, yes, it is sweeter than ice cream. Just divide it up, son. Oh,
2: yes, sir. All you guys, help yourself.
3: Boy, really tasty.
2: I want the next piece. Well,
4: you guys be sure to save some for Mr. Machete. Remember, it's his breakfast.
1: Oh, don't worry, I have a whole tree full.
4: Mr. Machete...
1: Yes, what is it?
4: The boys and I were wondering if you'd sort of help us out while we're here.
1: Of course. I'm happy to, if I can.
4: Well, we wanted to do a little sightseeing.
1: And you don't want to get lost, is
4: well,
1: that right?
4: That too. We're particularly interested in your birthplace, El Toro Castle.
1: You mean the prison?
4: Well, it was a prison during the war, but it's a museum now.
1: It is. That's odd. No one told me. What war?
4: World War I.
1: Oh, must have missed that one. Probably not born yet. Maybe born after.
4: Mr. Machete, it would mean a lot if you'd show us around the castle. Maybe show us the room where you were born. Full grown.
1: Oh, I'm afraid you don't believe that, Betty. You probably think that I'm just a crazy old man.
4: I don't think you're crazy, Mr. Machete.
1: You're the first person. If you want me to show you around El Toro, I'll be happy to. You say it's a museum now.
4: Mm-hmm. As far as I know, it's open during the week.
1: Well, I'm not a busy man, so any time you want to go...
3: Tomorrow?
1: Splendid with me.
4: Well, where shall we meet?
1: Well, I can meet you in the marketplace where I met Bill and Poetry. The belt that takes us across isn't far from there.
4: Oh, fine.
1: So, something wrong?
4: Huh?
1: Tears in your eyes.
4: Oh, I guess I got something in them.
1: For a moment there, I thought you were crying. Fellas, what's going on? None of you have touched a mango since the first bite. Now, come on, fellows, dig in. You're acting like you were at a funeral.

0: Who is it?
1: Big Jim.
0: Oh, come on in, Jim.
1: Saw your light on from under the door. Figured you were still awake.
0: Yeah. Can't seem to get to sleep.
1: I figured that, too. The boys are worried about you.
0: Oh, I'll be all right. You know, seeing that old man sort of... Well, he sure looks like Uncle Seth. You know, I almost wanted to cable him right to Sugar Creek. Come as fast as you can, Kenneth Padler alive. But then I thought, what if I'm wrong? Uncle Seth's been hurt enough, but...
1: I know, like you said. The resemblance is uncanny.
0: Well, the Edisons could only guess from pictures. And then, of course, him being as senile as he is, it's...
1: But alert.
0: Well, that's true.
1: Maybe we'll find out tomorrow. Poetry thinks bringing him back there might trigger something.
0: Then maybe not. Maybe he's a senile old man who doesn't remember anything. You live in the wilderness a long time and... Well, who knows? How come you're not sleeping?
1: Same reason as you.
0: Well?
1: Well?
0: We could do something constructive.
1: You mean pray?
0: Mm-hmm.
1: Good idea. But you know, I don't know how to pray for this particular thing. I keep wanting to say, Lord, please let it be Kenneth Padler. And that's not praying, that's wishing.
0: You're right there. No, we have to just pray that if it is Kenneth Padler, and if the Lord wants, that something will happen to show us. And if it isn't, well, that we at least have an opportunity to get to know Mr. Machete, and if he can understand, tell him about the Lord. Introducing him to Christ might make those times alone in the wilderness a little less lonely.
1: Yeah, that is the way we should pray. Well, you want to start?
0: All right. Dear Heavenly Father, we come to you tonight with a little confusion on our hands, knowing...

0: he is Mr. Paddler, then make a way for us to help him get to know himself again. And if he isn't, well, then make a way for us to tell him about you. 'Cause no matter who he is, we've grown to like him a whole lot. In Jesus' name, amen.
1: Amen.
0: Well, now maybe we can get some sleep.
2: Yeah, we should have done that right at the very beginning.
3: I wonder where Big Jim is.
4: I don't think he could sleep either. Maybe he's with Barry.
2: Wasn't that something about Barry? He was practically in tears.
3: Seeing him just about proved to me that Mr. Machete is Mr. Paddler. Barry knew both of them. I mean, Old Man Paddler and his brother.
5: Yeah, but he was just a little kid.
3: But you know people. I mean, people that you love, you never forget. Never. No matter how little you are.
4: And Barry was right. It was the little things about Mr. Machete. The way he laughed, liking tea with lemon, even the way he talked. I mean, it was seeing a double of Mr. Paddler.
2: A tired double.
3: Well, he's gone through a lot.
2: I know. I was just saying, he looked tired.
3: Maybe so, but if he is Kenneth Paddler, we'll fly him home and he can live like a king. And Old Man Paddler, well, wouldn't it be wonderful? They could be together after all these years.
0: Well, let's not get our hopes up, because if he isn't...
3: But he is. I just know it.
2: But Circus is right. We've got to be very calm and not jump to conclusions. And most important, we can't tell Mr. Paddler until we're absolutely sure.
3: I just wish he were here. He'd be the one to really know.
0: Well, maybe he will be. Maybe after tomorrow... Well, now, here I go jumping to conclusions. Oh, but it sure would be wonderful.
3: More than wonderful. It would be a miracle.
0: Yeah, a miracle.

0: Yep, a miracle. And knowing that miracles were possible, well, our hopes were high. Can't deny that. You can imagine we didn't get too much sleep that night. And the next day, well, I'm going to have to wait until our next time together to get into that part of our Paul Hutchins story. Until then, Lord bless you, and I'll be remembering you in my prayers.
1: You've been listening to another dramatic adaptation of Christopher

0: one gift that God has given me, the love of books, the golden key that opens an enchanting door to worlds I never knew before, a world of imagination that carried me from pole to pole, within a twinkling eye and back again. As a boy, I traveled to places impossible for me to see, and yet my bookshelf made them real to me. The world of my bookshelf, I'll remember it always.
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2: 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The Prairie Princess is the story of the intense joys, disappointments, and personal spiritual growth of the lives of the Scott family, as told by the younger girl, Sarah Naomi Scott, the Prairie Princess.

0: funny, isn't it?
1: What?
0: Just the two of us.
1: What's so funny about it?
0: I don't mean funny, ha-ha. I mean funny, strange. This must be the first time that just the two of us sat down to dinner.
1: That's right. We're usually a whole family. No wonder there wasn't much talking.
0: Yeah. I can't remember us having a snowstorm this bad before.
1: We did, but we were all here, so it didn't matter much.
0: I sure do miss Mom and Dad. More potatoes?
1: Not just now. I'm not hungry.
0: You're not coming down with something.
1: Now don't start mothering me. I'm fine. I'm just not hungry.
0: Then you don't want any apple pie?
1: I didn't say I was full.
0: Thought so. You know, I just had an idea.
1: What?
0: Instead of sleeping upstairs, why don't we bring our blankets downstairs and sleep in the parlor with the stranger? That way we don't have to trade off keeping watch.
1: That's not a half bad idea.
0: Here you go.
1: Thanks. It smells real good.
0: Let's hope it tastes good.
1: It does. Hey, you aren't a bad cook, Sarah.
0: Helps to have a good teacher.
1: And Mom's the best.
0: Where do you think Stu is now?
1: Could be anywhere. Could be lost.
0: Don't say that.
1: I'm only trying to be realistic.
0: Just don't say that.
1: I wish I were out there with him.
0: I wish nobody had to be out there.
1: Chickens weren't laying too well today.
0: Doesn't matter with only two of us here.
1: Sarah, you promised you wouldn't cry.
0: I'm not crying.
1: Well, you're going to. Your eyes are all flooded.
0: I said I wouldn't cry and I won't, Robbie. I'm going to do the dishes now. Why don't you go get our blankets and stuff?
1: Okay. Sarah, Stu and Keith are going to be all right. Don't worry, huh? Sarah!
0: I know. Now go on upstairs. I gotta do the dishes.

0: Rainleaf seems to be getting worse, not better. We got another 5 miles or so. You're doing real fine, boy. But then Mr. Crammel said you would. Don't mind me talking with you, do you, Rainleaf? It's blinding snow and all. I'm just talking to hear myself talk. Yeah, that's probably it. Bet Stu, Robbie, and Sarah worried about me. Wish there were some way I could let them know I'm all right. And that stranger, well, he's in the Lord's hands. The Lord's hands. Well, let me tell you something, Rainleaf. If someone had told me 4 years ago that I'd be saying things were left in the Lord's hands, I would have laughed in their faces. Yeah, laughed. Hard and long. But now, well, I can't think of a better place to put things than in the Lord's hands. Well, that was a rough one. Yeah, rough. You okay, boy? Yeah, seems like you are. That's it, Rainleaf. Easy going. We'll get there. And there's a warm barn for you and good oats and hopefully there'll be a fresh horse. By the time we get there, you'll have done your share. Yeah, plenty more than your share. There were 99 that safely lay in the shelter of the fold, but one was out on the hill far away. Easy, easy, fella. That's it. Was it the wind you didn't like, or my singing? What is it, boy? Oh, what is it? Someone else crazy enough to be out in a night like this. Come on, let's go. I'll be a polar bear. Another horse. Keep going, boy. Here, let me get off. Stay, Rainleaf. Stay. Easy, fella. Easy. Just another horse and his rider. What do we have here? Saddled horse, but no rider. Well, we'll just have to take you with us and do a little searching on the way. Come on, fella. Let's grab your reins here. I'll get up on Rainleaf. There. Maybe I better yell some. That might help. Hello? Hello? Hello?
1: Hello, anybody there? Hello?
2: Sometimes I think he's never gonna wake up.
3: Little old Rip Van Winkle, huh?
2: Just wish we didn't have to keep him tied down.
3: Sarah, you gotta think with your head, not your heart, or you'll get us all killed.
2: Stop talking about getting killed. That's a sick man.
3: The red marks on my neck still haven't gone away.
2: It was an accident.
3: Yeah? Well, I want to make sure we don't have any more accidents.
2: Fire's pretty.
3: Yeah.
2: We didn't have devotions after dinner.
3: I know.
2: Want to have them now?
3: Sure.
2: Well, I don't want to force you.
3: Then why don't you have them alone?
2: Okay. I left my Bible upstairs.
3: Go and get it.
2: Can I get you anything?
3: Nope.
2: Don't you want a book to read?
3: Nope.
2: I could bring you down some puzzles.
3: Sarah, I don't want to do anything. Look, just go get your Bible.
2: I get so worried about you.
3: Well, don't. If you're going to worry about Stu and Keith and that man sleeping over there.
2: You don't have to be so sarcastic.
3: Sarah, I'm trying not to lose my temper.
2: Sometimes it's pretty hard being your sister.
3: What did I do? What did I do?
2: It's what you won't do. You won't tell me what's wrong.
3: Don't you think maybe there are times people like to sort things out for themselves?
2: Sure.
3: Well, this is one of these times.
2: But...
3: Sarah, for the last time...
2: Don't raise your voice. You'll wake him up.
3: Mind your own business.
2: You wouldn't say that to Mom and Dad.
3: Maybe I would.
2: Robbie.
3: Leastways, that's the way I'm feeling now.
2: Maybe if you tried to tell somebody what was wrong, then maybe that would be a way of sorting things out.
3: Sarah, you're just being nosy, not interested.
2: Robbie Scott, that's not true.
3: Don't you dare start to cry.
2: I'm not going to cry. I don't know why you think that I'm always going to cry just because something said I didn't like. And I didn't like that. I really do worry about you, and it's not just because I'm nosy. I really care about you, even if you are my brother.
3: What am I supposed to say to that?
2: Anything you want.
3: For the last time, mind your own business.
2: Okay. I'll mind my own business, but that doesn't mean I can't pray for you, Robbie Scott. What do you say to that?
3: It's a free country. Oh, go do what you were gonna do. I'm gonna get some sleep.

0: I hope you're leading me to something worthwhile, fella. Oh, that wind's cutting right through me. How far do we have to go? Hey, you're leading into the woods. Nobody in their right mind would go in there on foot. There's no getting out. Oh, fella, I don't know. I just don't know. Those woods are dangerous. They're drops we don't even know about. Lord, what am I gonna do? It's crazy, but finding this dog had to be crazier. Yes, Lord, he's your messenger, and I'm gonna follow. I'm coming. What is this? A saddlebag. Somebody's saddlebag. You know the saddlebag, boy? You do know it. Well, then let's get going. Just you, me, and the Lord. We're gonna make it. Come on, boy, come on.
1: Did he wake up?
2: I think one of the shutters upstairs flung open.
1: So fix it.
2: Well, it's late.
1: So?
2: So I don't like walking up there in the dark.
1: Well, this is as good a time as any to learn.
2: Robbie, please.
1: The shutter isn't bothering me.
2: Well, it's bothering me.
1: So you go fix it and let me sleep.
2: I won't be able to sleep with it banging.
1: And I won't be able to sleep if I wake up anymore.
2: You're really being stubborn.
1: Sarah, it can wait till morning.
2: Look, Robbie, you said you'd do anything except kitchen work, and this is the anything.
1: Sarah!
2: You promised, and I haven't asked you to wash one cup or dry one dish. I haven't...
1: All right! I'll go! But you're coming with me.
2: Shouldn't one of us stay downstairs?
1: He slept this long. He's gonna sleep through the night. Come on.
2: Okay.
1: You sleep just like Mom. She hears every little noise.
2: I wouldn't say that was a little noise.
1: I'm surprised all the shutters haven't gone with this wind.
2: I think it's the ones in Mom and Dad's room.
1: Well, while we're up there, let's bring down some more blankets. The fire's gonna go out while we're asleep, and we're gonna get cold.
2: We can put another log on before we go back to sleep.
1: If I can go back to sleep.
2: It is the one in Mom and Dad's room.
1: It sure is cold up here. Wow. Would you take a look out there? Can't see a foot in front of you.
2: Careful, I don't want you being blown out the window.
1: I've got more of a chance of pneumonia than that. There, grab the blankets and let's get back down.
2: The ones on Mom and Dad's bed?
1: Yes.
2: I've always loved this quilt. Grandma made it.
1: Sarah, it's cold up here. Can't you reminisce later?
2: Here, help me fold it.
1: Can't you just grab it and let's get going?
2: I don't want to trip over it.
1: Okay.
2: Oh. I'm getting sleepy again.
1: Can't say that for myself.
2: You'll get to sleep.
1: Okay, it's folded. Let's go.
2: All right.
1: I'll get another blanket from my room.
2: Okay.
1: We're gonna look like a blanket empire down there.
2: At least we'll be warm.
1: Oh, my room isn't as cold as Mom and Dad's.
2: Your shutters weren't open.
1: Oh, got a point there. Okay, let's go.
2: Don't you want to fold it?
1: We're only going downstairs. I've got a hold of it.
2: Okay. Thanks for coming up. I really don't like the dark.
1: No, if I can only get back to sleep.
2: You can stare at the fire. It'll put you to sleep.
1: Oh, my back's sore from sleeping on the floor.
2: You sound like an old man.
1: Well, with Mom and Dad away, I feel like an old man.
2: Oh, I really miss them. As soon as the lines are back up, I'm calling.
1: As soon as the lines are back up, everybody's gonna be calling. Sally will be so busy, she'll need six hands to run the switchboard.
2: You know, I think that... Oh!
1: Sarah, are you okay? Oh, Sarah.
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1: Hi, this is Chris. Welcome to Adventures in Odyssey.
2: Hi there. I'm John Avery Whittaker, but you can call me Whit. My friends and I are about to set off for a time of wonder and excitement. You want to come along? We'd love to have you join us for today's Adventure in Odyssey.
3: Goodbye and God bless.
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7: Oh, boy.

0: to Odyssey. Now, there's a sight for sore eyes. I just want to get home and have a hot bath.
1: There's nothing like the familiar sights, sounds, and smells of one's own hometown after being away for over a month.
0: Has it been that long?
1: 34 days, to be precise.
0: Good grief. We could have made it to San Diego and back by wagon train in less time than that. Now, what's this?
1: I beg your pardon?
0: Well, look.
1: It appears as if the town has been decorated for something.
0: Yeah, well, what's that banner say?
1: It says, goodbye and God bless.
0: Goodbye.
1: That one says, we'll miss you.
0: And look at City Hall. I haven't seen it so decked out since President Eisenhower came through. They set up a podium and everything. Wonder who could have left.
1: I can't imagine, but the amount of attention would cause me to believe that it was someone rather important.
0: Yeah, it looks that way. Yeah, here's Witt's End. I'm sure Witt'll know what's going on.
1: Home at last.
0: Yeah, that's one of the best things about Odyssey. No matter what happens, Witt's End is always the same.
1: Indeed.
2: Eugene! Bernard!
0: Welcome home reception.
1: How touching, Miss Kendall. It's very kind of you to rush out and...
2: Where in the world have you two been? Are you crazy?
1: What, honey?
2: Why didn't you check in? Why didn't you leave phone numbers where we could get you?
0: My wife knew where I was.
2: But your wife is out of town, too. We've been going nuts.
1: Connie, please calm down and explain precisely why you've been, to borrow your phraseology, going nuts.
2: Because it all happened so fast and we wanted to let you know so you could get back in time to say goodbye.
1: Ah, the banners.
0: Say goodbye to who?
1: Whom?
0: Quiet. Say goodbye to who, Connie?
2: To Witt.

0: What are you talking about? Whit wouldn't leave Odyssey.
1: But he has. I mean, he just did.
2: A vacation, I assume?
1: No! That's why we're trying to find you. He's gone. He's moved away.
2: Wow. What exactly do you mean by moved away?
1: Moved away? How many different kinds of moved away are there? Look, come inside. I'll call the airline.
2: I don't quite...
3: But why?
1: Tom took him to the airport an hour ago. Maybe his plane was delayed or canceled or something. Just hurry!
2: This is ridiculous. It's a practical joke.
1: Where's that number?
0: Connie, I...
1: Hold on!
2: Miss Kendall, I feel as if someone just punched me in the stomach.
0: Yeah, you want to explain the situation, or do we have to play 20 questions?
1: Here it is. 531.
2: How could he just move away?
1: Oh, he's busy. I'll keep trying.
0: Connie!
1: Okay! Right after you two left town, Whit got an urgent call from the board of that company he started in Chicago.
2: The Universal Federation, press, whatever.
3: It doesn't matter.
1: Well, they sponsor different kinds of Christian missions all over the world. Well, Dr. Baines...
2: Dr. Who?
3: Whom?
1: Dr. Baines. He was a close friend and mentor to Whit years and years ago. Anyway, he ran some kind of archaeological mission in the Middle East. Really important, I guess. It's still busy. Get off the phone!
2: Please continue.
1: Dr. Baines suddenly passed away. A heart attack or something. So Whit went to Chicago to talk to the board about it and to try to find someone to take charge. They had to do it fast or the mission would have to close. While they were looking, Whit's name came up as the best man for the job. Finally! It's ringing. Whit came back and thought about it and prayed and talked to a bunch of people and then decided to go. What? I don't want a recording. I need to talk to somebody.
0: Well, I don't believe it.
1: Yes, I'll hold, as if I had a choice.
2: Whit's gone to the Middle East, but how could he do such a thing? It's so unlike him.
1: Well, he said he kept thinking about a conversation he had with you before you left, Eugene.
2: Conversation with me?
1: Yeah, something about the time coming in a man's life when he must broaden his horizons, get out and experience the world.
2: What?
1: Except he said it wasn't enough just to experience it. He wanted to help.
0: I thought he was helping the world just fine from here. Boy, you leave for a few weeks.
2: But how long will he be gone?
1: Until he decides to come back.
2: But...
0: Eugene, you're sputtering.
2: But how could he leave without saying goodbye to us?
1: Well, he said goodbye to the whole town, Eugene. The last 2 weeks have been nothing but getting things ready and saying goodbye. They had a big farewell and everything.
2: But I didn't get to say goodbye.
1: Well, maybe you still can. That's what I'm trying to... Wait, hello? Yeah, hi. I was wondering about a flight to New York connecting through Chicago, I think. It's supposed to leave in about 15 minutes. No, I don't want to reserve it. I want to find out if it's leaving on time. It isn't? Oh, that's great. How late will it be? Just another 20 minutes. Thanks. Bye. You've got 35 minutes. If you leave now, you might make it.
0: Not a chance.
1: Do you want to say goodbye to Whit or not?
0: Well, sure, but...
2: Please, Mr. Walton, we must try. Are you coming, Connie?
1: I have to watch the shop. Go on, I already cried my eyes out once this week.
0: What about my hot bath?
2: Hurry, Mr. Walton, or throw me the keys to your truck.
0: No, I'm coming. I hate goodbyes.
1: Hurry!
2: Go any faster?
0: It's a red light, Eugene. I'm not breaking the law to get us to the airport.
2: Isn't there another way to get to the airport?
0: Only residential streets with stop signs and little kids. I'm not zooming through there. This is the best way.
2: But all these traffic lights.
0: There's one main highway that gets us out to the airport, and this road will take us straight to it. Then we'll have smooth sailing. Now just be patient, will you?
2: But Mr. Whitaker leaves in approximately 30 minutes.
0: I know that, but there's no point in killing ourselves or somebody else to get there.
2: Oh, this is terrible.
1: Wondering if there was any way you could stop a plane from taking off? Yes, I'm serious. It's kind of an emergency. What kind of emergency? Well, it's so somebody can say goodbye to one of your passengers. Yes, I'm serious. It'll mean a lot to both of them. Well, why can't you? You delay takeoffs for high winds and missing pilots and stuff like that. Can't you do it for an important goodbye? Yes, I am serious. What? Look, I just want to... No, don't say goodbye. Wait, hello? Oh.
2: If Connie's calculations are remotely correct, we have less than 20 minutes to get to the airport.
0: Now, you calm down, Eugene. This is Route 24. Now, you see that sign? Mm-hmm. The airport is only 2 miles away. There's no traffic lights.
2: Then, by all means, put the pedal to the metal.
0: What?
2: To borrow the colloquialism.
0: Oh, will you relax?
2: I simply cannot believe this is happening. How could Mr. Whitaker leave like this?
0: Well, it seems to me a plane is the best way to get to the Middle East.
2: I mean, how could he leave at all?
0: Obviously, he got a better offer.
2: Offer? How can you equate this catastrophe with a career decision?
0: No, I'm not talking offer like someone wants to give him more money. Mm. I mean offer as in new opportunities, a chance to grow in some new areas. Look, I've been thinking about it, and it makes perfect sense. It's been an odyssey a long time. Well, maybe God decided it was time to take him away. Take him somewhere else where he can help other people who need him.
2: But I need him.
0: Maybe not as much as you think. Uh-oh.
2: What's wrong?
0: Well, the traffic is slowing down. There's something wrong up ahead.
2: What? It's not possible.
0: Warning, road construction ahead. Expect delays up to 15 minutes.
2: No, say it isn't so.
0: It's so.
2: But I can see the airport just up ahead. We're so close.
0: Well, that's it, Eugene. We'll never make it now.
2: But I must. Construction or no construction, I have to get through.
0: Well, wait a minute. What are you doing?
2: What else? I'm going to run to the airport. I can't let Mr. Whitaker get away. Eugene!

0: I was younger, I ran the mile in 6 minutes. Allowing for my lack of physical condition, I'll never make it. What am I gonna do?
1: Is that Eugene Meltzner?
0: Mr. Rathbone?
1: Boy, I haven't seen you in a long time. Where you been?
0: Out of town.
1: Just get back in, did you?
0: Yes.
1: So why are you running in the middle of this field?
0: Why are you driving in the middle of this field?
1: I hate traffic jams. Decided to take a shortcut. There's a dirt road right over the ridge there. Where are you going?
0: The airport.
1: Hey, me too. Gotta pick up some boxes at the freight office. You need a lift?
0: Yes. I mean, if you wouldn't mind.
1: Nah, hop in.
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1: Well, Whit, I guess this is it.
3: Uh-huh.
1: Now look, I know we've said our goodbyes and everything, but I want you to know that, well, you know, don't take any wooden nickels.
4: Okay, Tom.
1: And be careful.
3: Will do.
2: This is our last call for passengers on flight 754 to Chicago and on to LaGuardia. 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
3: Well, I better be going.
1: Yeah, don't want to miss your plane. Now, go on, John Avery.
4: Okay.
1: And Whit, just let me know if you need anything, okay?
4: Thanks.
1: Bye, Whit.
4: Bye, Tom. God bless.
1: Oh, boy.

0: Pardon me, Mr. Rathbone, but exactly where is the freight office? I thought you said it was in the terminal.
1: It is, in the back, just around the corner. Right there, see?
0: Would you mind stopping?
1: What?
0: I need to get out.
1: Well, just give me a second, the freight office.
0: I need to get out now, please, it's most urgent.
1: But can't you...
0: Just stop!
1: I stopped.
0: Thank you for the ride!
1: That kid has got a problem.
0: Harvey!
2: Yeah? What happened to you? Are you all right?
0: How can I get to the terminal from here?
2: What do you think this big building is?
0: No. The gates for the passengers, I mean.
2: Oh. You gotta go around front. This area is for employees only.
0: But isn't there a faster way? I'm desperately trying to meet someone.
2: Yeah, the only other way is through there. But you're not allowed to go...
0: Thank you, Mr. Whitaker!
2: Hey! You can't go that way! Brother. Hey, Murray. Are you there? It's Walt.
3: Yeah, Walt.
2: Get airport security back here, will you? Some nut just ran through the restricted area and... Yeah, it looks like he's headed for the planes.
3: What?
2: You heard me.
3: Okay, they're on their way. Over and out.
2: Over and out.

0: May I help you with your bag, sir?
1: No. I'll do it.
0: Can I get you another pillow?
1: No. I have enough pillows, thanks.
0: Okay.
2: Good afternoon, ladies and gentlemen. Thank you for your patience with our delay and for flying with us on what appears to be a beautiful day all the way to Chicago.
1: Let's see now. Which book should I start with next?
2: Of course, if we run into any bad spots, we'll alert you to return to your seats and fasten your seat belts. Flight crew, please secure doors for departure.
1: Lord, help me relax about this.

0: Which one is it? Did I miss it? No, wait. It's backing away. That must be his. Wait! I need to find... Here he is. Mr. Whittaker! Mr. Whittaker! Mr. Whittaker!
1: Look at that man out there.
2: Is he crazy? He looks like he's trying to get someone on our plane.
3: Good grief. Eugene!
0: Mr. Whittaker! I came to say goodbye! Can you hear me? I came to say goodbye!
4: Ladies and gentlemen, please take your seats and fasten your seatbelts. Take your seats and fasten your seatbelts.
3: Oh, Eugene.
0: Goodbye, Mr. Whittaker. Good
5: gotcha.
0: What?
5: Come with me, young man. You don't belong back here.
0: But I was just...
5: Don't make me have to use force. Now, come on. You're under arrest.
0: I was just saying...

0: 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We always love hearing from you.
1: Tom?
2: Bernard, when did you get back in town?
1: Just now. We heard about Whit and raced over to say goodbye. Is he gone?
2: Well, I'm sorry, Bernard. You just missed him. That's his plane headed down the runway there.
1: Oh, that's too bad. Did Eugene make it?
2: Eugene, I haven't seen him.
1: Well, I wonder what happened to him.
3: You're making a scene.
4: I assure you that I am not the cause of the scene. I was merely trying to say goodbye to a close personal friend.
1: Eugene!
4: Mr. Walton, Mr. Riley.
3: You know this guy?
1: Not something I'm about to admit.
2: What's going on here, officer?
3: This fruitcake was down in the restricted area screaming like a maniac, that's all.
4: As I said, I was merely trying to say...
3: Quiet! You can tell it to the police when they get here.
2: The police? Now, wait just a minute, officer. Stanowski? You're not Bill Stanowski's son, are you, Adam?
3: Yeah.
2: Well, I haven't seen you since you were knee-high to a grasshopper. I'm Tom Riley. Remember? You used to come out to my farm with your family to pick apples.
3: Mr. Riley, yes, sure. How are you?
2: Okay. Just said goodbye to an old friend, so we're all a little frazzled.
4: As I was saying...
1: Quiet, Eugene.
2: Same friend Eugene was trying to see.
3: So you really know this guy?
2: Uh-huh. Yeah, I guess he kind of got lost on his way getting to the gate. You know how it is, saying goodbye to a friend you may not see for a long time. He got carried away in his panic.
3: Yeah.
2: You understand, don't you?
3: Yeah, kinda. But he shouldn't be running around in restricted areas. That's an easy way to get hurt.
2: Well, I'm sure he knows that now, don't you, Eugene?
4: Huh? Oh, yes. I completely understand and can promise on my International Computer Society oath.
1: Just say yes, Eugene.
4: Yes.
2: You don't really have to arrest him, do you?
3: Well, no, I guess not.
2: Thank you.
3: But don't let it happen again.
4: I won't.
3: I better get back to work.
2: Are you married, Adam?
1: Oh, that's called the art of diplomacy, Eugene. I hope you were taking notes.
4: I resent being called a fruitcake.
1: Well, get over it. What in the world are you trying to do, anyway?
4: I was trying to say goodbye to Mr. Whitaker. It's a long story. I saw Mr. Walton. I screamed and waved. I think he saw me. I don't know. It's not the goodbye I wanted.
1: Well, goodbyes rarely are. Oh, I think that's his plane taking off now.
4: Farewell, Whit.
2: Eugene, you never cease to amaze me.
4: Thank you for rescuing me, Mr. Riley.
2: Well, it'd be pretty embarrassing to have an employee of Whit's Inn get arrested the day Whit leaves.
4: Indeed.
5: Excuse me, gentlemen. I couldn't help but overhear. Did one of you mention Whit's End?
2: I did.
5: Oh, good. Oh, I just flew into Odyssey, and Whit's End is where I wanted to go first.
2: Really?
1: Well, I should have figured. It turned into a tourist trap while we were gone.
5: I'm not exactly a tourist. I'm an old friend of the owner. We grew up together, in fact. Maybe you know him. John Avery Whitaker? He wrote to me a few weeks ago and said to come and visit. I thought I'd surprise him.
2: Well, I'm not sure how to say this, but it's more of a surprise than you know.
5: It is?
2: Yeah. Whit just left for the Middle East.
5: He left?
2: Plane just took off. We don't know how long he'll be gone. Could be a year, maybe more. I'm real sorry.
5: Well, I guess I'm going to have to readjust my thinking. Any recommendations for a good hotel near the airport? I can catch a flight tomorrow.
1: Oh, no, that seems like a waste.
2: Yeah, I'm not sure we should let an old friend of Whit's come all this way to Odyssey just to turn around and leave again.
1: Yeah, you may as well come back to Whit's End and see the place.
5: I guess I could.
4: We have hotel accommodations downtown as well.
2: Do you have a car?
5: No.
2: Well, then you can ride with me. I'm going there now.
4: We all are.
1: We are. Well, what about my hot bath?
4: You'd allow a hot bath to interfere with this unique opportunity to speak with a friend of Mr. Whitaker's?
1: Oh, I'd

0: Thank you, Odyssey High. A lot has been said today about our good friend John Avery Whittaker. Now it's his turn. Whit.
1: Hi, all you wonderful folks. I just wanted to say from the bottom of my heart how much I appreciate it and thank you all for sending those lovely cards. I don't think there's anything that's ever touched me any more than those beautiful cards and those wonderful messages and all the love and all the caring that came along with them. So for me, God bless you all and thank you.
2: Thank you, Chris.
3: So that's what you missed. I videotaped it because I figured, you know, that you'd want to see it. Even dragged a TV from home.
4: Yeah, well, thanks, Connie.
5: I never should have left town. I should have been here.
4: Nah, Eugene, you didn't know. Nobody knew, Eugene. It happened so fast.
5: So it did.
6: I remember when Whit first told me he was moving to Odyssey. I thought he'd lost his mind, but I understand now. He loved this town very much.
3: Well, no more than everybody here loved him.
6: Well, if you'll excuse me.
4: You don't have to run off. We want to hear some more stories about Whit as a boy.
6: Sure, but maybe some other time, when it's more appropriate.
4: Well, yeah, guess so.
6: It's good to meet you all.
3: It was nice to meet you, too.
4: Well, come on, I'll walk you out.
6: Thank you.
4: Well, I guess I'll have that hot bath now. Maybe I'll call my wife, see when she's coming home from her mother's.
3: See you, Bernard.
4: Yeah, see you, Connie. Eugene? Hmm? It's been quite an adventure.
5: Indeed. Thank you.
4: Yeah. Well, see you around.
3: Eugene? Are you all right?
5: Of course I am. I'm weary, that's all. It's been a long journey, and of course, racing to the airport, I'm simply worn out.
3: Eugene, it'll be okay.
5: It will. It'll have to be. Mr. Whittaker wouldn't have left if he didn't have every confidence that we could cope.
3: Oh, Eugene. It's okay. It's okay. We'll make it.

0: home. No messages on the answering machine. Oh, what's in the mail? Bill, flyer, association meeting, and what? A letter from Mr. Whitaker. What is it? A note? Dear Eugene, I'm sorry I missed you. We've been trying to find you, but I'm afraid we won't be able to before I leave. There's a lot I could say, but time has suddenly become very short. So rather than embarrass you by saying how much I've come to love you and how I will pray for you every day, I'd like to leave you with one simple thought.
1: The best is yet to come.

0: 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Our production engineer was Dave Arnold, and our executive producer, Chuck Bolte. And I'm Chris, hoping you'll join us again next time for more Adventures in Odyssey.
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Following Admiral Willie Gaillon's visit to our hut on the mainland of Brazil, I succumbed to whatever it was that had given Pierre his fever. I did not suffer as much nor as long as poor Pierre. But I had a severe enough fever to be quite ill, perhaps even to be a bit irrational. At any rate, throughout the night, I tossed and turned, I perspired, and I dreamed of many things.

0: home was in Normandy, in northern France, at the mouth of the Seine River. I lived in the seaport of Le Havre. Across the estuary was a second port called Honfleur.
1: Did you meet any interesting new people at the wharf today, Andrew?
0: That was my wife, Mathilde. I talked to some sailors who had just returned from the New World.
1: Oh? And where had they been?
0: In Brazil.
1: Were they French?
0: Oh, and what else, Mathilde? Would you expect Spanish or Portuguese sailors in these ports?
1: Oh, no. I suppose not.
0: The Pope in Rome thought he could divide the New World in two. One half for the Spaniards, one half for the Portuguese.
1: And nothing for France.
0: Hmm. Ah, but we will show the Pope.
1: Be careful, my husband. Some may accuse you of being a Protestant.
0: So?
1: It is dangerous.
0: Life is dangerous. Just living.
1: Well, you yourself told me what is happening in Meaux. Chopping off hands.
0: It is insane, Mathilde. And my Mathilde was a beautiful wife. We were married 32 years when she died. My life seemed to end with her passing. Our two children were married, had their own families. I never had traveled to those many places I'd heard about, I'd dreamed about. Now I was quite alone.
2: Yes?
3: May I come in? Or are you closed for the day?
2: I am closed, but may I help you? I do not work much at my trade anymore. I've been thinking about selling my shop. Are you interested in buying it?
3: No, but I am looking for a tailor.
2: But please come in. We can sit in the next room. Come along. It's a bit more comfortable than this old shop.
3: Let me introduce myself. I am Pierre Richier, a pastor from Geneva.
2: A pastor? You are a Protestant? A Protestant priest?
3: I am a pastor of the Church of Jesus Christ, reformed according to the Word of God.
2: Then you are a Huguenot.
3: Is that nickname being used even here in the North? But names are not of great importance.
2: You said you were looking for a tailor?
3: Yes, to go with us to Brazil.
2: Would you repeat that again?
3: About 100 of us are going to Brazil, to French Antarctica, to the colony established by Admiral Nicolas Velegaillon.
2: Well, I've heard of the colony, and I have heard much of Brazil. I talk to many mariners, many sailors. But you want me to go with you?
3: We need persons of many skills. We need a tailor.
2: Pastor, what was the name of your church in Geneva?
3: The Church of Jesus Christ, reformed according to the Word of God.
2: That's why you're called reformed. I did not know that. Reformed according to the Word of God. That is very good, sir. And perhaps, although I did not know it, I too am reformed according to the Word of God.

0: It did not take me long to decide. All my life I had wanted to taste adventure. And now I could go to the new world myself. I had no ties in the old world. The field was no longer with me. The children were grown. And I quickly found a buyer for my tailor shop. So I threw my lot with these Reformed Christians who, before we sailed, held a service of communion.
1: Take, eat. This is my body, which is broken for you.
2: What is that? What is that?
3: They're breaking down the door.
1: Lord, be our shield and our defender.
4: Heretics! Protestants! Heretics!

0: The attack was soon over. The destruction was formidable. But the worst thing to happen was that one of our number, a young man named Captain Dennis, was killed. It was not an auspicious beginning to our expedition to see a mob enraged enough to kill, only because we were remembering our Lord's death in a way which was still uncommon, showed me how truly dangerous our way of following Christ had become. It also proved to all of us that the freedom we sought for the worship of our God would have to be found outside of France. We sailed on three ships, 80 of us, on the Petite Roberge, the others on the Rosée and the Marie. The voyage would take 4 months and countless broken promises. We were promised sufficient food. Food and water were both rationed before we even reached the Canary Islands in December. Yeah, but there was worse. We thought we sailed as merchantmen. But in January, on the feast day honoring the three wise men, we attacked our first ship, a British vessel.
1: Why do we fight the English? We are no longer at war with them.
0: We set that ship afire on January the 6th, the day the wise men gave gifts to the Christ child.

0: next time we fought the Portuguese. It was a regular battle. Perhaps this one was justified since France and Portugal were at war. I do not know. We were the victors, and weapons and supplies from the Portuguese vessel were transferred to ours. The Portuguese were placed in a long boat and set adrift, without provisions. A broadside was leveled, and our enemy's ship sank.
1: Captain, this is an outrage. Such treatment of prisoners is uncivilized.
2: Would you have preferred that I shoot them?
1: They were not given food nor water. Such action is unworthy of France.
2: I believe you are Genevan, sir. Let the French be concerned for their honor.
1: This is not a merchant ship. This is a man of war.
2: We travel where there is much danger. We must be armed.
1: We have attacked two ships in 1 week. Not in defense. We made the attack.
2: Sir, I do not know how you fight your battles, but I am a man of action. I ask questions afterwards, not before.
1: Captain, you endanger the lives of 100 people. That also concerns me.
2: I am to transport you to Brazil safely, and at no expense to your person. Now, that is all. I have a copy of the agreement.
1: I shall have to report these events to the Admiral.
2: De Villiers? Well, now, my uncle will be most interested in your report.
1: The Admiral is your uncle?
2: He is. Now, sir, this is my ship, and I sail her as I see fit. Now, I have a ship to sail. Good day, sir.
0: The disgrace of sailing on a pirate ship was more than some of us could bear. It did not appear to be a promising way with which to begin our new life.

0: And we drew nearer to Antarctic France, to the shores of Brazil. Our spirits lifted. The shortages of food and water and human kindness were forgotten, at least for the moment, as we saw the waving palm trees, the rich greenness of foliage and land, the mountains in the distance that reminded our Genevan brothers of the Alps. We were greeted warmly, both by the weather and by the admiral. We discovered that there was a shortage of water on the island, but there was still more water than we had had on the voyage. And the tropical fruits which were brought over from the mainland were especially welcome and delicious. As I look back on things now, I think I should have been more cautious about the admiral. He was too enthusiastic, too patronizing of the pastors, perhaps even too spiritual. I soon learned another side of his character.
1: André, I cannot believe yet that you are a fellow countryman from Normandy, even if you are a Huguenot.
0: You've been here 2 years, René?
1: Since the first expedition.
0: You have achieved much. You have built much. I'm impressed. And what is this building?
1: It is the jail. Come inside.
0: To think you even have a jail on the island.
1: It was the second building to be built after the admiral's quarters.
0: And what are these for?
1: Chains for the prisoners. We have some very interesting items over here. Winches, back stretchers, here, metal halters.
0: But these are instruments of torture. Why?
1: We have our criminals. And those who will not abide by the admiral's decrees.
0: I see.
1: You seem to be shocked, my friend. These things are necessary. Believe me.
0: Perhaps. I suppose, René, I had hoped that we had left all of this cruelty, this torture, this inhumanity back in the old world.
2: And so we conclude Chapter 5 of the story, Upon This Rock, The New World's First Martyrs. 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
1: Hi, kids. I'm a bower bird from Australia. Whoa, do I ever have a neat story to tell you today.
2: Bruce, is that you?
1: Sure is, Uncle Bob.
2: Well, Bruce the Bower Bird, welcome to Nature Corner.
1: Thanks so much, my friend.
2: Oh, you're welcome. Where are you from, Bruce?
1: I live in the woods, right next to the ocean, here in beautiful Australia.
2: Okay, my Aussie friend. Why do you call yourself a Bower Bird?
1: 'Cause I build a bower for my sweet ladybird.
2: Okay, what's a bower?
1: It's a special archway made out of sticks and grass for Mrs. Bower Bird to walk through.
2: Interesting. And you build that for her?
1: Yes.
2: I want to find out why in just a minute, Bruce. But first, tell the kids what you look like, okay?
1: I'm a foot-long dude dressed in satiny black feathers. In fact, that's why I'm actually called a satin bower bird.
2: Your feathers are beautiful, Bruce. They shine. In fact, when the sun hits them just right, they look sort of dark blue instead of black.
1: Very good eyes, Uncle Bob.
2: And speaking of eyes, Bruce, yours are light blue, just like mine.
1: I'll bet you cannot change the color of your eyes like I can.
2: No, I'm afraid you've got me there, fella. Why would you want to change the color of your eyes, Bruce?
1: When I get excited about building a bower for my ladybird, my eyes change to a dark blue.
2: Mrs. Bower Bird gets you all shaken up, doesn't she?
1: Oh my, any bird would get bent out of shape when they saw her.
2: Tell us about her, okay?
1: She's beautiful, Uncle Bob. Her feathers are yellowish green and they sparkle in the sun.
2: Wow. Bruce, you sound like you're in love.
1: I know it.
2: How old are you?
1: I'm 5. So is Lady Bower Bird. Just the age when bower birds want to start a family.
2: That's interesting. Tell the kids and me all about it, Bruce.
1: Well, first, I must attract my lady.
2: Mm-hmm.
1: See, she's flying around out in the woods doing her shopping.
2: How do you attract her?
1: This is so neat, kids. The intelligent creator God put this knowledge in my genes. And I don't mean my blue jeans either.
2: The kids and I know what you mean. Your genes are those tiny microscopic parts of you that determine what kind of a bird you are and why you act the way you act.
1: That's right. Well, here's how the Lord meant for me to call my Lady Bower Bird from the woods. He put a strong desire inside me to build a beautiful bower.
2: Okay, that bower is the archway made out of sticks and grass down on the ground.
1: Yes.
2: How could that attract her, though, Bruce?
1: Well, that's just how the Creator has designed her genes, Uncle Bob.
2: Okay, I understand. Keep going.
1: When I know it's mating season by the position of the sun and how warm it is, I get a strong desire to gather sticks and grass and build this archway on the ground. It's about a foot tall, and I make it wide enough for Lady Bower Bird to walk through it.
2: We understand, Bruce. Teach us more. We're listening.
1: After I build the bower, then I paint it.
2: You paint it? With what?
1: I'll fetch some red berries and smash them against the twigs and the grass of the bower.
2: Oh, neat. And that stains them red.
1: Yes. Then I'll find some charcoal near an old campfire, and holding a chunk of it in my bill, I'll make pretty black marks on the bower.
2: Wow, Bruce, you're an artist. I can imagine how beautiful that must be.
1: You don't have to imagine any longer, Uncle Bob. Come right over here.
2: Okay. You've got one built here.
1: Sure I do. How do you like it?
2: I like it. It's beautiful, Bruce. It's just like you described it. But what's all this junk that you have leading up to the bower?
1: Uncle Bob, I'll have you know that is not junk.
2: Uh-oh, SpaghettiO. What is it then? I mean, you've got tiny scraps of aluminum foil, an old matchbook, lots of seashells, the top of a pop can, a candy bar wrapper, and this old snake skin. Yuck!
1: You missed the old wasp's nest.
2: Oh, yes, I did, sure. You see, this is not junk?
1: Uncle Bob, what might be junk to you is somebody else's treasure.
2: Ooh. I'm sorry, Bruce.
1: That's okay. You see, Uncle Bob, the Creator God taught me to pick up anything shiny or colorful.
2: Mm-hmm.
1: That's why I have these little scraps of tinfoil here and this colorful candy wrapper.
2: Are you saying these bright colors attract Lady Bower Bird?
1: I'm telling you, these colorful things make it possible for her to lay eggs, which hatch into baby bower birds.
2: Incredible!
1: It's the truth. Just before I call her to look at her bower, I pick some bright red flowers and lay them right in front of the bower entrance.
2: How long does all of this take you, Bruce?
1: About a day, Uncle Bob. When I'm finished, I back up and take a good look at it and make any final touches I think necessary to attract the lady.
2: You're fussy. Okay, then what happens?
1: Then I fly up into a tree and start whistling for her.
2: And somewhere out in the forest, she recognizes your call and comes to you.
1: Yes, and when she sees me, I fly down to the bower.
2: Does she come down too?
1: Yes, I lead the way, fluttering my wings and clucking at her.
2: You must be trying to impress her with what you've done, Bruce.
1: Oh, I am. And if she thinks it's colorful and shiny enough, she'll let me know by walking through the bower.
2: Hmm.
1: And then something marvelous happens in her body because of that.
2: Yes. You said a couple minutes ago she'll be able to make some eggs in her body.
1: Right. You see, kids, when she sees all these colorful, shiny things I brought to her bower, she gets excited, and this causes special hormones in her body to start making tiny eggs grow within her.
2: Wow. That is really interesting science, Bruce.
1: The Son of God sure used his imagination when he created me, didn't he?
2: Really did, Bruce. The Creator is creative.
1: Well, when these hormones start to work on the Lady Bowerbird, that makes her pace back and forth through the archway.
2: Oh, I'll bet that makes you feel good. You know she's accepted you, Bruce. You've worked hard to get her. You deserve her.
1: Yes. Everything I have done to make her bower beautiful has stimulated her hormones to produce eggs. So, we mate, and she flies away.
2: Do you fly away with her?
1: No.
2: You don't? You mean she goes all by herself?
1: Sure. She builds her own nest, lays about 3 eggs, and hatches them all by herself.
2: Oh my, so you never get to see the baby birds or help to feed them.
1: No, that's just the way bower birds live here in Australia, Uncle Bob.
2: Okay, if you say so. Well, who teaches the baby birds about building bowers when they get older?
1: Certainly no bird does, Uncle Bob. Christ the Creator made it possible for all of that spatial information to go inside the egg when Lady Bower Bird and I mated.
2: Wow. That shows how great, how intelligent the Son of God really is, Bruce.
1: It shows how wise, how wonderful he is, Uncle Bob.
2: Right.
1: He causes bower birds to reproduce after their own kind.
2: Exactly what Genesis chapter 1 says, 10 times in a row.
1: You've got it. Kids, remember Christ your Creator while you're young, okay? You'll never be sorry. I promise.
2: Do you ever feel like you're under heavy pressure? What do you do about it?
3: Let's see if I've got my memory verse. Romans 12:2. And do not be conformed to this world, but be transformed by the renewing of your mind.
2: Hey, that's a great verse. You know what it means, Tim?
3: Well, yeah, I think so, Dad. It means don't be like the rest of the world.
2: Right on target. But what's wrong with the world?
3: Well, Dad, you taught me once that that means world system, and it's operated by the devil.
2: Uh-huh. You've got it.
3: Dad, you showed me a Bible once that said Romans 12:2 in a different way. What was that?
2: Huh. Just happened to have it here today. Why don't you just read with me, okay?
3: Okay, Dad.
4: Don't let the world squeeze you into its own mold, but let God remold your mind from within.
3: Hey, that's neat.
2: That's talking about pressure, isn't it?
3: Sure is, Dad. The devil wants to squeeze us into his mold.
2: But you know, Tim, that's not going to happen unless we let it happen.
3: Yeah, Dad, I understand. But sometimes, boy, the pressure seems so great.
2: I know what you're saying. Today's story in Daniel chapter 3 is just that way.
5: People, King Nebuchadnezzar has built a golden image. Whenever you hear the king's band play, you must stop whatever you are doing and bow down and worship this golden image. But unless you do, you will die.
6: Whoa, Shadrach, what are we going to do? I mean, we serve the living God.
2: Abednego, we're not going to do anything any different than we've always done it. We're going to be true to the Lord, come what may.
3: And we might get killed too, Shadrach.
6: Yeah, that's what I was thinking of, Meshach.
7: Well, what are you guys going to do anyway?
6: Yeah,
7: Shadrach, yes. We know what's right.
6: Sure we do.
7: And we're going to stand for what's right, too.
6: We're going to stand up for the living Lord.
2: Shadrach, Meshach, and Abednego had made up their minds. Even if it meant death, they would never bow down to the golden image. Back in his palace, King Nebuchadnezzar speaks.
8: Steward!
9: Yes, sir?
8: Get the band out in the street.
9: They're already in the street, Your Grace, and they're ready to play.
8: Good, good. Well, tell them to begin. I want to test the people and see if they are ready to obey me.
10: Hear ye! Hear ye! This is the king's music! Everybody bow to the golden image!
11: Get down!
12: Hail to thee, O golden image!
13: Hey, what are you three guys doing standing up?
7: Sir, we are Hebrew servants of the Most High God. We cannot bow down to this image.
6: That's right, Shadrach.
7: We can only bow down to the living God.
13: Well, maybe so. But you can also burn, too.
2: The guard took Shadrach, Meshach, and Abednego before King Nebuchadnezzar.
13: What is this I hear?
7: What you heard is correct, Your Honor.
13: You two fellows agree?
6: Yes, sir.
7: Yes, Your Honor.
8: How embarrassing. Shadrach, Meshach, and Abednego, I appointed you in charge of the province of Babylon, and here you disobey me, the king.
7: Yes, sir.
6: Yes, sir.
8: You men are really talented. I'm going to give you another chance. I'm going to have the music played, and I'll give you an opportunity to bow down and worship that golden image. But if you don't, then you're going to be thrown into the fiery furnace, and that'll be the end of you.
7: Your Honor, King Nebuchadnezzar, if we are thrown into the blazing furnace, the God we serve is able to save us from it, and he will rescue us from your hand, O King. But even if he does not, we want you to know, O King, that we will not serve your gods or worship the image of gold that you have set up.
8: How insulting! Sergeant, heat the furnace 7 times hotter than it has ever been heated, and come get these rebels!
6: Dead. They came and got him and threw him in the fiery furnace.
2: But they weren't the only ones in there.
6: There was a fourth man in the fire, and he was the Son of God.
2: You're right, Tim. And he protected them from getting burned.
6: Not even a little hair of their head was singed. I mean, their clothes didn't even smell like fire, Dad.
2: God delivered them.
6: He doesn't always deliver his people, though, does he, Dad?
2: No, he doesn't, Tim. Sometimes he lets his people suffer, and they die.
6: But they die true to the Lord Jesus Christ.
2: Mm-hmm. I wonder how the other Jewish people in Babylon felt after Shadrach, Meshach, and Abednego came out of that fiery furnace.
6: I'll bet you they felt ashamed, Dad. They'd compromised. They hadn't stood up for Christ.
2: They caved in under pressure.
6: There must have been a lot of Jewish people there in Babylon, Dad, because weren't they the slaves of the Babylonians?
2: They sure were. Maybe there were 2 or 3 million.
6: Whoa! And only Shadrach, Meshach, and Abednego stood up for the Lord?
2: Well, Tim, I'd like to think others did, but the Bible doesn't say so.
6: And we can only go on what the Bible says.
2: That's right. Well, Tim, the best way I think we could end this story is to quote Romans 12:2, okay?
6: Super idea, Dad.
11: Don't let the world squeeze you into its own mold, but let God remold your mind from within.
2: And that's Storybook Room for today. Till next time, Uncle Bob saying, stand up for the Lord Jesus Christ.
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3: And listen to the crowds, Mr. Adams. The streets are full of people cheering the war's end. Oh, isn't it glorious?
4: Oh, don't you think they're being a bit premature, Mr. Hancock?
3: What?
4: The British still hold New York and Charleston?
3: Yes, but we've got the French with us now. Washington and Rochambeau should be able to sweep the English into the sea.
4: Don't be too sure about the French, my friend.
3: Why?
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5: Hi, everyone, and welcome. 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
6: And I'm Uncle Dan.
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6: He certainly was a great man.
5: True, Uncle Dan. You know, all of his life, George Washington worked and fought for the freedoms we enjoy today.
6: And this story is the wrap-up of the events of his extraordinary life. So let's get started right away.
5: Great idea. 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
7: In October 1781, the colonial armies under General George Washington and the British under General Cornwallis stopped fighting. Cornwallis had surrendered. But the British troops had not yet left American shores. George Washington appealed to the French allies for help.
8: Welcome aboard my flagship, Monsieur le General Washington.
9: Thank you, Admiral de Grasse. I'll get right to the point, sir. Will you continue to help us by blockading and bombarding New York and Charleston? These are the last two strongholds left to the British. We must drive them out before we can say the war is really over.
8: But I am sorry, mon ami. That will be impossible. France has an agreement with Spain to drive the English out of the West Indies. I'm already late for my rendezvous with the Spanish fleet.
9: But, Admiral, if we don't strike now, this war could drag on for years.
8: I am truly sorry, General, but there is nothing I can do.
10: General Washington, a message from Yorktown. The courier said it was urgent.
9: Thank you, Sergeant. Oh, no. Not Jackie.
10: What's the matter, General? You're as white as a ghost.
9: It's my stepson, Sergeant. I knew he was ill at Yorktown, but not this. They say he's dying.
7: Young Jackie Custis, serving as a temporary civilian aide on Washington's staff at Yorktown, had barely been able to stand when Cornwallis surrendered. Now he was deathly sick. Washington arrived at Eltham, the home of Jackie's aunt, just as the young man breathed his last.
9: Martha, my dear, I came as soon as I heard.
11: Oh, George, our beautiful Jackie, our lovely boy, dead.
9: We must be strong for the sake of Jackie's wife and our grandchildren. Jackie is beyond earthly harm, but the little ones need us.
11: George, can you stay with us for a while? I know the worries that you have for the army and the frustrations with Congress, but if you would stay for just a little while...
9: You are the most important one right now. You, Jackie's young wife, and the babies.
7: The general stayed with his sorrowing family for several weeks. Jackie's widow was left with four small children, the baby named George Washington Parke Custis, and Nellie, with the bright curls and happy smile, were adopted by the Washingtons. The two older girls went with their mother to her family home. Then, having done everything he could, George left Mount Vernon and traveled to Philadelphia.
9: Mr. Hancock, your President of Congress, I appeal to you for money to pay my army. These men have given the best years of their lives for the country. Now they want to go home.
3: Go home? Why, they can't do that. The enemy's still on our shores.
9: My men are deserting by the hundreds. Who wants to be in an army where payday never comes?
3: But General...
9: No one. Don't you see we must keep our army intact and active until England signs a peace treaty?
3: Well, General, we can give you money. All the money you need.
9: If you mean the worthless script Congress has been printing by the bale, no thank you. My men need something more substantial than that, sir.
7: The people of Britain were getting sick of the war, too, and they petitioned the king to sign a treaty. England had won most of the battles, but the victories by the rebel army had been decisive. Trenton, Princeton, Saratoga, Yorktown. In April, Washington was ordered to cease hostilities while the diplomats negotiated. In September 1783, the treaty was ratified. The war was really over, and in October, Congress dissolved the army. As the last of the British forces sailed away from New York City at the end of November, Washington and a small contingent of troops occupied the city. And then it was time to bid adieu to his companions in arms. At noon on December 4th, 1783, he and the principal officers of the army met at Francis Tavern. It was a sad parting. Tearfully, he embraced each one, and then in silence raised his arm in farewell, turned, and left the room. He began the long journey home. There were stops along the way for official business and celebrations, and in Annapolis, he presented before a grateful Congress the resignation of his commission as Commander-in-Chief of the Continental Army. And then it was on to Mount Vernon.
9: All right, Pompey, let's go home.
10: Yes, sir. Yeah, get along there, horse. Yeah.
7: It was Christmas Eve and twilight when he entered the familiar grounds of Mount Vernon and rode up to his door. The many windows glowed with light, welcoming him home. The children and Martha ran from the house, shouting joyous greetings. Inside, the rooms were bright with Christmas greens and reds, and fragrant candles burned in the wall sconces. An apple log crackled in the fireplace. Home, at last. One day soon after, George and his friend William Fairfax were seated in front of the fire, enjoying the comforts of home.
12: You must practice more often, Nellie, if you want to become a good musician.
13: But, Grandma, I don't want to be a musician.
14: You're smiling, George.
15: I was smiling at that exchange between Nellie and her grandmother. It is one of the homey things I missed during the war. But still, the old army habits stay with me. Oh, I miss Fat Henry Knox, and Green, and even Dewar Putnam. I'd like to talk with Colonel Collins and Light Horse Harry Lee again.
14: How often, George Washington, have I heard you say that you are well out of it, that the farmer's life is for you? Old war horses do not take to pasture easily, I see.
15: I know. But old habits break slowly, sometimes sadly.
7: George became a busy farmer again. There were fences to repair and an ice house to build. The new strain of wheat was turning out well, but where to sell it? He took a trip to check on his western holdings, and soon he was talking to other influential men about the feasibility of extending the inland navigation of eastern rivers, such as the Potomac, and connecting them by excellent roads or channels to western rivers, such as the Ohio. He saw that this would bind together the young nation. Slowly, so slowly that even he didn't realize it, Washington was getting back into public life. In May 1787, he set out for Philadelphia, this time as a Virginia delegate to the Constitutional Convention.
9: Mr. Morris has the floor. Gentlemen, please, if we plan to accomplish anything at this convention, we must stop fighting like cats and dogs. Let Mr. Morris say his thoughts.
16: Thank you, Mr. Chairman. As I was saying, we desperately need waterways connecting our states.
17: That's right.
16: Many of the farmers who live on the frontier have no way to get their produce to market.
18: Why should the states, with easy access to other states,
8: pay for some farmer in western Pennsylvania.
16: Because free interstate commerce would be good for our nation as a whole. Even in your state, Mr. J., the farmers must often pay tariffs to move their goods across a state line.
17: I cannot accept that.
9: I agree with Mr. Morris that we need a strong federal government. But I am afraid the people won't stand for it. And after all, we are here to represent and please the people of our states. What say you, Mr. Washington? You are chairman of this convention, yet you say little.
15: I say little, Mr. Hamilton, because I don't want it said that George Washington jammed his ideas down the throats of the delegates. To answer your question, if to please the people we offer what we ourselves disapprove, how can we defend our work afterwards? Let us not compromise, gentlemen, with the future of our nation.
7: All through the summer, they argued, these men who would one day be called our founding fathers. Finally, in September, they had a constitution hammered out. Benjamin Franklin, now over 80 years old, had been looking at the half-sun carved on the back of Washington's chair. Now he rose to speak.
18: As I have been sitting here all these weeks, I have often wondered whether yonder sun is rising or setting. Now I know it is a rising sun.
7: But the sun had a long way to go before it could clear the horizon. The states had to ratify the Constitution before it could become the law of the land. At Mount Vernon, George wrote dozens of letters asking friends and old army comrades to support the new Constitution.
15: I sincerely believe it is the best that can be obtained at this time. The door is open for amendment later.
11: George, it's late. Come to bed before you make yourself ill.
15: All right. I'll be right along, my dear. What do you think of this constitution we've concocted, Martha? I have always valued your opinion. Speak your mind.
11: I think it will be uphill work to pass it, George. Many people fear a strong central government.
15: Why do you think so?
11: A hand reaching out for taxes, whether it be from London or Philadelphia, will not be welcome.
15: Yes, I realize that. What would you do to win them over?
11: I would convince them that the Constitution is for their good, as well as for the good of the country.
15: Thomas Jefferson demanded a Bill of Rights be added so that Americans will always have freedom of speech, religious liberty, and trial by jury. I like that, don't you?
11: Yes, I do, George. I like that best of all.
7: Each state was to call a special convention to vote for the Constitution. As Martha Washington had predicted, it was uphill work to pass it. But by late spring of 1788, 8 of the 13 states had agreed to the Constitution. 9 votes were needed to make it legal.
15: I could not believe that Virginia would be a holdout, William. Patrick Henry is against the Constitution, and he has a loud and strident voice in Virginia politics. But our state has always been a leader for the national good. I feel shame that we are among the last to ratify.
14: Don't fret yourself, George. You have worked hard for its passage, and it will be ratified.
7: Finally, on June 21st, New Hampshire became the 9th state to approve the Constitution, followed by Virginia on the 25th. The states didn't wait for the final 3. An electoral college was designed to choose a president. In due time, the electors met in Philadelphia.
10: I see but one man to head our country, George Washington. What is your opinion, Mr. Morris?
16: I agree, Mr. Hamilton. He is honest to a fault, careful and judicious. James Madison and John Jay feel just as we do. Yes, Washington is our man.
7: The Electoral College agreed with Hamilton and Morris. They voted almost unanimously, and Washington was elected as the first president of the United States.
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6: Now it's time to get back to our story, George Washington, the Uncommon Warrior.
7: George Washington had been elected the first president of the United States. In April, he set out for New York, where he would take the oath of office. People came from miles around to line his route and cheer. Huge celebrations greeted him at each of his stopping points. But the biggest jubilee was in New York. The Hudson was filled with boats of all kinds, packed with cheering people. Boomed a salute, while a white barge, rowed by 13 sea captains dressed in white, carried Washington to the foot of Wall Street. There he mounted 13 elegant steps to where Governor Clinton and an honor guard waited for him. The oath of office was administered 1 week later, on April 30th, 1789, at Federal Hall by Chancellor Livingston. A crowd of about 50,000 jammed the square to watch the proceedings.
17: George Washington, do you solemnly swear that you will faithfully execute the office of the President of the United States and will, to the best of your ability, preserve, protect, and defend the Constitution of the United States? So help you God.
9: I do.
7: The celebration lasted throughout the night with elaborate fireworks and an inaugural ball. Washington left early. The next morning, he began the business of the new government.
9: Mr. Adams, or should I say Mr. Vice President, it is good to see you.
4: Just call me John like you always did, George. What is the order of business?
9: I wanted to go over my choices for the cabinet with you.
4: Fine. Who will they be?
9: Henry Knox will be Secretary of War. Thomas Jefferson is Secretary of State. Edmund Randolph, Attorney General, and Alexander Hamilton, Secretary of the Treasury. I have chosen John Jay to be Chief Justice of the Supreme Court, pending confirmation by the Senate.
4: I can see no trouble with Jay. I only hope that Jefferson and Hamilton can work together. They don't like each other.
9: They must work together. The country is too new and vulnerable to have conflict among its leaders. Gentlemen, this cabinet meeting will come to order. At the suggestion of Secretary Knox, I am going to ask Congress to increase our military budget. Our standing army now numbers only 2,400 officers and men.
19: Now, surely, Mr. President, that's large enough force in peacetime.
20: The Honorable Secretary of State has his head in the sand, as usual. The great new plantations on our borders with Florida need protection.
19: There goes Hamilton again, thinking only of the rich planters.
9: Gentlemen, please, we will never get any work done with this perpetual arguing. Now, if we may proceed... Mr. Hamilton is right in saying that our borders need to be protected. Spain is securely entrenched in Florida and controls thousands of Indians in the Mississippi Valley. England is strengthening her hold in Canada.
21: What of the coastline? Certainly we are vulnerable there.
22: Mr. Randolph, if Congress will allow us sufficient funds, we shall start construction of a fleet of warships to patrol our coast.
9: As Henry Knox has said, a strong navy is in our plans. To be prepared for war, gentlemen, is the most effective way of preserving peace.
7: In 1790, Congress decided to move the seat of government to Philadelphia until a new capital city could be built. Maryland and Virginia had donated 10 square miles on the bank of the Potomac for the new federal city. Washington knew the location well, across the river from Alexandria and just a few miles from Mount Vernon. After a careful study, he appointed Pierre-Charles L'Enfant to lay out the new city.
19: Mr. President, I really must protest Mr. Hamilton's financial program. The Federal Bank is clearly designed to benefit large landowners and the business and merchant classes. Small farmers are becoming resentful because the burden of taxation has fallen on them.
15: The country needs a strong financial structure, Mr. Jefferson. Oh. The Federal Bank is important to our growth and prosperity.
19: Mark my words, sir. Hamilton's policies will cause trouble.
7: 4 years passed. Unanimously re-elected to the presidency, George Washington took the oath of office for the second time on March 4th, 1793. It was an ominous time in the history of the world. France was ablaze with revolution. King Louis XIV

0: Very little we can do is surely not worth the risk to the future of our country. We will be neutral.
1: But no sooner was one dilemma out of the way than another arose.
2: Mr. President, we've got a big problem in western Pennsylvania. The whole countryside is up in arms against Hamilton's tax on whiskey. They have sent a representative to ask you to drop the tax. Will you see him? He's an old friend of ours.
0: Of course, General Knox. Have him come in.
3: Hello, General.
0: Colonel Collins. It is wonderful to see you. Sit down, man. It always surprises me when I see old comrades after a long time. I remember them as young men, and I'm always a bit startled by gray hair and wrinkles.
3: We all get older, sir. I've come on a grave mission, I fear. We farmers in western Pennsylvania are being discriminated against by this new tax on whiskey.
0: General Knox here has told me about the contention. What is your side of the story?
3: Many of us on the western frontier grow corn, which is difficult to ship. So we turn it into whiskey, which is easy to move to market. What we don't understand is, if there is no tax on corn, why should there be a tax on a product made out of it?
0: Other things besides corn liquor have been taxed, Colonel. The government must have money to pay its way.
3: Sir, many of us farmers were former soldiers of yours. We feel we are being wrongly used. We don't have any money to pay taxes. All we have is whiskey. If the federal government pushes us, I'm afraid there will be a fight.
1: But there was no fight. An army of 12,000 was assembled and marched out to contain the insurgents. Some 150 insurgents were arrested, and the Whiskey Rebellion, as it was called, came to a bloodless end. Crisis followed crisis. There was trouble with England again. British warships were seizing American vessels bound for France, taking their cargoes and pressing the crews into the British Navy. The American people were in an uproar. Finally, John Jay negotiated a treaty that put a stop to the practice. But signing the treaty with England gave deep offense to France. So many problems, so many vexations. Washington was thankful that his second term was almost over. On March 14, 1797, he watched as John Adams was sworn in as the second president of the United States.
4: Ah, we're almost home again. Will you miss the challenge and excitement of government, George?
0: Not a bit of it, Martha. I'm going back to being the only thing I ever really wanted to be, a simple farmer.
1: Mount Vernon again became the center of merry social life in Northern Neck society. Perhaps the most happy occasion was the marriage of Nellie to her distant cousin, Lawrence Lewis. But George also had a large plantation to run.
5: Master George, the wind come up something fierce and it's starting to sleet and snow. Maybe we ought to go back to the house.
0: Don't be an old lady, Pompey. I want to ride out to the high pasture to check the fence before we go back.
5: You might at least put on your hat. Gwine to come down with a cold for sure, if and you don't.
0: We've been out in worse weather than this, old man. Come on, let's ride.
4: You look flushed, George. Perhaps you should change those damp clothes before you sit down to dinner.
0: You're as bad as old Pompey. I have a little bit of sore throat, but I'll be fine in the morning.
4: You're burning with fever, husband. You stay in bed this morning. I'm going to send for Dr. Craik.
0: All right. Maybe all I need is a good bleeding.
4: How is he, Doctor?
6: I've done everything I can, Mrs. Washington. The bloodletting should have purged him of all noxious matter. I can't understand why he should be so weak.
0: Martha.
4: Yes, I'm here. I'm holding your hand, my darling.
0: I die hard, but I'm not afraid to go.

0: I want to lie in the family vault overlooking the Potomac. Do you understand?
1: Yes.
0: 'Tis well.
1: Doctor, is he gone? Yes, I can see that he is. It's all over now. I shall follow him soon.
2: George Washington closed his eyes for the last time on December 14th, 1799. At a memorial meeting, Light Horse Harry Lee said of him, "He was the father of his country, first in war, first in peace, and first in the hearts of his countrymen. In the endearing scenes of his life, he was second to none."
3: He was quite a man, wasn't he, Aunt Carol?
2: That he was, Uncle Dan. The world needs more heroes like George Washington.
3: That it does. That's why so many concerned adults believe in your story hour. 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
3: And remember, your gift makes it possible for thousands of children to hear stories that make a difference.
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0: hear the creak of the rigging? Listen to the wind whip the sails. Yes, boys and girls, Sailor Sam's big schooner, the Porpoise, plunges swiftly through the waves, eager to serve her master. Where's she going? I wish I could tell you, but we'll have to find out from Sailor Sam, an adventurous young man whose hunt for scientific truth takes him anywhere. Yes, anywhere. And with him go his two young cousins, Buddy and Nancy. Aye, aye, mate. It's full speed ahead now for Seafaring Thrills with Sailor Sam! Ahoy, mates. Avast heaving and sit on a bollard a spell. We're about to embark on a Sailor Sam adventure that'll curl your hair backwards or make it stand straight up, one or t'other. Sam, Ole, Buddy, Hazel, and Nancy don't know about this yet, as they roll and bounce with a porpoise in a terrific storm. They're about halfway between Christmas Island and the Hawaiian Islands on the Pacific Ocean. The schooner's decks are constantly awash from the gigantic waves that beat her. The porpoise shakes off each wave like a dog and knifes ahead, ready for another. Ole and Buddy are standing wheel watch. What do you say we go aboard and find out what's going to happen to Sam and the gang as they head for assignment top secret?
1: Boy, oh boy, this is some storm.
2: Yeah, they're getting a good blow, but the porpoise takes it like a duck takes the water.
1: I don't think that even ducks would like this.
2: Yeah, you said it. Here comes a big feather, and we're going right through it. Hold her steady as she goes.
1: Hey, we're making like a submarine.
2: Yeah, we should have a snorkel.
1: Boy, that was some way. I guess there's more where that one came from.
2: Yeah, as you said, there are. We got to keep a sharp eye.
1: Right. I'm getting sharp pains in my stomach, signaling my mouth to start letting some food down.
2: Pretty soon, Sam will be back here to take over the wheel. Then we'll get something to eat.
1: That'll be fine. I'll be glad when this blows over so we can have hot meals again. Hazel and Nancy sure do a fine job of cold food, though.
2: Yeah, they do. It would be too dangerous, though, to use the galley stoves on seas like this.
3: This reminds me of that nursery rhyme. You know, rub-a-dub-dub, three men in a tub, the butcher, the baker, the candlestick maker.
4: Right. Only now it's Hazel and Nancy and pots and pans. Look out, Bet. Catch him.
3: This pole wouldn't bounce very good. Hazel, why are you putting the beans in a kettle?
4: Well, I'm going to try and warm them up.
3: With what? Sam doesn't want us to use a stove.
4: Now, who's running this galley? We haven't had even part of a hot meal for 4 days now, and that's not healthy.
3: I know. But is it safe to use a stove with the sea so rough?
4: Well, I think so. I'm only going to open the fuel valve a little bit, and that'll be safe enough. A small flame won't start any trouble. Now, you get everything else stowed away and fastened down, and I'll tend to getting the beans hot.
3: Okay. I'll be quick like a bunny. But please be careful.
4: I will. I don't see how a small flame can be dangerous. And those are not famous last words, young lady.
1: Holy, am I wrong? Well, the waves getting bigger and the storm worse.
2: You're not wrong, buddy. The barometer's falling again. This thing is turning into a typhoon.
1: Uh-oh, that isn't good. What are we gonna do?
2: Hey, there's only one thing we can do. Ride it out. Don't worry about the porpoise. She can take it. This schooner's come out of some of the worst storms the sea has manufactured without a scratch.
1: I know, but I thought we could get rid of it soon.
2: Yeah, we might. You never can tell about these things. Keep a sharp eye and trust in the Lord, and we'll make it in fine shape.
1: Sure, I'm not scared.
2: Not even a little bit?
1: Well, yes, I guess I am.
2: And that makes two of us.
1: You scared of a storm?
2: Oh. I never get over fearing nature when it turns loose. Perhaps the word awe would be better a term to use than fear. But I also remember that the Lord never tests us beyond what he knows we can stand.
1: That's right. Only you're a real help. I hope when I get grown, I can be as much help as you are to folks.
2: Thank you, young feller. Say, I think we'd better fix the wheel lashings so we can secure them in a hurry if need be. There's nothing to take the place of being prepared.
1: Right. I'll fix the lashings right now.
2: Fine. Sam will be along in a minute or two, and then we can get some shout.
4: hold this kettle, honey, while I open the fuel valve wider.
3: Okay.
4: At the rate of speed this stove is going, it'll take 6 months to heat the beans.
3: We seem to be doing okay so far, even though the sea is awfully rough.
4: Now this valve is jammed or stuck or something. Well, I'll have to put a little bit of elbow grease on it. Here we
3: go.
4: Hang on, honey.
3: Oh, wait. The galley's on fire.
4: Get out of here, Nancy.
3: Hey, Ollie, help, Ollie.
2: What's wrong?
1: Look. Fire. The galley's on fire.
2: Then ask DeVille and get Sam. I'll take care of Hazel and Nancy. I'm the doper. Buddy, tie this lifeline around your chest.
1: Right. Boy, the galley's burning bad. Ollie's got Hazel and Nancy midships.
2: Now, let's get the portable fire pump out. Quickly now. No, drag it. It's too risky to carry it. Let's go. Okay. I'll latch the pump and drop the suction hose over the side. You connect the line of hose and start the pump.
1: Right.
2: Ah, good work, boy. We'll have the fire out in a few minutes.
5: Sam, his was burned pretty badly.
2: She is. Take over here, and I'll give her first aid. Hazel, try to hold still now, and I'll give you another shot of morphine. That'll ease the pain considerably.
4: All right, Sam. I'll try.
2: There. Now, no more dissolution, I believe. Give me the sulfur ointment, Nancy.
3: Here it is.
2: I'll wait a bit until the morphine works more. Applying the ointment won't be so rough on her then.
3: Is she going to be all right?
2: I don't know yet. Her arms and her face are badly burned.
3: Oh, how terrible!
2: Hey there. I didn't say she's burned beyond repair. But I'm not a doctor either.
3: I know. But she shoved me out of the galley so I wouldn't get burned, and now she's hurt badly herself.
2: I know. She's a brave woman. Get the bandages ready. She's asleep now from the morphine.
3: Oh, that's good.
2: We'll have to work fast. And where the porpoise is turning and tossing, it'll be hard, but we'll have to do the best we can. You ready?
3: Yes.
2: Fine. Here we go, and listen to my instructions. This isn't going to be pretty.
3: Oh, dear Lord, help.

0: bad?
1: Yeah, so am I. What are we going to do, Sam? The storm's at its peak.
2: I know. Hazel's going to need blood plasma.
1: Now, that's impossible in this storm, Skipper.
2: It appears that way right now. We're almost 1,000 miles from Hawaii, and that's the nearest land.
0: Even if we could locate a ship with plasma aboard, how'd we get it?
2: Well, there's only one way that it can be done.
1: But how's that?
2: We can locate a U.S. cruiser by radio. They can send plasma and a doctor to us by helicopter. Well, an aircraft carrier or a battle wagon can do the same thing.
1: That sounds fantastic, but I know it's true. They're equipped with helicopters and, of course, doctors and medical supplies.
0: Boy, it'd be wonderful if it worked.
3: Sam, Hazel's coming out the morphine and she says she can't see.
0: Hazel's blind?
2: No. Oh, now let's not panic. It might be from shock. But I know one thing for sure. We've got to get medical help and get it quick.
1: Now, you can say that again.
2: Nancy, and I'll go back with Hazel. After I've done what I can for her, then I'll get on the radio.
1: Yeah, and while you're doing that, we'll get on our knees.
2: Heavenly Father, help us to find medical help for Hazel. We're completely helpless. 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Amen. 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This is Sam Stone, skipper of the schooner Porpoise. 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
4: 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Amen.
2: Mayday, mayday, mayday. 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
5: This is the United States. Ship Minneapolis. We can read you well, Captain Stone. Over.
2: Do you have a helicopter aboard? Over.
5: Yes, it's standard equipment. What's your position? Over.
2: I can't give you too accurate a reading because of the storm, but I'm about 900 miles south-southeast of Honolulu. A direct azimuth bearing of 14 degrees off normal dead reckoning. Over.
5: We're not too far away. Captain says we'll be there in 2 hours. Over.
2: Give the captain my heartfelt thanks. We'll be watching. Over and out.
5: All right, Captain Stone. Out.
2: Thank you, Lord, for a miracle.
0: The storm seems to be easing off a bit.
2: I think so, buddy. No, it still won't be a picnic for the cruiser to put a doctor and plasma aboard.
6: Hey! There's the cruiser.
0: And how? Boy, I thought we had powerful lights.
6: Yeah, she's standing off about a mile. It isn't safe to get any closer in this kind of sea.
2: I'm going below the radio. Keep a sharp eye.

0: Captain Stone, this is Captain Schmidt. Can you read me? Over.
1: Yes, Captain, I can read you clearly. Over.
0: I'm going to send up our helicopter carrying our medical officer and a supply of plasma. After the copter's in the air, we're going to circle you and try to calm the sea as much as possible so it'll be safer for the doctor and the supplies to land on your deck. Over.
1: Very well, Captain. Are there any more instructions? Over.
0: Yes. Do you have an auxiliary power?
1: Yes. A marine diesel capable of 15 knots. Over.
0: Wonderful, Captain Stone. As we circle you and try to calm the sea, will you stay in the cruiser's wake? The water will be calmer there. Over.
1: We'll do everything within our power to follow your instructions to the letter, Captain Schmidt. Give me 10 minutes, and I'll be ready. Over.
0: 10 minutes it is, Captain Stone. Over and out.
1: One more thing. Over.
0: Yes, sir. Over.
1: Are you sure this will work? Over.
0: Captain Stone, your schooner is not an aircraft carrier.
2: Well, I guess the skipper of the cruiser had the answer. This is going to be a real toughie, all right. Can Sam quiet the tossing porpoise? Enough to allow the helicopter pilot to let the doctor down on the end of the cable and also deliver the badly needed blood plasma? Be sure to listen to this stirring drama at sea. There'll be lots of excitement on the quarterdeck, I'm thinking. See you next time for more seafaring thrills with Sailor

0: This is Sunshine Kids, powered by Rejoice Radio. 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
1: Hi, I'm Squee the Squirrel, and I want to invite you along for a story in the forest.

0: Hi there. We've been waiting for you. We're going to have fun and learn something too, because it's time for Fables of Faith. Here are your friends, Uncle Van, Christy, and Bud.
1: There's a verse in the scripture that talks about trusting the Lord. And it says this, trust in the Lord with all thine heart and lean not to thine own understanding. In all thy ways acknowledge him, and he will bring it to pass. What does this verse mean to you?
2: It means that you should trust him and not think that he's going to tell you a lie.
1: Now that's very important, because that's what our fables are going to be about for the next 3 weeks. Trusting him and not thinking that he's going to tell you a lie. Because if we can't trust in him, then we won't trust what he says. And when it says not to lean to your own understanding, Chris, do you know what that means, to not lean to your own understanding?
3: Don't think what you want to think.
1: That's right. Now, they had a little problem in the Unity Club, because every one of them started thinking, well, we're going to do what we want to do, and we really don't think that old Al means what he says, so we're going to do just what we want to do, and let's see what kind of problems they got into.

0: say. Listen to me.
1: Let's come to order now. Now, we have lots of business to take care of. The first order of the day will be the reading of the minutes.
2: I really don't feel like reading the minutes. What? The last time I had to read the minutes, everybody kept interrupting me. I had to finally read them so fast that nobody knows what I said anyway.
1: But, Squinty, as secretary of the Unity Club, it's your duty to keep notes on the meeting and report at each following meeting.
2: Well, I guess there won't be any reading the minutes today.
1: Why not, lad?
2: Because I didn't keep any notes last time anyway.
1: Well, we're off to a fine start.
3: Why don't we elect a new secretary?
2: What?
3: If we can't do the job, then we should get somebody else to do it.
1: Well. How about you, Bruce?
3: How about me?
2: Yeah, why don't you be the new secretary, Bruce?
3: I can't. I don't have time.
4: Huh. And besides that, he could never quit quacking long enough to write anything down.
0: And that, added to the fact that he probably can't even write, would tend to disqualify him completely.
3: Who can't write? I can write as good as you, or as good as anyone here.
2: Oh, no, you don't!
1: Now. Let's come to order here. We didn't come here for a fuss.
4: Well, to tell you the truth, if I had my way about it, I think the scoop would be carried out by his feathers and thrown right out the door.
1: Come to order now. Things are getting a little out of hand.
3: He should have done what he's supposed to do, huh? Some secretary.
1: Well, you're a fine one to talk, Bruce.
2: Yeah.
1: At least Squinty has a duty assigned.
4: Right.
1: You won't even go that far.
3: Why should I? I'm not even a member.
4: All the more reason for you to keep your beak closed and your eyes and ears open.
0: Well put, McKelvey.
4: Thanks, Phil. I thought it was rather clever myself.
1: Now, if you two want to spend time congratulating each other, please wait until the meeting is over. And McKelvey, while we're speaking of duties, do you have the report I asked you to get?
4: Oh, you mean the one about the bridge we want to build across the river?
1: Yeah, that's it.
4: The one you asked me to do concerning the wood we need for the bridge.
1: Yes, that's the one, McKelvey.
4: Oh, the one where you told me to look into the possibilities of...
1: McKelvey, did you get the report, lad?
4: You know, all it's a funny thing. I was just saying to myself yesterday, self, I said, it's about time that
1: we... You don't have the report, do you, McKelvey?
4: Not...
0: McKelvey, I'm surprised at you, neglecting your duty that way.
4: A mere oversight, Phil, me lad. It could happen to anybody.
0: Yes, to anyone who doesn't keep a constant vigil on his faculties.
4: Phil, if you used your brain the way you use big words, there would be no problem too great for you.
0: Well, I should say that most problems to me are of a minor nature.
1: Yes, fine. Then you had no difficulty doing the little task I gave you to do.
0: Certainly not, old owl. Well, as a matter of fact, I finished it in half the time you figured it would take me.
1: you don't say. And just how did you go about that, Philip?
0: Well, you know, with the right tools and expert know-how, one can finish any task with hardly any effort.
1: Well, how about that? Of course, you brought the results with you?
0: Well, of course I did. I started to.
1: Phil, perhaps you'd like to refresh our memories here. Would you mind telling everyone exactly what it was I gave you to do?
0: No, I wouldn't mind at all. Except that it would be useless, since they all heard the assignment themselves when you gave it to me.
1: Well, very clever, Philip. Yes, very clever, but it won't work. Yes, the truth is, you don't even remember what I assigned you.
0: What? How's that? Are you doubting my integrity?
1: Well, call it what you like, Philip. The only assignment I gave you was to try to be a little more truthful.
2: Oh, Philip!
0: Oh, dear. Oh, dear. This is embarrassing.
4: It should be. You calling everybody else wrong for not doing what they were supposed to. At least I remembered what I was supposed to do.
1: You're all so far off base that you can't tell whether you're coming from one or running to the other.
2: Wait a minute.
1: Why can't you do the things I ask you to do? Don't you think that my requests are for the good of us all?
2: Well, I'd like to ask you a question now.
1: I'd like to ask you a question.
4: All right.
1: When you have the answer, raise your hand. Now, why am I your president?
2: Squinty, you have your hand up.
1: Do you know why I'm your president?
2: Well, sure, Ol' Owl. Because we want you to be. We chose you.
1: Why did you choose me?
2: Oh, that's a silly question. All right, raise your hand.
1: McKelvey.
4: Well, we chose you because we felt that you were the one most capable of fulfilling the role of leader.
1: Very fine words. But what do they mean?
4: What do they mean?
1: Yes, what do they mean?
0: Well, what McKelvey is trying to say is, we acknowledge that you possess those qualities of character which we both admired and required.
4: That's what I was trying to say.
1: My. The language is certainly getting more beautiful, even if the reason is becoming more obscured.
3: They picked you because there wasn't anybody else to pick.
1: What do you mean by that, Bruce?
3: Well, there sure isn't one of them that I want for a leader.
0: Well, let's face it, Bruce. You'd never have anyone for a leader.
4: You'd find no one around these parts with enough nerve to turn his back on Bruce, even if it's just to get him to follow.
1: Well, in a way, Bruce is right. When it comes to choosing one, there should be a definite choice, excluding all others. Then there won't be any danger or compromise when obedience is required. I notice you haven't said a word the whole meeting, lad. Is there anything wrong?
5: Yeah, kinda.
1: What is it?
5: Well, you see, I'm sort of ashamed of myself. So I didn't want to say anything.
1: Well, what do you have to be ashamed of, Bo?
5: You see, at the last meeting, you told me to do something, and...
1: Don't tell me you didn't do what you were supposed to do either.
5: Oh, no, I did it. You told me to pick up some berries and take them over to Charlie Crow and his family.
1: And you did it?
5: Sure, but they didn't want them. As a matter of fact, they saw me coming and chased me away. I kept coming back, but every time I'd get near the place, they'd swoop down and peck at me and yell at me to leave them alone.
1: But if you did this, then what are you ashamed of?
5: Because I didn't do what you told me to do.
1: Oh, my. What a difference.
5: Huh? What do you mean, what a difference?
1: No one else even bothered to obey, and they're not the least bit ashamed. And you were the only one who did obey, and you're ashamed because you don't feel that you completed the job.
5: Yeah, but you see, Ol' Owl, I want to do what you asked me to do so bad that it makes me feel bad when I can't do it.
1: Oh? You completed what I sent you to do. I only asked you to take the berries over. You can't make the crows take them.
5: But I can keep trying if I want to, can I, Ol' Owl? For you, I mean.
1: You sure can, Bo. I just hope the others see why you have the obedience you have.
4: For one thing, he probably has more time. I'm a pretty busy mutt, you know.
1: Yes, yes, I know.
0: And I as well. Survival does have its priorities, you know.
1: How well I know, yes.
2: Well, I just forgot. I'm sorry, but I just forgot.
1: And I forgive you, Squinty. What do you have to say, Bruce?
6: Nothing.
1: Well, maybe it's better that way. Bo, why did you choose me as your president?
5: Oh, is that the way it happened? Boy, it's been so long ago, it didn't seem like I picked you.
0: Well, whom else would you have chosen, Bo?
5: No, I didn't mean that I thought I picked somebody else. I mean, I thought Old Owl picked me and all of you to love and look after.
1: Thanks, Bo. That's the answer I've been trying to get.
7: How do you think they're going to learn to trust the owl?
2: By listening to him.
7: Bud, what do you think Old Owl's going to have to do? If they only believe him if he tells the truth, then he's going to have to convince them that what? That he does tell the truth. And that's what we're going to be doing for the next couple of weeks. So we hope that they'll listen with us, and we hope that all of you out there will listen with us, and we hope that you'll learn from it, because if we cannot trust the Lord, it's because we don't feel that he's telling the truth. And if we don't feel that he's telling the truth, then we're all in a lot of trouble.
8: We sure are glad you were with us today, and we hope you had a good time with Uncle Van, Christy, Bud, and all our forest friends. Why don't you plan to be here with us next week for more Fables of Faith? Bye for now.
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1: John, did you hear that? They said our flight is canceled.
2: Oh no. How are we going to get there? We only have one day left.
3: It's not over yet, Roger. Let's see what's going on. Excuse me. We're on the flight to Guilin. Did I hear correctly that our flight has been canceled?
4: Yes, sir. It has been canceled. There are high levels of smog in the city right now. Perhaps tomorrow it will be better.
3: I have a friend here from the States who needs to get to Guilin today. Tomorrow he returns home. Is there any way that you can help us?
4: It's not possible to fly there today. I'm sorry, sir. There's nothing I can do.
5: You're listening to the Brinkman Adventures of Family Audio Drama, and we're so glad you've joined us for today's exciting adventure. Last time, the Brinkmans met John and Donna Benty, missionaries to Hong Kong. Right now, John is in the middle of telling the family another one of his exciting stories. Let's join them at their beach house in Galveston, Texas.
6: What were you doing in China?
3: Well, we had a young friend visiting. He had just graduated from seminary and worked for a church planting organization. He wanted to locate Christians in China. Have you heard about the persecution of Christians that happened there?
1: We haven't covered that in school yet. Well, how about I give you a quick history lesson on China?
6: Oh, that sounds great.
1: Ancient China was divided into kingdoms or dynasties. The earliest known dynasty, called the Nya Dynasty, dates back to 2000 BC.
7: That's about the time of Noah's flood.
8: It makes sense that the oldest known Chinese dynasty would date back to just after the flood.
1: Yes, you're right. These ancient Chinese remembered the flood. It had only happened a few hundred years earlier. They also likely knew the story of creation, the Garden of Eden, the Tower of Babel.
3: They would have passed these stories down from generation to generation, telling them orally.
7: What does that mean?
9: It means they told stories by memory. It would be like Grandpa telling me and then me telling you.
7: Oh, I can't find my flip-flop.
9: I'm sure it's somewhere around here, sweetie.
1: When the Chinese developed their written language, well, it makes sense they would somehow acknowledge these stories.
3: And they did. They actually included the stories in their language.
1: The Chinese written language doesn't have letters like us. Instead, it has symbols or pictures that represent ideas.
3: For example, this symbol represents vessel. And this is the symbol for the number 8. And this means people. If you put them all together, you get this larger symbol. And that's the ancient Chinese symbol for large boat.
6: Wow. It must be Noah's Ark.
1: There are lots of other characters that seem to have their origin in Genesis.
6: Hope, what are you doing under my chair?
7: I'm looking for my flip-flop.
3: And this is the symbol for dust. And this means breath. This symbol means two people. And this means enclosure. Dust plus breath plus two people plus an enclosure. What do you get?
6: What?
3: The ancient Chinese symbol for garden.
9: Wow.
6: That's amazing.
1: The ancient Chinese worshipped a god named Shangdi, the god of the heavens. The emperor sacrificed sheep and bulls to this god. According to tradition, Shangdi created everything out of nothing.
8: That sounds like the god of the Bible.
3: It really does. And many people suspect the ancient Chinese worshipped Jehovah. It would make sense since they likely came to China directly from the Tower of Babel.
1: Yeah, but if the ancient Chinese knew the truth of Jehovah, well, they lost it over time. They began to embrace other religions. In the early 1900s, many missionaries traveled to China, including Hudson Taylor. The Christian church began growing.
3: Then, in the 1940s, the government became communist. Millions of people died because of the famine. The new government forced the missionaries to leave and drove the church underground.
7: Underground? In caves?
3: Well, I suppose some of them may have been hidden in caves. Underground is the word we use for hiding. They left their houses and tried to disappear as they would be arrested.
7: I found it, Saudi. You hid it.
9: Hope, get out of the freezer. I'm sorry, Donna.
1: It's okay.
9: Charlie, Hope, you sit by me and listen.
6: So, was it dangerous when you went to China as a missionary?
3: Well, they were still persecuting Christians for it. But it wasn't as severe, Kate. The government certainly didn't allow the people to have Bibles or to meet in churches.
9: Our friend Roger belonged to an organization that wanted to go back in and find the Christians that survived and help them organize secret churches.
6: What made you think there were still Christians there?
9: Well, there were rumors. That's about all. And we also remembered the words of Jesus. He said he would build his church and the gates of hell would not prevail against it.
6: So how did you find them?
3: Well, now that's the tricky part. We knew where there had been churches before the persecution. We thought if we visited those areas and met people, we might somehow make contact.
10: Did you find any?
3: It wasn't going so well. We'd been looking for nearly 2 weeks and had not found a single Christian. Roger had a tip about a cook who worked at a restaurant located on Moyao Street.
9: It turned out there were 6 restaurants on that street. We were down to the last one.
2: This has to be it.
3: May I please speak to the cook?
4: Oh, yes, just a moment. 哎,老张啊,快去出来啊,有一个美国人要找你出来讲话.
11: Hello.
3: Hello. We are Americans and are looking for a Chinese Christian. Can you help us?
11: I don't know.
2: Do you know any Christians?
11: I don't know.
2: Are you a Christian?
11: I don't know.
3: Well, thank you, sir. Good day.
2: What do we do now?
3: I don't know.
2: My contacts were so sure about this one.
3: People move, things change. We're probably just looking in the wrong places.
2: Well, we have one day. The last location on the list is the city of Guilin. 2 of our missionaries served there and established a good-sized church before the revolution.
9: That was one of the most persecuted areas of China. It's still a pretty dark place from what I hear.
3: And let's not give up. Roger? The Lord sent you halfway around the world on this mission, and we need to trust that He has a purpose and a plan.
2: Then let's head for the airport. Our flight for Guilin leaves soon. From the time our plane touches down, we'll have 24 hours to find a Christian. We should try to sleep on the flight.
3: Tomorrow He returns home. Is there any way that you can help us?
4: It's not possible to fly there today. I'm sorry, sir. I can offer your tickets back to Hong Kong.
3: Let me talk to my friends.
4: Okay, but that flight leaves shortly. If you want to go to Hong Kong, you need to decide quickly.
2: John, my flight for the States leaves from Hong Kong tomorrow.
3: There's one other option. We could buy train tickets to Guilin. That would get us there this afternoon.
2: Can we still get tickets?
3: You can always get tickets for the train, and the train always runs. What?
12: No tickets.
3: Are you sure?
12: Yes, I'm sure. Tickets are gone.
3: I can't believe it.
2: John, we're almost out of time.
3: I'm sorry, Roger, but I couldn't have anticipated this. I mean, stuff like this happens to missionaries. We make our plans to go to this city or to that city, but it only happens if the Lord wills it.
2: There must be 1 million people in this train station. Is this normal?
9: It's the Chinese New Year. Everyone travels on New Year.
3: I forgot about that.
2: Wonderful. Happy New Year, everybody.
3: I got an idea. Sui yo piao. Sui yo piao. Jo kuai. Jo kuai.
2: What's he saying?
3: Sui yo piao.
9: He's offering to pay more than $9 for a ticket.
2: What's he offering?
9: Up to $200.
2: $200? That'll clean me out.
9: Oh, no need to worry about it. No one's interested.
3: Okay. I got another idea. Follow me.
2: Where are we going?
3: The VIP!
2: Have you lost it? That's full of police and soldiers. And guns. Donna, has he lost it?
9: Years ago. This is how John plays. Let's just play along.
3: Yeah. Right, keep walking like you own the place. Act like you don't understand what they're saying.
2: No need to ask, John.
9: John?
3: I think we got a problem.
10: could have just taken the tickets to Hong Kong, but we had to go and get ourselves arrested.
9: Hello, kids. This is Susan Brinkman. As a family, we've had some crazy adventures, and we've met some incredible missionaries. These people have challenged us to be bold in our witness and to always be ready to tell others about the hope that is in us. You don't need to wait until you've grown up before you can tell others about Jesus. You can start right now. Ask the Lord to give you opportunities to share Him with people around you. And then, be ready for what He does.
6: So what happened?
3: They didn't arrest us. They said it was the VIP lounge and we didn't belong.
6: What exactly does VIP stand for?
9: Very important people.
1: Government officials, mostly. So, there we were, stuck in that dreadful train station that was 9 miles wide.
3: It was too late to fly back to Hong Kong. We didn't know what to do. Now kids, what's the best thing to do when you don't know what to do?
7: Pray.
1: You're right, sweetie. And that we did.
3: Lord, we really would like to get to Guilin. But most important, we want to be in the center of your will. Please lead us. Thank you, Lord. Amen.
1: John, that lady is looking at us.
3: There's 1,000 people looking at us. Which one?
1: That one, with the blue hat. And here she comes.
3: I don't think I've ever seen a Chinese woman wearing a blue hat. God.
13: Good morning. How are you?
3: We're fine, thanks.
13: Is there any way I could help you?
3: Well, we're trying to get to Guilin.
13: Oh. Follow me.
3: That's strange. A Chinese lady with a British accent.
1: Where did she get that blue hat, John?
10: She's taking us towards the VIP lounge. She's going to get us in trouble, guys. Not good. John. They saluted her. I'm not comfortable with this.
3: Not much we can do now. Just keep walking, Roger. Thank you, gentlemen.
13: This way, please.
3: Thank you.
1: John, what's going on?
3: I have no idea, but just keep walking.
13: This will be your room. Have a good trip.
3: Thank you, ma'am.
10: I can't believe this.
1: John, she gave us a suite on the train. This is how royalty travel in China. Aren't you going to give her a tip?
3: Oh, yeah. Where'd she go? Excuse me, which way did the lady with the blue hat go?
12: What are you talking about?
3: Well, the lady with the blue hat, did you see where she went?
12: I know the lady with blue hat.
3: You saw her come on the train with us. I mean, you saluted her.
12: I see big Americans.
3: How many of us got on the train?
12: 3?
3: No. There were 4 of us. 3 Americans and a Chinese woman with a blue hat.
12: No, there were 3. Get on the train, please.
6: No way.
14: That's awesome. That's cool.
7: Wow. Yeah. There's a guy looking at our bus.
1: They kept bringing us food that whole trip. And when we asked why, they said there was a note in the kitchen instructing them to do so.
3: We were a little worried. You see, in China, you need your ticket to get off the train. We didn't have one.
6: What happened?
3: When we arrived at Guilin, we told the man at the door we didn't have a ticket. He said, I know. Have a nice day.
8: Incredible.
3: The crazy thing is, before we left, I asked another ticket agent about the lady with the blue hat. Nobody saw her.
6: Oh, really? I wonder.
1: I'll get it.
15: Hello?
1: Oh, hi, Mr. Pennington.
15: I need to speak with John. We have a problem here.
1: John, it's Mr. Pennington.
3: Oh, great. Well, good evening, Mr. Pennington. What can I do for you?
15: Yeah, John, what's that bus doing with chickens in front of my house? That's my property.
3: I'm sorry. We'll take care of it.
15: Well, I hate chickens. I really do. Now, how long is it going to be there?
3: They're leaving tomorrow.
15: Well, buses aren't allowed in the neighborhood, you know that. Especially buses with chickens.
3: Well, I never saw that rule.
15: Well, what if I call the neighborhood association tomorrow? Yeah, well, how about that?
3: You don't need to do that. We'll make sure it's completely in front of our yard. Have a good night.
15: Yeah, good night.
8: I'm sorry about that, John. I thought it was in front of your house.
3: Well, it is. Except for maybe 2 inches. That guy...
8: I'll go out and move it.
9: Mr. Pennington lives alone. We've been praying for him since we moved in.
3: Praying he'd move. Oh, did I say that out loud?
16: Oh, yeah, we can relate to difficult neighbors, can't we, kids?
6: We have the Thompson twins.
9: Mr. Pennington is very particular about things, especially his front yard. I think he's out there mowing every other day.
7: Why he hate my chickens?
9: No, no, I don't think he hates your chickens, sweetie. It's ripcord he hates. Some former neighbors had chickens. When they moved, they somehow forgot the rooster.
3: Ripcord. He's become a fixture around here. I sort of like him, but Pennington hates him. Shoots at him with his pellet gun. That poor bird's probably full of lead.
6: Oh, that's awful.
3: I'd say.
17: So, Mr. Benty, what happened when you got to Guilin?
3: Well, our plane left the next day, so we didn't have much time.
6: Did you find a Christian?
3: It was like all the other places. Nobody claimed to know a Christian. I was becoming desperate.
10: It's hopeless, John. We must have talked to 100 people. Let's go back to the hotel.
3: I have one more idea. Excuse me, ma'am?
18: Yes?
3: Do you know where I might find a bottle of perfume?
18: Perfume? I haven't smelled that for 30 years, since the revolution. I would love some perfume.
3: If you can tell me where I can find a Christian, I'll give you a bottle of perfume.
18: I know a Christian. She cleans the street. Meet me back here at 10 p.m. I will take you to her.
3: Great. We'll be here.
18: Don't forget the perfume.
3: Don't worry. I won't forget.
10: They didn't teach us that in seminary.
3: Well, sometimes you need to get a little creative. Donna, you did bring perfume, didn't you?
9: Yes, but it's almost gone.
18: Be careful. Some steps are broken. Okay, you give me the perfume now.
3: First, show me the Christian.
18: I will go get her. You wait here.
3: We'll wait.
9: I feel bad that you watered it down, John.
3: Trust me, after 30 years of not smelling perfume, it'll be strong enough. Besides, what was I supposed to do?
10: John, what are the chances of this being a setup?
3: What do you mean?
10: Maybe she's tipped the government that missionaries have come back.
3: I hadn't thought of that. Let's hope not.
10: John, I'm a little concerned. We've been here for 20 minutes.
3: Too late.
18: Now you give me the perfume. Ooh, it's beautiful. Better than I remember.
10: As long as you don't mind that it...
9: It's nice to meet you.
4: Why do you want to see me? Are you Christians?
3: Yes, we are.
4: I want to hear you praying.
7: Excuse me, Mr. Benty.
3: Yes, Gracie?
7: Why did she want to hear you pray?
3: In that country, the government is not friendly towards Christians. She was afraid that maybe we were working for the government and we were trying to trap her.
7: But why did she want you to pray?
3: Well, she figured she would be able to tell if I really knew Jesus by the way that I spoke to him. So I said a quick prayer and I asked Jesus to help me say the best prayer ever. And he helped me. When I was done, she had tears rolling down her cheeks.
9: And then she started to pray. Funny thing is, she didn't complain about all the bad things that had happened to her. Well, she didn't ask for things. She just praised Jesus and thanked him for sending us.
4: In Jesus' name, amen.
9: Amen.
3: Amen.
10: Thank you, Lord.
4: Are there children who are Christians?
9: Yes.
4: Are there any churches?
10: Yes. There are many churches outside of China, and some new churches are even starting to form again right here in China.
4: Did any missionaries escape?
10: Some did. One of them told me there had been a church right in this town.
18: Her mom and dad owned this building, and many others. They had a church here.
10: We heard about that church. Where are your parents?
4: The police took them away, and I never saw them again.
9: What happened to you?
18: They took her to the stadium, in front of the whole town, and told her to deny Jesus.
4: But I never do that. I see Evie will always follow him.
18: The judge was mad and tell her to clean up the streets for whole life.
2: Wow. That's terrible.
3: What can we do for you?
9: Do you need money?
4: Look at how fat I am. I don't need any money. God helps me. He brought duck. It walked right into my house.
18: It's true. She grab it, kill it, she cook it, and share with me.
4: Vegetables fall off truck and hit me in the shoulder. Lots of times I find money floating in the store. I don't need money, but give me a Bible.
3: Well, I'm leaving tomorrow and I'll do my best. Meet me here at 9 in the morning.
19: Can I help you?
3: Myung Hong sent me? She told me you can find stuff.
19: Yes, I can find anything you want. Guns, bombs, I even found your llama. What do you need?
3: A Bible?
19: You want John Clark CD? Look, I have live in the dark in prison. When I heard that I was in Berlin.
3: I don't need Johnny Crash. I need a Bible.
19: I know can help you. Try police station.
3: Police station? Hello, officer. I'm looking for a Bible.
20: What? You lose your Bible, mister? We don't have Bible here. When we find one, we burn it. There is no Bible in Guilin.
9: You did your best, John. My goodness, you even asked the police.
3: I'll meet you up in the room in a couple of minutes.
9: All right.
3: Lord, there has to be one somewhere. Please, God, for the sake of this woman. Billy? Billy Durham, is that you? Billy, what are you doing here?
21: Don't talk to me, John. I don't want to be seen with you.
3: What are you doing here in Guilin?
21: I'm checking out of a 3-roach hotel so I can check into a 2-roach hotel. Now, leave me alone.
3: Do you have any Bibles with you?
21: Yes, I have 5.
3: Give me one. I found a Christian.
21: No, I can't. They disc-

0: So that night, Donna and I cut pages from each of the five Bibles to make one whole Bible. That way, my friend wouldn't get in trouble when he left, and we would have one complete Bible.
1: It took all night to cut the pages out and sew it up.
2: Wow.
0: Donna used my favorite T-shirt to make the cover.
3: Oh. What a clever idea, John.
2: You guys must have been exhausted.
1: Oh, we were.
0: We had to hurry so we could get to the airport and catch our flight home. I could hardly wait to see her face.
4: You came back.
0: We have some gifts for you. I know you said you don't need money, but here.
4: Put it over there.
1: And we also have some clothes we'd like to give you.
4: Thank you. Put them over there.
0: I'm so glad that we met you, sister. May God bless you.
4: God bless you, my brother.
3: John, aren't you forgetting something?
0: Oh, yeah. We found this for you. Probably the world's first T-shirt Bible.
4: Bible? My Bible? Thank you. It's beautiful. This is the happiest day of my life. How you find it?
0: God had the right person at the right place at the right time.

0: thought that finding that ring would have led us to the Bentys. Actually, I think someone rather than something was responsible for our meeting. It's so cool to hear how God used them and was involved in their ministry. They've invited us to stay an extra day, and Mr. Benty's promised to tell another story for our blog. Oh, and by the way, I sent a thank you email to our new friends who live in the Palms of Galveston. It bounced back. Address non-existent. I wonder if they know that lady with the blue hat.
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3: Ian, are you awake?
4: Uh-huh.
3: What you thinking about?
4: The stories you told tonight.
3: Which one? The blue hat or the T-shirt Bible?
4: The Bible story. Some people don't even get to see a Bible.
3: Hey, Ian, could you move your clothes off the dresser?
4: Sure, but why?
3: I want to put my Bible in a safe place.
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strong in the Lord and in the power of His might. Put on the whole armor of God, that ye may be able to stand against the wiles of the devil. For we wrestle not against flesh and blood, but against principalities, against powers, against the rulers of the darkness of this world, against spiritual wickedness in high places. Wherefore, take unto you the whole armor of God, that ye may be able to withstand in the evil day, and having done all, to stand. Stand therefore, have your loins girt about with truth, and having on the breastplate of righteousness, and your feet shod of the preparation of the gospel of peace. Above all, taking the shield of faith, wherein ye shall be able to quench all the fiery darts of the wicked, and take the helmet of salvation and the sword of the Spirit, which is the Word.

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1: Wow! Grandma led a lot of kids to Jesus while she was alive. She was so happy to tell them about him.
2: That is so cool. Can you be like your grandma and tell others about Jesus too? My name is Zach, and you're tuned in to listener-supported Keys for Kids, a great way to grow your faith in God. You know, when I was a kid, I would make pretend treasure maps and search my neighborhood for buried gold. But what if I told you there was real treasure? Here's what it says in Matthew 6, verse 20. Store your treasures in heaven, where moths and rust cannot destroy, and thieves do not break in and steal. Our story today is called Grandma's Trophies. Look, Malachi, Nevaeh said as she pulled a small worn book out of an old trunk that had belonged to their great-grandmother. Her voice echoed a little in the big attic where they were cleaning. This looks like a journal Grandma Baker wrote in. She gave it the title, My Trophies. I wonder what kind of trophies she won, said Malachi. Was she an athlete? Well, let's look. Nevaeh opened the book and read out loud, May 10, thank you, Lord, for letting me talk to Abigail today and help her understand how much you love her. I'm so glad she trusted Jesus as her Savior. Nevaeh turned a few pages. July 16, today Graham left to be a missionary in India. He's changed so much since he got saved, and now he's serving the Lord. I wonder who Abigail and Graham were, said Malachi. Let's ask Dad. When the kids asked their father, he smiled. I think they were children Grandma Baker led to the Lord. She worked as a children's missionary for many years. Those kids became living trophies as they turned to Christ, examples of how God was working through her to bring more people to Him. It was the most important thing to her. Yes, said Mom. Grandma didn't have much earthly treasure, but she was rich in heavenly treasures. In the Bible, Jesus talks about how important it is to store our treasure in heaven. There's a good lesson here for all of us, said Dad. Each of us should ask ourselves, where am I storing treasure? On earth or in heaven? But do I have to lead somebody to Jesus to get treasure in heaven? Asked Nevaeh. I'm not sure I could do that. Dad shook his head. It's not what we do that stores treasures in heaven, but who we do it for. When we trust in Jesus, everything we do out of love and service to Him builds on the treasure we have in Him. He's our true treasure, and He helps us store heavenly riches that last forever by making us more like Him so we can show others His love. Dad smiled at Nevaeh. Someday you might be surprised how He'll help you lead someone to the treasure found only in Him. Well, how about you? Where do you store your treasure? In the rooms and closets of your home? In good grades or likes on a screen? Or in heaven? Things like money, success, and popularity come and go, and they can only last as long as your life on earth. But the treasure found in Jesus lasts for all eternity. So store treasure in heaven by trusting Him to help you share His love with others and point them to Him. Our key verse is Matthew 6:20.
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0: Are you enjoying this adventure as much as I am telling it? I don't know why, but it's a special one for me. Well, now, we were vacationing down on Palm Tree Island, the whole gang, and Barry Boylan chaperoning. Old Man Paddler had bought us all plane tickets and was paying our hotel expenses. It was a vacation. And it was also a chance to take a look at the mission station that our church was supporting. Barry Boylan and Old Man Paddler thought it was real important for us to get a first-hand look at a mission station, since some of us were praying about being missionaries. So it was sort of a study vacation. But then another reason happened. Started long before we were ever born. Old Man Paddler had a twin brother by the name of Kenneth Paddler. He was a journalist who disappeared during the war and was last seen on Palm Tree Island before his mysterious disappearance. Of course, it'd been so long ago, Mr. Paddler had given up on ever finding him. But new interest in the whole thing happened when an old man by the name of Mr. John Machete was seen. And he was the spitting image of Mr. Paddler. But he didn't think himself Mr. Paddler. And because of his crazy ideas about being born an adult and naming himself Machete because there was a machete lying beneath him, well, the Edisons at the mission station decided they'd been mistaken. Then, when Poetry and I saw him, well, we thought maybe he was Mr. Paddler's twin. But then Barry said we were probably wrong. However, when we were swimming, Mr. Machete came along, and the whole gang saw him. And all of a sudden, everybody thought that maybe he was. And Big Jim came up with the idea that maybe he was Kenneth Paddler, but he'd had amnesia. And being old and all, he was senile. So that would make him eccentric, but not crazy. It was then we decided to ask Barry if he'd be willing to meet Mr. Machete. So, the very next morning, we all followed the path and arrived at Mr. Machete's hut, just as he was getting up.
1: Oh, I say, what a surprise. It's marvelous you came visiting.
2: We're not too early, are we?
1: No, of course not. Been up about a half an hour. I was fixing myself some tea. And I've got some coconut milk over there if you'd like some. Just go right on over to the table under those trees over there. That's where I have my breakfast. Be right there.
3: Well, what do you think?
4: I wouldn't have believed it.
5: See, it is Kenneth Paddler.
4: We don't know that, Little Jim.
5: Yeah, but you're looking like it is.
4: The resemblance is uncanny.
3: Told you.
4: But we can't be sure.
6: You trying to convince yourself of that?
2: The Edisons wouldn't think so, because they've never met Seth Paddler. But we know. And this man looks, walks...
5: Shh, here he comes.
1: I expected you boys to be over at the table.
6: Oh, we were just heading over there. Mr. Machete, we'd like you to meet Barry Boylan. He's the one who brought us down to Palm Tree Island.
4: How do you do?
1: How do you do, Barry? Very pleased to meet you. Bill, would you go on into the hut and get some extra cups?
2: Oh, sure will.
1: Circus, you want to take this teapot, please?
3: Oh, yes, sir.
5: I'll carry the milk.
1: Fine. Just put it over on the table there.
5: Yes, sir.
4: Well, a nice little place you have here.
1: No, it is lovely. Not the Grand American Hotel, but it is home.
4: I wanted to thank you for getting the boys back safely the other night.
1: Yes, they were lost, weren't they?
2: Here are the cups, Mr. Machete.
1: Oh, yes, just go put them on the table, would you?
2: Oh, sure.
4: You lived in this hut long?
1: I used to be in deeper. Been here about 6 months.
4: Alone?
1: No, I've always been alone. That's why I like company.
2: How do you like your tea, Mr. Machete?
3: Just a little bit of lemon.
1: How did you know that?
3: Just guess.
1: Well, that is a good guess. Oh, you know, I almost forgot. I've got a couple of mangoes back in the hut there. Oh,
3: those last mangoes sure were good.
5: I never had a mango.
1: Haven't you? Well, I'll be right back. You can't leave Palm Tree Island without having a mango. Be right with you.
3: Well?
4: Oh, It's hard for anybody to have a double that's so identical. I mean,
2: he
4: looks...
2: Did you ever see Kenneth Paddler?
4: When I was little.
5: How little?
4: Littler than you.
5: Oh, that's pretty little.
3: Can we go through with the plan?
4: I don't see it would do any harm. I was planning on taking you there anyhow.
1: To visit a prison?
4: Who told you it was a prison?
3: I did. That's what Mr. Machete told us. Well,
4: I think it used to be a prison, but it's a museum now.
3: Well, then it must have been a prison when he was...
2: He's coming now.
1: Here we go. Three mangoes. Just skin them and split them.
2: Oh, wait till you taste these. You'll love them, little Jim.
5: Well, what do they taste like?
1: Oh, like nothing you ever tasted. I'll just put this plate down on the table here. Now, you take one and... Here, Bill, I showed you. You do it.
2: Oh, all right.
1: Now, take the knife here.
2: Okay, thank you.
1: Mm-hmm.
2: Now, the important thing to remember is that you take the skin off.
3: Otherwise, you break out in a rash.
7: Wouldn't want that to happen.
2: But you just take the skin, not the mango.
5: Just like cutting a potato. The skin's thin, so if you're not careful, you cut into the potato.
1: That's right.
2: Here you go. Very first taste.
5: Oh, it's squishy.
6: Barry, are you okay?
4: Oh, sure. You know, he even has Uncle Seth's chuckle.
5: Hey, this is good.
1: Oh, yes, it is sweeter than ice cream. Just divide it up, son.
2: Yes, sir. All you guys, help yourself.
3: Why, really tasty.
8: I want the next piece.
4: Well, you guys be sure to save some for Mr. Machete. Remember, it's his breakfast.
1: Oh, don't worry, I have a whole tree full.
4: Mr. Machete...
1: Yes, what is it? Well,
4: the boys and I were wondering if you'd sort of help us out while we're here.
1: Of course. I'm happy to, if I can.
4: Well, we wanted to do a little sightseeing.
1: And you don't want to get lost,
4: well,
1: is that right?
4: That too. We're particularly interested in your birthplace, El Toro Castle.
1: You mean the prison?
4: Well, it was a prison during the war, but it's a museum now.
1: It is. That's odd. No one told me. What war?
4: World War I.
1: Oh, must have missed that one. Probably not born yet. Maybe born after.
4: Mr. Machete, it would mean a lot if you'd show us around the castle. Maybe show us the room where you were born. Full grown.
1: Oh, I'm afraid you don't believe that, Betty. You probably think that I'm just a crazy old man.
4: I don't think you're crazy, Mr. Machete.
1: You're the first person. If you want me to show you around El Toro, I'll be happy to. You say it's a museum now.
4: Mm-hmm. As far as I know, it's open during the week.
1: Well, I'm not a busy man, so anytime you want to go...
3: Tomorrow?
1: Splendid with me.
4: Oh, where shall we meet?
1: Well, I can meet you in the marketplace where I met Bill and Poetry. The boat that takes us across isn't far from there.
4: Oh, fine.
1: So, something wrong?
4: Huh?
1: Tears in your eyes.
4: Oh, I guess I got something in them.
1: For a moment there, I thought you were crying. Fellas, what's going on? None of you've touched a mango since the first bite. Oh, come on, fellows, dig in. You're acting like you were at a funeral.

0: Who is it?
1: Big Jim.
0: Oh, come on in, Jim.
1: Saw your light on from under the door. Figured you were still awake.
0: Yeah. Can't seem to get to sleep.
1: I figured that, too. The boys are worried about you.
0: Oh, I'll be all right. You know, seeing that old man sort of... Well, he sure looks like Uncle Seth. You know, I almost wanted to cable him right to Sugar Creek. Come as fast as you can, Kenneth Padler alive. But then I thought, what if I'm wrong? Uncle Seth's been hurt enough, but...
1: I know, like you said. The resemblance is uncanny.
0: Well, the Edisons could only guess from pictures. And then, of course, him being as senile as he is, it's...
1: But alert.
0: Well, that's true.
1: Maybe we'll find out tomorrow. Poetry thinks bringing him back there might trigger something.
0: Then maybe not. Maybe he's a senile old man who doesn't remember anything. You live in the wilderness a long time and... Well, who knows? How come you're not sleeping?
1: Same reason as you.
0: Well?
1: Well?
0: We could do something constructive.
1: You mean pray?
0: Mm-hmm.
1: Good idea. But you know, I don't know how to pray for this particular thing. I keep wanting to say, Lord, please let it be Kenneth Padler. And that's not praying, that's wishing.
0: You're right there. No, we have to just pray that if it is Kenneth Padler, and if the Lord wants, that something will happen to show us. And if it isn't, well, that we at least have an opportunity to get to know Mr. Machete, and if he can understand, tell him about the Lord. Introducing him to Christ might make those times alone in the wilderness a little less lonely.
1: Yeah, that is the way we should pray. Well, you want to start?
0: All right. Dear Heavenly Father, we come to you tonight with a little confusion on our hands, knowing...

0: If he is Mr. Paddler, then make a way for us to help him get to know himself again. And if he isn't, well, then make a way for us to tell him about you. 'Cause no matter who he is, we've grown to like him a whole lot. In Jesus' name, amen.
1: Amen.
0: Well, now maybe we can get some sleep.
2: Yeah, we should have done that right at the very beginning.
3: I wonder where Big Jim is.
4: I don't think he could sleep either. Maybe he's with Barry.
2: Wasn't that something about Barry? He was practically in tears.
3: Seeing him just about proved to me that Mr. Machete is Mr. Paddler. Barry knew both of them. I mean, Old Man Paddler and his brother.
5: Yeah, but he was just a little kid.
3: But you know people. I mean, people that you love, you never forget. Never. No matter how little you are.
4: And Barry was right. It was the little things about Mr. Machete. The way he laughed, liking tea with lemon, even the way he talked. I mean, it was seeing a double of Mr. Paddler.
2: A tired double.
3: Well, he's gone through a lot.
2: I know. I was just saying, he looked tired.
3: Maybe so, but if he is Kenneth Paddler, we'll fly him home and he can live like a king. And Old Man Paddler, well, wouldn't it be wonderful? They could be together after all these years.
2: Well, let's not get our hopes up, because if he isn't...
3: But he is. I just know it.
2: But Circus is right. We've got to be very calm and not jump to conclusions. And most important, we can't tell Mr. Paddler until we're absolutely sure.
3: I just wish he were here. He'd be the one to really know.
0: Well, maybe he will be. Maybe after tomorrow... Well, now, here I go jumping to conclusions. Oh, but it sure would be wonderful.
3: More than wonderful. It would be a miracle.
0: Yeah, a miracle.

0: Yep, a miracle. And knowing that miracles were possible, well, our hopes were high. Can't deny that. You can imagine we didn't get too much sleep that night. And the next day, well, I'm going to have to wait until our next time together to get into that part of our Paul Hutchins story. Until then, Lord bless you, and I'll be remembering you in my prayers.
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0: one gift that God has given me, the love of books. 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As a boy, I traveled to places impossible for me to see, and yet my bookshelf made them real to me. 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
2: 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The Prairie Princess is the story of the intense joys, disappointments, and personal spiritual growth of the lives of the Scott family, as told by the younger girl, Sarah Naomi Scott, the Prairie Princess.

0: funny, isn't it?
1: What?
0: Just the two of us.
1: What's so funny about it?
0: I don't mean funny, ha-ha. I mean funny, strange. This must be the first time that just the two of us sat down to dinner.
1: That's right. We're usually a whole family. No wonder there wasn't much talking.
0: Yeah. I can't remember us having a snowstorm this bad before.
1: We did, but we were all here, so it didn't matter much.
0: I sure do miss Mom and Dad. More potatoes?
1: Not just now. I'm not hungry.
0: You're not coming down with something.
1: Now don't start mothering me. I'm fine. I'm just not hungry.
0: Then you don't want any apple pie?
1: I didn't say I was full.
0: Thought so. You know, I just had an idea.
1: What?
0: Instead of sleeping upstairs, why don't we bring our blankets downstairs and sleep in the parlor with the stranger? That way we don't have to trade off keeping watch.
1: That's not a half bad idea.
0: Here you go.
1: Thanks. It smells real good.
0: Let's hope it tastes good.
1: It does. Hey, you aren't a bad cook, Sarah.
0: Helps to have a good teacher.
1: And Mom's the best.
0: Where do you think Stu is now?
1: Could be anywhere. Could be lost.
0: Don't say that.
1: I'm only trying to be realistic.
0: Just don't say that.
1: I wish I were out there with him.
0: I wish nobody had to be out there.
1: Chickens weren't laying too well today.
0: Doesn't matter with only two of us here.
1: Sarah, you promised you wouldn't cry.
0: I'm not crying.
1: Well, you're going to. Your eyes are all flooded.
0: I said I wouldn't cry, and I won't, Robbie. I'm going to do the dishes now. Why don't you go get our blankets and stuff?
1: Okay. Sarah, Stu and Keith are going to be all right. Don't worry, huh? Sarah!
0: I know. Now go on upstairs. I gotta do the dishes.

0: rain, Leaf. Seems to be getting worse, not better. We got another 5 miles or so. Yeah, you're doing real fine, boy. But then Mr. Crammel said you would. Don't mind me talking with you, do you, Rainleaf? It's blinding snow and all. I'm just talking to hear myself talk. Yeah, that's probably it. Bet Stu, Robbie, and Sarah worried about me. Wish there were some way I could let them know I'm all right. And that stranger. Well, he's in the Lord's hands. The Lord's hands. Well, let me tell you something, Rainleaf. If someone had told me 4 years ago that I'd be saying things were left in the Lord's hands, I would have laughed in their faces. Yeah, laughed. Hard and long. But now, well, I can't think of a better place to put things than in the Lord's hands. Well, that was a rough one. Yeah, rough. You okay, boy? Yeah, seems like you are. That's it, Rainleaf. Easy going. We'll get there. And there's a warm barn for you and good oats and hopefully there'll be a fresh horse. By the time we get there, you'll have done your share. Yeah, plenty more than your share. They were 99 that safely lay in the shelter of the fold, but one was out on the hill far away. Easy, easy, fella. That's it. Was it the wind you didn't like or my singing? What is it, boy? Oh, what is it? Someone else crazy enough to be out in a night like this. Come on, let's go. I'll be a polar bear. Another horse. Now, keep going, boy. Here, let me get off. Stay, Rainleaf. Stay. Easy, fella. Easy. Just another horse and his rider. What do we have here? Saddled horse, but no rider. Well, we'll just have to take you with us and do a little searching on the way. Come on, fella. Just grab your reins here. I'll get up on Rainleaf. There. Maybe I better yell some. That might help. Hello? Hello? Hello?
1: Hello? Anybody there? Hello?
2: Sometimes I think he's never gonna wake up.
3: Little old Rip Van Winkle, huh?
2: Just wish we didn't have to keep him tied down.
3: Sarah, you gotta think with your head, not your heart, or you'll get us all killed.
2: Stop talking about getting killed. That's a sick man.
3: The red marks on my neck still haven't gone away.
2: It was an accident.
3: Yeah? Well, I want to make sure we don't have any more accidents.
2: Fire's pretty.
3: Yeah.
2: We didn't have devotions after dinner.
3: I know.
2: Want to have them now?
3: Sure.
2: Well, I don't want to force you.
3: Then why don't you have them alone?
2: Okay. I left my Bible upstairs.
3: Go and get it.
2: Can I get you anything?
3: Nope.
2: Don't you want a book to read?
3: Nope.
2: I could bring you down some puzzles.
3: Sarah, I don't want to do anything. Look, just go get your Bible.
2: I get so worried about you.
3: Well, don't. If you're going to worry, worry about Stu and Keith and that man sleeping over there.
2: You don't have to be so sarcastic.
3: Sarah, I'm trying not to lose my temper.
2: Sometimes it's pretty hard being your sister.
3: What did I do? What did I do?
2: It's what you won't do. You won't tell me what's wrong.
3: Don't you think maybe there are times people like to sort things out for themselves?
2: Sure.
3: Well, this is one of these times.
2: But...
3: Sarah, for the last time...
2: Don't raise your voice. You'll wake him up.
3: Mind your own business.
2: You wouldn't say that to Mom and Dad.
3: Maybe I would.
2: Robbie.
3: Leastways, that's the way I'm feeling now.
2: Maybe if you tried to tell somebody what was wrong, then maybe that would be a way of sorting things out.
3: Sarah, you're just being nosy, not interested.
2: Robbie Scott, that's not true.
3: Don't you dare start to cry.
2: I'm not going to cry. I don't know why you think that I'm always going to cry just because something said I didn't like. And I didn't like that. I really do worry about you, and it's not just because I'm nosy. I really care about you, even if you are my brother.
3: What am I supposed to say to that?
2: Anything you want.
3: For the last time, mind your own business.
2: Okay. I'll mind my own business, but that doesn't mean I can't pray for you, Robbie Scott. What do you say to that?
3: It's a free country. Oh, go do what you were gonna do. I'm gonna get some sleep.

0: I hope you're leading me to something worthwhile, fella. Oh, that wind's cut right through me. How far do we have to go? Hey, you're leading into the woods. Nobody in their right mind would go in there on foot. There's no getting out. Oh, fella, I don't know. I just don't know. Those woods are dangerous. They're drops we don't even know about. Lord, what am I gonna do? It's crazy. Finding this dog had to be crazier. Yes, Lord, he's your messenger, and I'm gonna follow. I'm coming. What is this? A saddlebag. Somebody's saddlebag. You know the saddlebag, boy? You do know it. Well, then let's get going. Just you, me, and the Lord. We're gonna make it. Come on, boy, come on.
1: Did he wake up?
2: I think one of the shutters upstairs flung open.
1: So fix it.
2: Well, it's late.
1: So?
2: So I don't like walking up there in the dark.
1: Well, this is as good a time as any to learn.
2: Robbie, please.
1: The shutter isn't bothering me.
2: Well, it's bothering me.
1: So you go fix it and let me sleep.
2: I won't be able to sleep with it banging.
1: And I won't be able to sleep if I wake up anymore.
2: You're really being stubborn.
1: Sarah, it can wait till morning.
2: Look, Robbie, you said you'd do anything except kitchen work, and this is the anything.
1: Sarah!
2: You promised, and I haven't asked you to wash one cup or dry one dish. I haven't...
1: All right! I'll go! But you're coming with me.
2: Shouldn't one of us stay downstairs?
1: He slept this long. He's gonna sleep through the night. Come on.
2: Okay.
1: You sleep just like Mom. She hears every little noise.
2: I wouldn't say that was a little noise.
1: I'm surprised all the shutters haven't gone with this wind.
2: I think it's the ones in Mom and Dad's room.
1: Well, while we're up there, let's bring down some more blankets. The fire's gonna go out while we're asleep, and we're gonna get cold.
2: We can put another log on before we go back to sleep.
1: If I can go back to sleep.
2: It is the one in Mom and Dad's room.
1: It sure is cold up here. Wow. Would you take a look out there? Can't see a foot in front of you.
2: Careful, I don't want you being blown out the window.
1: I've got more of a chance of pneumonia than that. There, grab the blankets and let's get back down.
2: The ones on Mom and Dad's bed?
1: Yes.
2: I've always loved this quilt. Grandma made it.
1: Sarah, it's cold up here. Can't you reminisce later?
2: Here, help me fold it.
1: Can't you just grab it and let's get going?
2: I don't want to trip over it.
1: Okay.
2: Oh. I'm getting sleepy again.
1: Can't say that for myself.
2: You'll get to sleep.
1: Okay, it's folded. Let's go.
2: All right.
1: I'll get another blanket from my room.
2: Okay.
1: We're gonna look like a blanket empire down there.
2: At least we'll be warm.
1: Oh, my room isn't as cold as Mom and Dad's.
2: Your shutters weren't open.
1: Oh, got a point there. Okay, let's go.
2: Don't you want to fold it?
1: We're only going downstairs. I've got a hold of it.
2: Okay. Thanks for coming up. I really don't like the dark.
1: No, if I can only get back to sleep.
2: You can stare at the fire. It'll put you to sleep.
1: Oh, my back's sore from sleeping on the floor.
2: You sound like an old man.
1: Well, with Mom and Dad away, I feel like an old man.
2: Oh, I really miss them. As soon as the lines are back up, I'm calling.
1: As soon as the lines are back up, everybody's gonna be calling. Sally will be so busy, she'll need six hands to run the switchboard.
2: You know, I think that... Oh!
1: Sarah, are you okay? Oh, Sarah.
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1: Hi, this is Chris. Welcome to Adventures in Odyssey.
2: Hi there. I'm John Avery Whittaker, but you can call me Whit. My friends and I are about to set off for a time of wonder and excitement. You want to come along? We'd love to have you join us for today's Adventure in Odyssey.
3: Goodbye and God bless.
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0: Crystal Odyssey.
1: Now, there's a sight for sore eyes. I just want to get home and have a hot bath.
0: There's nothing like the familiar sights, sounds, and smells of one's own hometown after being away for over a month.
1: Has it been that long?
0: 34 days, to be precise.
1: Good grief. We could have made it to San Diego and back by wagon train in less time than that. Now, what's this?
0: I beg your pardon?
1: Well, look.
0: It appears as if the town has been decorated for something.
1: Yeah, well, what's that banner say?
0: It says, goodbye and God bless.
1: Goodbye.
0: That one says, we'll miss you.
1: And look at City Hall. I haven't seen it so decked out since President Eisenhower came through. They set up a podium and everything. Wonder who could have left.
0: I can't imagine, but the amount of attention would cause me to believe that it was someone rather important.
1: Yeah, looks that way. Yeah, here's Witt's End. I'm sure Witt'll know what's going on.
0: Home at last.
1: Yeah, that's one of the best things about Odyssey. No matter what happens, Witt's End is always the same.
0: Indeed.
2: Eugene! Bernard!
1: Welcome home reception.
0: How touching, Miss Kendall. It's very kind of you to rush out and...
2: Where in the world have you two been? Are you crazy?
0: What, honey?
2: Why didn't you check in? Why didn't you leave phone numbers where we could get you?
1: My wife knew where I was.
2: But your wife is out of town, too. We've been going nuts.
0: Honey, please calm down and explain precisely why you've been, to borrow your phraseology, going nuts.
2: Because it all happened so fast and we wanted to let you know so you could get back in time to say goodbye.
0: The banners.
1: Say goodbye to who?
0: Whom?
1: Quiet. Say goodbye to who, Connie?
2: To win.

0: What are you talking about? Whit wouldn't leave Odyssey.
1: But he has. I mean, he just did.
2: A vacation, I assume?
1: No! That's why we're trying to find you. He's gone. He's moved away.
2: Wow. What exactly do you mean by moved away?
1: Moved away? How many different kinds of moved away are there? Look, come inside. I'll call the airline.
2: I don't quite...
0: But why?
1: Tom took him to the airport an hour ago. Maybe his plane was delayed or canceled or something. Just hurry!
2: This is ridiculous. It's a practical joke.
1: Where's that number?
0: Connie,
1: Hold on.
2: Miss Kendall, I feel as if someone just punched me in the stomach.
0: Yeah, you want to explain this situation, or do we have to play 20 questions?
1: Here it is. 531.
2: How could he just move away?
1: Oh, he's busy. I'll keep trying.
0: Connie!
1: Okay! Right after you two left town, Whit got an urgent call from the board of that company he started in Chicago.
2: The Universal Federation, press, or whatever.
0: It doesn't matter.
1: Well, they sponsor different kinds of Christian missions all over the world. Well, Dr. Baines.
2: Dr. Who?
3: Whom?
1: Dr. Baines. He was a close friend and mentor to Whit years and years ago. Anyway, he ran some kind of archaeological mission in the Middle East. Really important, I guess. It's still busy. Get off the phone!
2: Please continue.
1: Dr. Baines suddenly passed away. A heart attack or something. So Whit went to Chicago to talk to the board about it and to try to find someone to take charge. They had to do it fast or the mission would have to close. But while they were looking, Whit's name came up as the best man for the job. Oh, finally! It's ringing. Whit came back and thought about it and prayed and talked to a bunch of people and then decided to go. What? I don't want a recording. I need to talk to somebody.
0: Well, I don't believe it.
1: Yes, I'll hold. As if I had a choice.
2: Whit's gone to the Middle East, but how could he do such a thing? It's so unlike him.
1: Well, he said he kept thinking about a conversation he had with you before you left, Eugene.
2: Conversation with me?
1: Yeah, something about the time coming in a man's life when he must broaden his horizons, get out and experience the world.
2: What?
1: Except he said it wasn't enough just to experience it. He wanted to help.
0: I thought he was helping the world just fine from here. Boy, you leave for a few weeks.
2: But how long will he be gone?
1: Until he decides to come back.
2: But...
0: Eugene, you're sputtering.
2: But how could he leave without saying goodbye to us?
1: Well, he said goodbye to the whole town, Eugene. The last 2 weeks have been nothing but getting things ready and saying goodbye. They had a big farewell and everything.
2: But I didn't get to say goodbye.
1: Well, maybe you still can. That's what I'm trying to... Wait, hello? Yeah, hi. I was wondering about a flight to New York, connecting through Chicago, I think. It's supposed to leave in about 15 minutes. No, I don't want to reserve it. I want to find out if it's leaving on time. It isn't? Oh, that's great. How late will it be? Just another 20 minutes. Thanks. Bye. You've got 35 minutes. If you leave now, you might make it.
0: Not a chance.
1: Do you want to say goodbye to Whit or not?
0: Well, sure, but...
2: Please, Mr. Walton, we must try. Are you coming, Connie?
1: I have to watch the shop. Go on, I already cried my eyes out once this week.
0: What about my hot bath?
2: Hurry, Mr. Walton, or throw me the keys to your truck.
0: I'm coming. I hate goodbyes.
1: Hurry!
2: Can't you go any faster?
0: It's a red light, Eugene. I'm not breaking the law to get us to the airport.
2: Isn't there another way to get to the airport?
0: Only residential streets with stop signs and little kids. I'm not zooming through there. This is the best way.
2: But all these traffic lights.
0: There's one main highway that gets us out to the airport, and this road will take us straight to it. Then we'll have smooth sailing. Now just be patient, will you?
2: But Mr. Whitaker leaves in approximately 30 minutes.
0: I know that, but there's no point in killing ourselves or somebody else to get there.
2: Oh, this is terrible.
1: Wondering if there was any way you could stop a plane from taking off? Yes, I'm serious. It's kind of an emergency. What kind of emergency? Well, it's so somebody can say goodbye to one of your passengers. Yes, I'm serious. It'll mean a lot to both of them. Well, why can't you? You delay takeoffs for high winds and missing pilots and stuff like that. Can't you do it for an important goodbye? Yes, I am serious. What? Look, I just want to... No, don't say goodbye. Wait, hello? Oh.
2: If Connie's calculations are remotely correct, we have less than 20 minutes to get to the airport.
0: Now, you calm down, Eugene. This is Route 24. And you see that sign? Mm-hmm. The airport is only 2 miles away. There's no traffic lights.
2: Then by all means, put the pedal to the metal.
0: What?
2: To borrow the colloquialism.
0: Oh, will you relax?
2: I simply cannot believe this is happening. How could Mr. Whitaker leave like this?
0: Well, it seems to me a plane is the best way to get to the Middle East.
2: I mean, how could he leave at all?
0: Obviously, he got a better offer.
2: Offer? How can you equate this catastrophe with a career decision?
0: No, I'm not talking offer like someone wants to give him more money. Mm-hmm. I mean offer as in new opportunities, a chance to grow in some new areas. Look, I've been thinking about it, and it makes perfect sense. It's been an odyssey a long time. Maybe God decided it was time to take him away. Take him somewhere else where he can help other people who need him.
2: But I need him.
0: Maybe not as much as you think. Uh-oh.
2: What's wrong?
0: Well, the traffic is slowing down. There's something wrong up ahead.
2: What? It's not possible.
0: Warning, road construction ahead. Expect delays up to 15 minutes.
2: No, say it isn't so.
0: It's so.
2: But I can see the airport just up ahead. We're so close.
0: Well, that's it, Eugene. We'll never make it now.
2: But I must. Construction or no construction, I have to get through.
0: Well, wait a minute. What are you doing?
2: What else? I'm going to run to the airport. I can't let Mr. Whitaker get away.
0: Eugene!

0: When I was younger, I ran the mile in 6 minutes. Allowing for my lack of physical condition, I'll never make it. What am I going to do?
1: Is that Eugene Meltzner?
0: Mr. Rathbone?
1: Boy, I haven't seen you in a long time. Where you been?
0: Out of town.
1: Just get back in, did you?
0: Yes.
1: So why are you running in the middle of this field?
0: Why are you driving in the middle of this field?
1: I hate traffic jams. Decided to take a shortcut. There's a dirt road right over the ridge there. Where are you going?
0: The airport.
1: Hey, me too. Gotta pick up some boxes at the freight office. You need a lift?
0: Yes. I mean, if you wouldn't mind.
1: Nah, hop in.
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1: Well, Whit, I guess this is it.
3: Uh-huh.
1: Now look, I know we've said our goodbyes and everything, but I want you to know that, well, you know, don't take any wooden nickels.
4: Okay, Tom.
1: And be careful.
3: Will do.
2: This is our last call for passengers on flight 754 to Chicago and on to LaGuardia. 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
3: Well, I better be going.
1: Yeah, don't want to miss your plane. Now, go on, John Avery.
4: Okay.
1: And Whit, just let me know if you need anything, okay?
4: Thanks.
1: Bye, Whit.
5: Bye, Tom. God bless.
1: Oh, boy.

0: Pardon me, Mr. Rathbone, but exactly where is the freight office? I thought you said it was in the terminal.
1: It is, in the back, just around the corner. Right there, see?
0: Would you mind stopping?
1: What?
0: I need to get out.
1: Well, just give me a second, freight office.
0: I need to get out now, please, it's most urgent.
1: But can't you...
0: Just stop!
1: I stopped.
0: Thank you for the ride!
1: That kid has got a problem.
0: Pardon me.
2: Yeah? What happened to you? Are you all right?
0: How can I get to the terminal from here?
2: What do you think this big building is?
0: No. The gates for the passengers, I mean.
2: Oh. You gotta go around front. This area is for employees only.
0: But isn't there a faster way? I'm desperately trying to meet someone.
2: Yeah, the only other way is through there. But you're not allowed to go...
0: Thank you, Mr. Whitaker!
2: Hey! You can't go that way! Brother. Hey, Murray. Are you there? It's Walt.
3: Yeah, Walt.
2: Get airport security back here, will you? Some nut just ran through the restricted area and... Yeah, it looks like he's headed for the planes.
3: What?
2: You heard me.
3: Okay, they're on their way. Over and out.
2: Over and out.

0: May I help you with your bag, sir?
1: No. I'll do it.
0: Can I get you another pillow?
1: No. I have enough pillows, thanks.
0: Okay.
2: Good afternoon, ladies and gentlemen. Thank you for your patience with our delay and for flying with us on what appears to be a beautiful day all the way to Chicago.
1: Let's see now. Which book should I start with next?
2: Of course, if we run into any bad spots, we'll alert you to return to your seats and fasten your seatbelts. 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
1: Lord, help me relax about this.

0: Which one is it? Did I miss it? No, wait, it's backing away. That must be his. Wait, I need to find... Here he is. Mr. Whittaker! Mr. Whittaker! Mr. Whittaker!
1: Look at that man out there.
2: Is he crazy? He looks like he's trying to get someone on our plane.
3: Good grief. Eugene!
0: Mr. Whittaker! I came to say goodbye! Can you hear me? I came to say goodbye!
4: Ladies and gentlemen, please take your seats and fasten your seatbelts. Take your seats and fasten your seatbelts.
3: Oh, Eugene.
0: Goodbye, Mr. Whittaker!
5: Gotcha!
0: What?
5: Come with me, young man. You don't belong back here.
0: But I was just...
5: Don't make me have to use force. Now, come on. You're under arrest.
0: I was just saying... Goodbye.

0: 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We always love hearing from you.
1: Tom?
2: Bernard, when did you get back in town?
1: Just now. We heard about Whit and raced over to say goodbye. Is he gone?
2: Well, I'm sorry, Bernard. You just missed him. That's his plane headed down the runway there.
1: Oh, that's too bad. Did Eugene make it?
2: Eugene, I haven't seen him.
1: Well, I wonder what happened to him.
3: You're making a scene.
4: I assure you that I am not the cause of the scene. I was merely trying to say goodbye to a close personal friend.
1: Eugene!
4: Mr. Walton, Mr. Riley.
3: You know this guy?
1: Not something I'm about to admit.
2: What's going on here, officer?
3: This fruitcake was down in the restricted area screaming like a maniac, that's all.
4: As I said, I was merely trying to say...
3: Quiet! You can tell it to the police when they get here.
1: The police?
2: Now, wait just a minute, officer.
3: Stanowski?
2: You're not Bill Stanowski's son, are you, Adam?
3: Yeah.
2: Well, I haven't seen you since you were knee-high to a grasshopper. I'm Tom Riley. Remember? You used to come out to my farm with your family to pick apples.
3: Mr. Riley, yes, sure. How are you?
2: Okay. Just said goodbye to an old friend, so we're all a little frazzled.
4: As I was saying...
1: Quiet, Eugene.
2: Same friend Eugene was trying to see.
3: So you really know this guy?
2: Uh-huh. Yeah, I guess he kind of got lost on his way getting to the gate. You know how it is, saying goodbye to a friend you may not see for a long time. He got carried away in his panic.
3: Yeah.
2: You understand, don't you?
3: Yeah, kind of. But he shouldn't be running around in restricted areas. That's an easy way to get hurt.
2: Well, I'm sure he knows that now, don't you, Eugene?
4: Huh? Oh, yes. I completely understand and can promise on my International Computer Society oath
1: Just that say I... yes, Eugene.
4: Yes.
2: You don't really have to arrest him, do you?
3: Well, no, I guess not.
2: Thank you.
3: But don't let it happen again.
4: I won't.
3: I better get back to work.
2: Are you married, Adam?
1: Oh, that's called the art of diplomacy, Eugene. I hope you were taking notes.
4: I resent being called a fruitcake.
1: Well, get over it. What in the world are you trying to do, anyway?
4: I was trying to say goodbye to Mr. Whitaker. It's a long story. I saw him, Mr. Walton. I screamed and waved. I think he saw me. I don't know. It's not the goodbye I wanted.
1: Well, goodbyes rarely are. Oh, I think that's his plane taking off now.
4: Farewell, Whit.
2: Eugene, you never cease to amaze me.
4: Thank you for rescuing me, Mr. Riley.
2: Well, it'd be pretty embarrassing to have an employee of Whit's Inn get arrested the day Whit leaves.
4: Indeed.
5: Excuse me, gentlemen. I couldn't help but overhear. Did one of you mention Whit's End?
2: I did.
5: Oh, good. Oh, I just flew into Odyssey, and Whit's End is where I wanted to go first.
2: Really?
1: Well, I should have figured. It turned into a tourist trap while we were gone.
5: I'm not exactly a tourist. I'm an old friend of the owner. We grew up together, in fact. Maybe you know him. John Avery Whitaker? He wrote to me a few weeks ago and said to come and visit. I thought I'd surprise him.
2: Well, I'm not sure how to say this, but it's more of a surprise than you know.
5: It is?
2: Yeah. Whit just left for the Middle East.
5: He left?
2: Plane just took off. We don't know how long he'll be gone. Could be a year, maybe more. I'm real sorry.
5: Well, I guess I'm going to have to readjust my thinking. Any recommendations for a good hotel near the airport? I can catch a flight tomorrow.
1: Oh, no, that seems like a waste.
2: Yeah, I'm not sure we should let an old friend of Whit's come all this way to Odyssey just to turn around and leave again.
1: Yeah, you may as well come back to Whit's End and see the place.
5: I guess I could.
4: We have hotel accommodations downtown as well.
2: Do you have a car?
5: No.
2: Well, then you can ride with me. I'm going there now.
4: We all are.
1: We are. Well, what about my hot bath?
4: You'd allow a hot bath to interfere with this unique opportunity to speak with a friend of Mr. Whitaker's?
1: Oh, I'd consider it, yes.
2: I'm Tom Riley, by the way.
4: And I am Eugene Meltzner.
1: Bernard Walton, pleasure.
5: It's nice to meet you all. I'm Jack. Jack Allen.

0: Thank you, Odyssey High. A lot has been said today about our good friend John Avery Whittaker. Now it's his turn. Whit?
1: Hi, all you wonderful folks. I just wanted to say from the bottom of my heart how much I appreciate it and thank you all for sending those lovely cards. I don't think there's anything that's ever touched me any more than those beautiful cards and those wonderful messages and all the love and all the caring that came along with them. So for me, God bless you all and thank you.
0: Thank you, Chris.
2: So that's what you missed. I videotaped it because I figured, you know, that you'd want to see it. Even dragged a TV from home.
3: Yeah, well, thanks, Connie.
4: I never should have left town. I should have been here.
3: Nah, Eugene, you didn't know. Nobody knew, Eugene. It happened so fast.
4: So it did.
5: I remember when Whit first told me he was moving to Odyssey. I thought he'd lost his mind, but I understand now. He loved this town very much.
2: Well, no more than everybody here loved him.
5: Well, if you'll excuse me.
3: You don't have to run off. We want to hear some more stories about Whit as a boy.
5: Sure, but maybe some other time, when it's more appropriate.
3: Well, yeah, guess so.
5: It's good to meet you all.
2: It was nice to meet you, too.
3: Well, come on, I'll walk you out.
5: Thank you.
6: Well, I guess I'll have that hot bath now. Maybe I'll call my wife, see when she's coming home from her mother's.
2: See you, Bernard.
6: Yeah, see you, Connie. Eugene? Hmm? It's been quite an adventure.
4: Indeed. Thank you.
6: Yeah. Well, see you around.
2: Eugene? Are you all right?
4: Of course I am. I'm weary, that's all. It's been a long journey, and of course, racing to the airport. I'm simply worn out.
2: Eugene, it'll be okay.
4: It will. It'll have to be. Mr. Whittaker wouldn't have left if he didn't have every confidence that we could cope.
2: Oh, Eugene. It's okay. It's okay. We'll make it.

0: home. No messages on the answering machine. Oh, what's in the mail? Bill, flyer, association meeting, and what? A letter from Mr. Whitaker. What is it? A note? Dear Eugene, I'm sorry I missed you. We've been trying to find you, but I'm afraid we won't be able to before I leave. There's a lot I could say, but time has suddenly become very short. So rather than embarrass you by saying how much I've come to love you and how I will pray for you every day, I'd like to leave you with one simple thought.
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0: 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Our production engineer was Dave Arnold, and our executive producer, Chuck Bolte. 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
1: Stories of Great Christians. 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

Following Admiral Willie Gaillon's visit to our hut on the mainland of Brazil, I succumbed to whatever it was that had given Pierre his fever. I did not suffer as much nor as long as poor Pierre. But I had a severe enough fever to be quite ill, perhaps even to be a bit irrational. At any rate, throughout the night, I tossed and turned, I perspired, and I dreamed of many things.

0: home was in Normandy, in northern France, at the mouth of the Seine River. I lived in the seaport of Le Havre. Across the estuary was a second port called Honfleur.
1: Did you meet any interesting new people at the wharf today, Andrew?
0: That was my wife, Mathilde. I talked to some sailors who had just returned from the New World.
1: Oh? And where had they been?
0: In Brazil.
1: Were they French?
0: Oh, and what else, Mathilde? Would you expect Spanish or Portuguese sailors in these ports?
1: Oh, no. I suppose not.
0: The Pope in Rome thought he could divide the New World in two. One half for the Spaniards, one half for the Portuguese.
1: And nothing for France.
0: Hmm. Ah, but we will show the Pope.
1: Be careful, my husband. Some may accuse you of being a Protestant.
0: So?
1: It is dangerous.
0: Life is dangerous. Just living.
1: Well, you yourself told me what is happening in Mio, chopping off hands.
0: It is insane, Mathilde. And my Mathilde was a beautiful wife. We were married 32 years when she died. My life seemed to end with her passing. Our two children were married, had their own families. I never had traveled to those many places I'd heard about, I dreamed about. Now I was quite alone.
2: Yes?
3: May I come in? Or are you closed for the day?
2: I am closed, but may I help you? I do not work much at my trade anymore. I've been thinking about selling my shop. Are you interested in buying it?
3: No, but I am looking for a tailor.
2: But please come in. We can sit in the next room. Come along. It's a bit more comfortable than this old shop.
3: Let me introduce myself. I am Pierre Richier, a pastor from Geneva.
2: A pastor? You are a Protestant? A Protestant priest?
3: I am a pastor of the Church of Jesus Christ, reformed according to the Word of God.
2: Then you are a Huguenot.
3: Is that nickname being used even here in the North? But names are not of great importance.
2: You said you were looking for a tailor?
3: Yes, to go with us to Brazil.
2: Would you repeat that again?
3: About 100 of us are going to Brazil, to French Antarctica, to the colony established by Admiral Nicolas Velegaillon.
2: Well, I've heard of the colony, and I have heard much of Brazil. I talk to many mariners, many sailors. But you want me to go with you?
3: We need persons of many skills. We need a tailor.
2: Pastor, what was the name of your church in Geneva?
3: The Church of Jesus Christ, reformed according to the Word of God.
2: That's why you're called reformed. I did not know that. Reformed according to the Word of God. That is very good, sir. And perhaps, although I did not know it, I too am reformed according to the Word of God.

0: It did not take me long to decide. All my life I had wanted to taste adventure. And now I could go to the new world myself. I had no ties in the old world. The field was no longer with me. The children were grown. And I quickly found a buyer for my tailor shop. So I threw my lot with these Reformed Christians who, before we sailed, held a service of communion.
1: Take, eat. This is my body, which is broken for you.
2: What is that? What is that?
3: They're breaking down the door.
1: Lord, be our shield and our defender.
4: Heretics, Protestants!

0: The attack was soon over. The destruction was formidable. But the worst thing to happen was that one of our number, a young man named Captain Dennis, was killed. It was not an auspicious beginning to our expedition to see a mob enraged enough to kill, only because we were remembering our Lord's death in a way which was still uncommon, showed me how truly dangerous our way of following Christ had become. It also proved to all of us that the freedom we sought for the worship of our God would have to be found outside of France. We sailed on three ships, 80 of us, on the Petite Roberge, the others on the Rosée and the Marie. The voyage would take 4 months and countless broken promises. We were promised sufficient food, but food and water were both rationed before we even reached the Canary Islands in December. Yeah, but there was worse. We thought we sailed as merchantmen, but in January, on the feast day honoring the three wise men, we attacked our first ship, a British vessel.
1: Why do we fight the English? We are no longer at war with them.
0: We set that ship afire on January the 6th, the day the wise men gave gifts to the Christ child.

0: The next time we fought the Portuguese, it was a regular battle. Perhaps this one was justified since France and Portugal were at war. I do not know. We were the victors, and weapons and supplies from the Portuguese vessel were transferred to ours. The Portuguese were placed in a long boat and set adrift, without provisions. A broadside was leveled, and our enemy's ship sank.
1: Captain, this is an outrage. Such treatment of prisoners is uncivilized.
2: Would you have preferred that I shoot them?
1: They were not given food nor water. Such action is unworthy of France.
2: I believe you are Genevan, sir. Let the French be concerned for their honor.
1: This is not a merchant ship. This is a man of war.
2: We travel where there is much danger. We must be armed.
1: We have attacked 2 ships in 1 week. Not in defense. We made the attack.
2: Sir, I do not know how you fight your battles, but I am a man of action. I ask questions afterwards, not before.
1: Captain, you endanger the lives of 100 people. That also concerns me.
2: I am to transport you to Brazil safely, and at no expense to your person. Now, that is all. I have a copy of the agreement.
1: I shall have to report these events to the Admiral.
2: De Villiers? Well, now, my uncle will be most interested in your report.
1: The Admiral is your uncle?
2: He is. Now, sir, this is my ship, and I sail her as I see fit. Now, I have a ship to sail. Good day, sir.

The disgrace of sailing on a pirate ship was more than some of us could bear. It did not appear to be a promising way with which to begin our new life.

0: And we drew nearer to Antarctic France, to the shores of Brazil. Our spirits lifted. The shortages of food and water and human kindness were forgotten, at least for the moment, as we saw the waving palm trees, the rich greenness of foliage and land, the mountains in the distance that reminded our Genevan brothers of the Alps. We were greeted warmly, both by the weather and by the admiral. We discovered that there was a shortage of water on the island, but there was still more water than we had had on the voyage. And the tropical fruits which were brought over from the mainland were especially welcome and delicious. As I look back on things now, I think I should have been more cautious about the admiral. He was too enthusiastic, too patronizing of the pastors, perhaps even too spiritual. I soon learned another side of his character.
1: André, I cannot believe yet that you are a fellow countryman from Normandy, even if you are a Huguenot.
0: You've been here 2 years, René?
1: Since the first expedition.
0: You've achieved much. You have built much. I'm impressed. And what is this building?
1: It is the jail. Come inside.
0: To think you even have a jail on the island.
1: It was the second building to be built after the admiral's quarters.
0: And what are these for?
1: Chains for the prisoners. We have some very interesting items over here. Winches, back stretchers, here, metal halters.
0: But these are instruments of torture. Why?
1: We have our criminals. And those who will not abide by the admiral's decrees.
0: I see.
1: You seem to be shocked, my friend. These things are necessary. Believe me.
0: Perhaps. I suppose, René, I had hoped that we had left all of this cruelty, this torture, this inhumanity back in the old world.
2: And so we conclude Chapter 5 of the story, Upon This Rock, The New World's First Martyrs. This is another in the series, Stories of Great Christians, produced by the Department of Broadcasting of the Moody Bible Institute in Chicago.

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On the second day, God said, "Let there be a great space." 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

God made rivers and seas on the third day. He formed the mountains and deserts, the islands and beaches. He planted tall trees, swaying grasses, and flowers of every color. When the fourth day came, God put lights in the sky, the fiery sun for daytime, the sparkling moon and dancing stars for night. 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

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And on the seventh day,

0: 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The following program is a classic.
1: Hi there, I'm one of your red cells.
2: One of those little guys in my blood, huh?
1: Yeah, man. Can I talk to you?
2: Sure can. Be my Nature Corner guest today.
1: Wowee, this is super. Thanks a whole lot.
2: Oh, you're welcome, red cell.
1: I bet you wonder why I'm called a red cell.
2: Yeah, that's just what I was going to ask you.
1: Well, it's because my color is red.
2: So it's you guys who make my blood red.
1: You bet we do, Uncle Bob.
2: What is it that colors you guys red?
1: Fresh oxygen I get when I flow through your lungs.
2: Oh, it's interesting. You know, I've always wondered what would happen if a little of my blood were put in a test tube and allowed to sit on the laboratory shelf.
1: We red cells would sink to the bottom.
2: Would I be able to see you?
1: Oh, yes, because I'm the only red part of your blood.
2: I didn't know that.
1: See, the plasma would rise to the top.
2: I see. What color would it be?
1: Sort of gold color.
2: Oh, so I could actually see this?
1: Yes, you could. And the white cells and platelets would settle in between the plasma and me.
2: What do you look like, red cell?
1: I'm round and disc-shaped.
2: Okay, the outer edges of your round cell are fat and chubby, but your middle is skinny.
1: That describes me. Biconcave.
2: Biconcave. I mean, concave on both sides.
1: Yeah.
2: How big are you?
1: Oh, I'm so tiny that you need an electron microscope to see me.
2: That tiny?
1: Sure. Like, man, I mean, you know how many of us red cells could fit in 1 ounce of blood?
2: Oh, let's see. How about 10 million?
1: Way off.
2: All right, try a billion.
1: Hey, man, try 150 billion, okay?
2: 150 billion red cells in 1 ounce of blood?
1: That's right. Boys have more of me than girls.
2: Oh, really?
1: Yeah, man. 47% of a boy's blood is made up of red cells. Hmm. For my girlfriends, it's 41%. In tiny babies, 60% of their blood is red cells.
2: How come the fellas have more red cells than girls?
1: Well, Uncle Bob, boys need a little more oxygen for their bodies than girls. That's why they have more red cells.
2: I see. And it's you red cells who supply our bodies with oxygen.
1: Right, man. I'll tell you about that in a minute.
2: Okay, but first tell me where you come from, red cell.
1: My intelligent maker built a special factory in each of your long leg and arm bones.
2: Oh, yes. These are the bone marrow factories.
1: Right. That's where most of your red cells are manufactured.
2: Well, now, since there are 150 billion red cells in 1 ounce of blood, that must mean the bone marrow factories really have to crank out a lot of you.
1: Do they ever? Care to guess how many of us are made every second?
2: How many of you are made every second? Well, let's see. This may be high, but how about 100,000?
1: Oh, you're terribly low.
2: No kidding. A million.
1: No, 17 million.
2: 17 million red cells are manufactured every second in my long bone marrow?
1: That's when you're resting and taking it easy.
2: Oh, no. How many of you guys are made when I'm really active?
1: When you go out for your daily 2-mile run and really book out, Uncle Bob, 7 times that many red cells are made each second.
2: 7 times 17 million. My calculator tells me that's 119 million.
1: That's right. When you're running hard, your bone factories turn out about 119 million red cells every second.
2: Every second? Wow. For a factory to work that hard, what kind of food do my bones need?
1: Just a well-balanced diet, Uncle Bob.
2: Which is?
1: Plenty of fresh vegetables and fruits and cheese and red meat.
2: Okay, I'm sure my friends will eat plenty of these so they can have healthy bone marrow factories.
1: That's the way. More of that and less junk food, okay?
2: Right on, red cell. You know, if 17 million of you are produced in my bone marrow every second while I'm taking it easy, where do all of these go? Don't they pile up? Aren't there too many of them?
1: Uncle Bob, your blood is constantly being replaced and recycled.
2: Okay, then. That means you guys do wear out.
1: Oh, sure. A red cell only lives for 120 days.
2: 4 months.
1: Yeah, and then your spleen removes us from the blood and sends parts of us back to the bone marrow to be recycled.
2: Hey, that's neat.
1: Oh, the Creator doesn't waste a thing, Uncle Bob. He's the greatest conservationist in the world.
2: I believe it. Red cell, is it true that you flow through the tiniest blood vessels, the capillaries, single file?
1: Yeah, those blood vessels are so tiny that we red cells line up behind each other to flow through them.
2: Are some capillaries smaller than you?
1: Yeah, a few are, but we red cells can squeeze through.
2: I didn't know that before. You must be really flexible.
1: Yeah, a red cell is flexible. We get all bent out of shape.
2: Oh, come on. You don't mean it that way.
1: What I was saying is, when we come to a blood vessel that's smaller than ourselves, we stretch out and slip through.
2: Okay. You mustn't have a nucleus, then.
1: You're right, we don't. The red cell loses loses its nucleus when it comes out of the bone marrow factory.
2: Now, Red Cell, these have been some very interesting facts that you've told me. What are you really for? What's your purpose in life?
1: I'm really a fuel truck. Rum, rum, rum, rum.
2: What fuel do you deliver if you're a fuel truck?
1: Oxygen.
2: Oxygen. Where do you deliver this oxygen?
1: To all of your cell tissues.
2: To all my body parts? How come they need oxygen?
1: To run their factories.
2: That's their fuel supply. Okay, so after you deliver this oxygen to my body cell tissues, what happens then?
1: I've got room in my red truck, so I fill her up with a waste product.
2: You fill your little red truck up with a waste product?
1: Yes. See, when your body tissue factories work, they produce a waste product, and it's CO2.
2: Carbon dioxide.
1: So I tank up on it and truck out for the dump.
2: The dump? Where's the dump?
1: Your lungs.
2: My lungs? How do you get there?
1: I flow through your bloodstream, enter the right side of your heart, and it pumps me up into your lungs.
2: Okay, Red Cell, how do you dump your carbon dioxide in my lungs so I can breathe it out my nose?
1: Well, those tiny air sacs in your lungs that hook to your nose and mouth have little capillaries in them, little blood vessels.
2: Right, and you flow into these capillaries?
1: Yes.
2: Okay, how do you get the carbon dioxide through the capillary into that little air sac so I can breathe it out?
1: Well, the great creator made a law that says if there's a lot of carbon dioxide or oxygen on one side of a piece of a skin and just a little on the other side, the large amount travels through the tiny holes in the skin to join the smaller amount.
2: Okay, the greater amount goes to the lesser amount, so it sounds like it's lonely.
1: Yeah, and it wants to visit it. That law is called the law of diffusion.
2: Now, what you're saying is that there's a lot of carbon dioxide in the capillaries and very little carbon dioxide in the air sacs of my lung, huh?
1: Right. How'd you guess?
2: It wasn't easy.
1: So the Creator's law of diffusion says this large amount of carbon dioxide in each red blood cell travels into the air sac to join the smaller amount.
2: That's clear. Then I exhale this waste gas from my lungs.
1: Right on, man.
2: Okay, so now your fuel truck is empty.
1: Not really. I just filled up with oxygen.
2: Well, how'd you do that, Red Cell?
1: Same way I got rid of my carbon dioxide.
2: Okay. A large amount of gas going to a smaller amount of gas. The large amount of oxygen is in my air sacs of my lungs. The small amount of oxygen is in you, Red Cell. So the law of diffusion says that the large amount of oxygen in my air sac travels right through the tiny little holes in the air sac, through the tiny holes in the capillary, and right into you.
1: Right, and my color has changed.
2: What do you mean?
1: I'm bright red again.
2: What color were you before you came into my lungs?
1: Purple.
2: Was that because you were low on oxygen?
1: Yes, it sure was.
2: Okay, I'm glad you red cells go through my lung capillaries single file.
1: Right, that's the Creator's design. That way it's easier to unload carbon dioxide and load up on oxygen.
2: Just like all trucks do. Boy, this is fantastic.
1: Uncle Bob, every time you breathe in, the red cells flowing through your lungs pick up oxygen. Every time you breathe out, red cells unload their carbon dioxide waste product.
2: Okay, here goes.
1: Thanks, I needed that.
2: There's the carbon dioxide.
1: Get away, Uncle Bob.
2: Now, Red Cell, a few minutes ago you said the right side of my heart pumps you into my lung. But when you flow out of the blood vessels of my lungs, where do you go?
1: The great intelligent creator hooked the output of your lung blood vessels up to the left side of your heart.
2: And the left side of my heart gives you a big pump and boosts you along.
1: To all parts of your body where I deliver fuel to the cell tissues.
2: Now, you say you deliver fuel to the cell tissues, to my body parts. What do they need fuel for?
1: You know the food you eat?
2: Yeah.
1: Well, that food is digested in your stomach, see, and it wants to become part of your body tissues.
2: And in order for that to happen, my body tissue cells need a fuel to run their little factories on so they can take in this food?
1: Right, and that fuel is oxygen.
2: And you provide it?
1: I sure do.
2: Okay, so then your job is to deliver oxygen to all of my body parts and pick up their waste product, carbon dioxide.
1: Right. Soon I'll be running low on oxygen and pick up a load of carbon dioxide, but I'll be back to your lungs before you know it, Uncle Bob.
2: You sure will, Red Cell. Boy, this is exciting. No wonder King David spoke to the Lord Jesus Christ, the great creator, and said, "I praise you, because I'm fearfully and wonderfully made. Your works are wonderful. I know that full well." Psalm 139:14.
3: Hear this, my friend, and hear it well. If any of you lacks wisdom, he should ask God, who gives generously to all. But when you ask, you must believe and not doubt.
2: That was the Apostle James in chapter 1, verses 5 and 6. Say, if God said that he would give you anything you wanted, what would you ask him for? Well, Solomon has just been made king, and our true story opens in Gibeon, Israel. The Lord Jehovah is just about to appear to Solomon during the night in a dream.
4: Solomon. Solomon.
5: Who called me?
4: Ask for whatever you want me to give you.
5: Lord Jehovah, my God, you've made your servant king in place of my father David. But I'm only a little child, and I don't know how to carry out my duties as king. So, Lord, please give your servant wisdom. Give me a discerning heart to govern your people and to distinguish between right and wrong.
4: I'll do what you have asked. I'll give you a wise and discerning heart so that there'll never have been anyone like you, nor will there ever be.
5: Yes, I did. I did have a dream. The Lord appeared to me.
2: Solomon returned to Jerusalem. Meanwhile, two women who had a serious problem were waiting to see the king.
6: Quit shoving! That's my child!
7: It is not!
6: That's my child! That's my child!
8: Just a minute!
6: That's my baby!
8: Just a minute! All right, women. Now, I've heard your argument. We're going to settle this. You speak first. And don't you interrupt either.
6: But that's my baby.
8: But that's what both of you say. So, you speak first, please.
9: My Lord Solomon, this woman and I live in the same house. I had a baby while she was there with me. The third day after my child was born, this woman also had a baby.
8: Mm-hmm. Were you two women the only ones in the house?
9: Yes.
10: Yes.
9: There was no one in the house but the two of us.
8: Oh, boy. You both claim that he is your child.
9: Yes, and it's my child.
10: It is not.
8: No. Continue with your story, please.
9: Well, as I said, my Lord Solomon, we both had little babies, sons. During the night, this woman's son died because she rolled over and laid on him.
6: I did not. You did.
10: You did too.
8: Stop it. Continue with your story, please.
9: Well, when she realized that she rolled over on her son and killed him, she got up in the middle of the night and came over and took my little boy from my side while I was asleep and put her little dead son next to me.
6: She's not telling the truth, son. That's my baby.
8: Now, come on. Continue, please.
9: Well, a few hours later, I got up to feed my son and found that he was dead. But when I looked at him more closely in the morning light, I saw it wasn't my son. It was hers.
6: Don't you believe a word of it, Solomon.
8: Yes. Both of you say it's your son.
9: It is.
8: Who am I to believe? Sergeant?
11: Yes, Your Honor.
8: Sergeant, bring me a sword. Your Royal Highness, Solomon. Your sword. Thank you. Sergeant, cut the living child in two.
12: Yes, sir.
8: Give one half of the child to this woman and the other half to that woman.
9: Oh, how awful.
10: That'll
9: how
10: teach terrible. You.
13: Ready, Your Majesty.
9: Please, my lord the king, please. Give her the living baby. Give it to her. Don't kill him.
10: You chicken, you. Neither I nor you shall have him. Cut him in two.
8: Wait. Sergeant, give the living baby to the first woman. Don't kill him. She is his real mother.
9: Oh, thank you, Solomon.
2: Word of what Solomon had done spread through his kingdom.
10: Did you hear what Solomon did with those two women?
9: I sure did.
3: Did that ever show wisdom?
10: Lots of wisdom.
3: I say, wisdom from
10: I
3: God.
10: I should say.
2: If any of you lack wisdom, just ask God, and he'll give it to you. That's one of the greatest gifts God offers to a believer in Jesus Christ. Today's true story came from 1 Kings chapter 3. And that's it for today. Uncle Bob, till next time. Cheerio.
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0: I don't like being afraid, but sometimes I get scared anyway. And when I do, I just think about you and how much you love me. And I'm not afraid anymore. I love you, Lord.
1: Lord, once right in the middle of a game, I lost my baseball. I looked all through those weeds. Then I prayed. When I opened my eyes, there was my baseball right at my feet. I love you, Lord.
2: Oh, Lord, I remember when we moved to a new town. I didn't have any friends. It could have been so hard, but you were there. You're my best friend.
0: I love you, Lord.

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3: And listen to the crowds, Mr. Adams. The streets are full of people cheering the war's end. Oh, isn't it glorious?
4: Oh, don't you think they're being a bit premature, Mr. Hancock?
3: What?
4: The British still hold New York and Charleston?
3: Yes, but we've got the French with us now. Washington and Rochambeau should be able to sweep the English into the sea.
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3: Why?
4: 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Well, Washington will have his hands full.
5: Hi, everyone, and welcome. 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
7: In October 1781, the colonial armies under General George Washington and the British under General Cornwallis stopped fighting. Cornwallis had surrendered. But the British troops had not yet left American shores. George Washington appealed to the French allies for help.
8: Welcome aboard my flagship, Monsieur le General Washington.
9: Thank you, Admiral de Grasse. I'll get right to the point, sir. Will you continue to help us by blockading and bombarding New York and Charleston? These are the last two strongholds left to the British. We must drive them out before we can say the war is really over.
8: But I am sorry, mon ami. That will be impossible. France has an agreement with Spain to drive the English out of the West Indies. I'm already late for my rendezvous with the Spanish fleet.
9: But, Admiral, if we don't strike now, this war could drag on for years.
8: I am truly sorry, General, but there is nothing I can do.
10: General Washington, a message from Yorktown. The courier said it was urgent.
9: Thank you, Sergeant. Oh, no. Not Jackie.
10: What's the matter, General? You're as white as a ghost.
9: It's my stepson, Sergeant. I knew he was ill at Yorktown, but not this. They say he's dying.
7: Young Jackie Custis, serving as a temporary civilian aide on Washington's staff at Yorktown, had barely been able to stand when Cornwallis surrendered. Now he was deathly sick. Washington arrived at Eltham, the home of Jackie's aunt, just as the young man breathed his last.
9: Martha, my dear, I came as soon as I heard.
11: Oh, George, our beautiful Jackie, our lovely boy, dead.
9: We must be strong for the sake of Jackie's wife and our grandchildren. Jackie is beyond earthly harm, but the little ones need us.
11: George, can you stay with us for a while? I know the worries that you have for the army and the frustrations with Congress, but if you would stay for just a little while...
9: You are the most important one right now. You, Jackie's young wife, and the babies.
7: The general stayed with his sorrowing family for several weeks. Jackie's widow was left with four small children, the baby named George Washington Parke Custis, and Nellie, with the bright curls and happy smile, were adopted by the Washingtons. The two older girls went with their mother to her family home. Then, having done everything he could, George left Mount Vernon and traveled to Philadelphia.
9: Mr. Hancock, your President of Congress, I appeal to you for money to pay my army. These men have given the best years of their lives for the country. Now they want to go home.
3: Go home?
12: Why, they can't do that. The enemy's still on our shores.
9: My men are deserting by the hundreds. Who wants to be in an army where payday never comes?
12: But General...
9: No one. Don't you see we must keep our army intact and active until England signs a peace treaty?
12: Well, General, we can give you money. All the money you need.
9: If you mean the worthless script Congress has been printing by the bale, no thank you. My men need something more substantial than that, sir.
7: The people of Britain were getting sick of the war, too, and they petitioned the king to sign a treaty. England had won most of the battles, but the victories by the rebel army had been decisive. Trenton, Princeton, Saratoga, Yorktown. In April, Washington was ordered to cease hostilities while the diplomats negotiated. In September 1783, the treaty was ratified. The war was really over, and in October, Congress dissolved the army. As the last of the British forces sailed away from New York City at the end of November, Washington and a small contingent of troops occupied the city. And then it was time to bid adieu to his companions in arms. At noon on December 4th, 1783, he and the principal officers of the army met at Francis Tavern. It was a sad parting. Tearfully, he embraced each one, and then in silence raised his arm in farewell, turned, and left the room. He began the long journey home. There were stops along the way for official business and celebrations, and in Annapolis he presented before a grateful Congress the resignation of his commission as Commander-in-Chief of the Continental Army. And then it was on to Mount Vernon.
9: All right, Poppy, let's go home.
10: Yes, sir. Yeah, get along there, horse. Yeah.
7: It was Christmas Eve and twilight when he entered the familiar grounds of Mount Vernon and rode up to his door. The many windows glowed with light, welcoming him home. The children and Martha ran from the house, shouting joyous greetings. Inside, the rooms were bright with Christmas greens and reds, and fragrant candles burned in the wall sconces. An apple log crackled in the fireplace. Home at last. One day soon after, George and his friend William Fairfax were seated in front of the fire, enjoying the comforts of home.
13: You must practice more often, Nellie, if you want to become a good musician.
14: But, Grandma, I don't want to be a musician.
15: You're smiling, George.
16: I was smiling at that exchange between Nellie and her grandmother. It is one of the homey things I missed during the war. But still, the old army habits stay with me. Oh, I miss Fat Henry Knox and Green and even Dewar Putnam. I'd like to talk with Colonel Collins and Light Horse Harry Lee again.
15: How often, George Washington, have I heard you say that you are well out of it, that the farmer's life is for you? Old war horses do not take to pasture easily, I see.
16: I know. But old habits break slowly, sometimes sadly.
7: George became a busy farmer again. There were fences to repair and an ice house to build. The new strain of wheat was turning out well, but where to sell it? He took a trip to check on his western holdings, and soon he was talking to other influential men about the feasibility of extending the inland navigation of eastern rivers, such as the Potomac, and connecting them by excellent roads or channels to western rivers, such as the Ohio. He saw that this would bind together the young nation. Slowly, so slowly that even he didn't realize it, Washington was getting back into public life. In May 1787, he set out for Philadelphia, this time as a Virginia delegate to the Constitutional Convention.
9: Mr. Morris has the floor. Gentlemen, please, if we plan to accomplish anything at this convention, we must stop fighting like cats and dogs. Let Mr. Morris say his thoughts.
17: Thank you, Mr. Chairman. As I was saying, we desperately need waterways connecting our states.
18: That's right.
17: Many of the farmers who live on the frontier have no way to get their produce to market.
18: Right. Why should the states, with easy access to other states,
8: pay for some farmer in western Pennsylvania.
17: Because free interstate commerce would be good for our nation as a whole. Even in your state, Mr. J., the farmers must often pay tariffs to move their goods across a state line.
18: I cannot accept that.
9: I agree with Mr. Morris that we need a strong federal government. But I am afraid the people won't stand for it. And after all, we are here to represent and please the people of our states. What say you, Mr. Washington? You are chairman of this convention, yet you say little.
16: I say little, Mr. Hamilton, because I don't want it said that George Washington jammed his ideas down the throats of the delegates. To answer your question, if to please the people we offer what we ourselves disapprove, how can we defend our work afterwards? Let us not compromise, gentlemen, with the future of our nation.
7: All through the summer, they argued, these men who would one day be called our founding fathers. Finally, in September, they had a constitution hammered out. Benjamin Franklin, now over 80 years old, had been looking at the half-sun carved on the back of Washington's chair. Now he rose to speak.
19: As I have been sitting here all these weeks, I've often wondered whether yonder sun is rising or setting. Now I know it is a rising sun.
7: But the sun had a long way to go before it could clear the horizon. The states had to ratify the Constitution before it could become the law of the land. At Mount Vernon, George wrote dozens of letters asking friends and old Army comrades to support the new Constitution.
16: I sincerely believe it is the best that can be obtained at this time. The door is open for amendment later.
11: George, it's late. Come to bed before you make yourself ill.
16: All right. I'll be right along, my dear. What do you think of this constitution we've concocted, Martha? I have always valued your opinion. Speak your mind.
11: I think it will be uphill work to pass it, George. Many people fear a strong central government.
16: Why do you think so?
11: A hand reaching out for taxes, whether it be from London or Philadelphia, will not be welcome.
16: Yes, I realize that. What would you do to win them over?
11: I would convince them that the Constitution is for their good, as well as for the good of the country.
16: Thomas Jefferson demanded a Bill of Rights be added so that Americans will always have freedom of speech, religious liberty, and trial by jury. I like that, don't you?
11: Yes, I do, George. I like that best of all.
7: Each state was to call a special convention to vote for the Constitution. As Martha Washington had predicted, it was uphill work to pass it. But by late spring of 1788, 8 of the 13 states had agreed to the Constitution. 9 votes were needed to make it legal.
16: I could not believe that Virginia would be a holdout, William. Patrick Henry is against the Constitution, and he has a loud and strident voice in Virginia politics. But our state has always been a leader for the national good. I feel shame that we are among the last to ratify.
15: Don't fret yourself, George. You have worked hard for its passage, and it will be ratified.
7: Finally, on June 21st, New Hampshire became the 9th state to approve the Constitution, followed by Virginia on the 25th. The states didn't wait for the final 3. An electoral college was designed to choose a president. In due time, the electors met in Philadelphia.
20: I see but one man to head our country, George Washington. What is your opinion, Mr. Morris?
17: I agree, Mr. Hamilton. He is honest to a fault, careful, and judicious. James Madison and John Jay feel just as we do. Yes, Washington is our man.
7: The Electoral College agreed with Hamilton and Morris. They voted almost unanimously, and Washington was elected as the first president of the United States.
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6: Now it's time to get back to our story, George Washington, the Uncommon Warrior.
7: George Washington had been elected the first president of the United States. In April, he set out for New York, where he would take the oath of office. People came from miles around to line his route and cheer. Huge celebrations greeted him at each of his stopping points. But the biggest jubilee was in New York. The Hudson was filled with boats of all kinds, packed with cheering people. Boomed a salute, while a white barge, rowed by 13 sea captains dressed in white, carried Washington to the foot of Wall Street. There he mounted 13 elegant steps to where Governor Clinton and an honor guard waited for him. The oath of office was administered 1 week later, on April 30th, 1789, at Federal Hall by Chancellor Livingston. A crowd of about 50,000 jammed the square to watch the proceedings.
18: George Washington, do you solemnly swear that you will faithfully execute the office of the President of the United States and will, to the best of your ability, preserve, protect, and defend the Constitution of the United States? So help you God.
9: I do.
7: The celebration lasted throughout the night with elaborate fireworks and an inaugural ball. Washington left early. The next morning, he began the business of the new government.
9: Mr. Adams, or should I say Mr. Vice President, it is good to see you.
4: Just call me John like you always did, George. What is the order of business?
9: I wanted to go over my choices for the cabinet with you.
4: Fine. Who will they be?
9: Henry Knox will be Secretary of War. Thomas Jefferson is Secretary of State. Edmund Randolph, Attorney General, and Alexander Hamilton, Secretary of the Treasury. I have chosen John Jay to be Chief Justice of the Supreme Court, pending confirmation by the Senate.
4: I can see no trouble with Jay. I only hope that Jefferson and Hamilton can work together. They don't like each other.
9: They must work together. The country is too new and vulnerable to have conflict among its leaders. Gentlemen, this cabinet meeting will come to order. At the suggestion of Secretary Knox, I am going to ask Congress to increase our military budget. Our standing army now numbers only 2,400 officers and men.
21: Now, surely, Mr. President, that's large enough force in peacetime.
20: The Honorable Secretary of State has his head in the sand, as usual. The great new plantations on our borders with Florida need protection.
21: There goes Hamilton again, thinking only of the rich planters.
9: Gentlemen, please, we will never get any work done with this perpetual arguing. Now, if we may proceed... Mr. Hamilton is right in saying that our borders need to be protected. Spain is securely entrenched in Florida and controls thousands of Indians in the Mississippi Valley. England is strengthening her hold in Canada.
22: What of the coastline? Certainly we are vulnerable there.
23: Mr. Randolph, if Congress will allow us sufficient funds, we shall start construction of a fleet of warships to patrol our coast.
9: As Henry Knox has said, a strong navy is in our plans. To be prepared for war, gentlemen, is the most effective way of preserving peace.
7: In 1790, Congress decided to move the seat of government to Philadelphia until a new capital city could be built. Maryland and Virginia had donated 10 square miles on the bank of the Potomac for the new federal city. Washington knew the location well, across the river from Alexandria and just a few miles from Mount Vernon. After a careful study, he appointed Pierre-Charles L'Enfant to lay out the new city.
21: Mr. President, I really must protest Mr. Hamilton's financial program. The Federal Bank is clearly designed to benefit large landowners and the business and merchant classes. Small farmers are becoming resentful because the burden of taxation has fallen on them.
16: The country needs a strong financial structure, Mr. Jefferson. Oh. The Federal Bank is important to our growth and prosperity.
21: Mark my words, sir. Hamilton's policies will cause trouble.
7: 4 years passed. Unanimously re-elected to the presidency, George Washington took the oath of office for the second time on March 4th, 1793. It was an ominous time in the history of the world. France was ablaze with revolution. King Louis XIV had been beheaded in January, and now France seemed ready to declare war on England. Remembering how France had helped the colonies in their war for independence, many Americans favored coming to the aid of France now. Washington was forced to make a decision.
16: My feeling is this. The very little we can do is surely not worth the risk to the future of our country. We will be neutral.
7: But no sooner was one dilemma out of the way than another arose.
23: Mr. President, we've got a big problem in western Pennsylvania. The whole countryside is up in arms against Hamilton's tax on whiskey. They have sent a representative to ask you to drop the tax. Will you see him? He's an old friend of ours.
16: Of course, General Knox. Have him come in.
0: Hello, General.
16: Colonel Collins. It is wonderful to see you. Sit down, man. It always surprises me when I see old comrades after a long time. I remember them as young men, and I'm always a bit startled by gray hair and wrinkles.
0: We all get older, sir. I've come on a grave mission, I fear. We farmers in western Pennsylvania are being discriminated against by this new tax on whiskey.
16: General Knox here has told me about the contention. What is your side of the story?
0: Many of us on the western frontier grow corn, which is difficult to ship. So we turn it into whiskey, which is easy to move to market. What we don't understand is, if there is no tax on corn, why should there be a tax on a product made out of it?
16: Other things besides corn liquor have been taxed, Colonel. The government must have money to pay its way.
0: Sir, many of us farmers were former soldiers of yours. We feel we are being wrongly used. We don't have any money to pay taxes. All we have is whiskey. If the federal government pushes us, I'm afraid there will be a fight.
7: But there was no fight. An army of 12,000 was assembled and marched out to contain the insurgents. Some 150 insurgents were arrested, and the Whiskey Rebellion, as it was called, came to a bloodless end. Crisis followed crisis. There was trouble with England again. British warships were seizing American vessels bound for France, taking their cargoes and pressing the crews into the British Navy. The American people were in an uproar. Finally, John Jay negotiated a treaty that put a stop to the practice. But signing the treaty with England gave deep offense to France. So many problems, so many vexations. Washington was thankful that his second term was almost over. On March 14th, 1797, he watched as John Adams was sworn in as the second president of the United States.
11: Ah, we're almost home again. Will you miss the challenge and excitement of government, George?
16: Not a bit of it, Martha. I'm going back to being the only thing I...

0: also had a large plantation to run.
1: Master George, the wind come up something fierce and it's starting to sleet and snow. Maybe we ought to go back to the house.
2: Don't be an old lady, Pompey. I want to ride out to the high pasture to check the fence before we go back.
1: You might as least put on your hat. Gwine to come down with a cold for sure, if and you don't.
2: We've been out in worse weather than this, old man. Come on, let's ride.
3: You look flushed, George. Perhaps you should change those damp clothes before you sit down to dinner.
2: You're as bad as old Pompey. I have a little bit of sore throat, but I'll be fine in the morning.
3: You're burning with fever, husband. You stay in bed this morning. I'm going to send for Dr. Craik.
2: All right. Maybe all I need is a good bleeding.
3: How is he, Doctor?
4: I've done everything I can, Mrs. Washington. The bloodletting should have purged him of all noxious matter. I can't understand why he should be so weak.
2: Martha.
3: Yes, I'm here. I'm holding your hand, my darling.
2: I die hard, but I'm not afraid to go. I want to lie in the family vault overlooking the Potomac. Do you understand?
3: Yes.
2: 'Tis well.
3: Doctor, is he gone? Yes, I can see that he is. It's all over now. I shall follow him soon.
0: George Washington closed his eyes for the last time on December 14th, 1799. At a memorial meeting, Light Horse Harry Lee said of him, "He was the father of his country, first in war, first in peace, and first in the hearts of his countrymen. In the endearing scenes of his life, he was second to none."
5: He was quite a man, wasn't he, Aunt Carol?
6: That he was, Uncle Dan. The world needs more heroes like George Washington.
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0: hear the creak of the rigging? Listen to the wind whip the sails. Yes, boys and girls, Sailor Sam's big schooner, the Porpoise, plunges swiftly through the waves, eager to serve her master. Where's she going? I wish I could tell you, but we'll have to find out from Sailor Sam, an adventurous young man whose hunt for scientific truth takes him anywhere. Yes, anywhere. And with him go his two young cousins, Buddy and Nancy. Aye, aye, mate. It's full speed ahead now for Seafaring Thrills with Sailor Sam! Ahoy, mates. Avast heaving and sit on a bollard a spell. We're about to embark on a Sailor Sam adventure that'll curl your hair backwards or make it stand straight up, one or t'other. Sam, Ole, Buddy, Hazel, and Nancy don't know about this yet, as they roll and bounce with a porpoise in a terrific storm. They're about halfway between Christmas Island and the Hawaiian Islands on the Pacific Ocean. The schooner's decks are constantly awash from the gigantic waves that beat her. The porpoise shakes off each wave like a dog and knifes ahead, ready for another. Ole and Buddy are standing wheel watch. What do you say we go aboard and find out what's going to happen to Sam and the gang as they head for assignment top secret?
1: Boy, oh boy, this is some storm.
2: Yeah, they're getting a good blow, but the porpoise takes it like a duck takes the water.
1: I don't think that even ducks would like this.
2: Yeah, you said it. Here comes a big feather, and we're going right through it. Hold her steady as she goes.
1: Hey, we're making like a submarine.
2: Yeah, we should have a snorkel.
1: Boy, that was some wave. I guess there's more where that one came from.
2: Yeah, as you said, there are. We gotta keep a sharp eye.
1: Right. I'm getting sharp pains in my stomach. Signaling my mouth to start letting some food down.
2: Pretty soon, Sam will be back here to take over the wheel. Then we'll get something to eat.
1: That'll be fine. I'll be glad when this blows over so we can have hot meals again. Hazel and Nancy sure do a fine job with cold food, though.
2: Yeah, they do. It would be too dangerous, though, to use the galley stoves on seas like this.
3: This reminds me of that nursery rhyme. You know, rub-a-dub-dub, three men in a tub, the butcher, the baker, the candlestick maker.
4: Right. Only now it's Hazel and Nancy and pots and pans. Look out there. Catch up.
3: This pole wouldn't bounce very good. Hazel, why are you putting the beans in a kettle?
4: Well, I'm going to try and warm them up.
3: With what? Sam doesn't want us to use a stove.
4: Now, who's running this galley? We haven't had even part of a hot meal for 4 days now, and that's not healthy.
3: I know. But is it safe to use a stove with the sea so rough?
4: Well, I think so. I'm only going to open the fuel valve a little bit, and that'll be safe enough. A small flame won't start any trouble. Now, you get everything else stowed away and fastened down, and I'll tend to getting the beans hot.
3: Okay. I'll be quick like a bunny. But please be careful.
4: I will. I don't see how a small flame can be dangerous. And those are not famous last words, young lady.
1: Holy, am I wrong? Well, the waves getting bigger and the storm worse.
2: You're not wrong, buddy. The barometer's falling again. This thing is turning into a typhoon.
1: Uh-oh, that isn't good. What are we gonna do?
2: Yeah, there's only one thing we can do. Ride it out. Don't worry about the porpoise. She can take it. This schooner's come out of some of the worst storms the sea has manufactured without a scratch.
1: I know, but I thought we'd be getting rid of it soon.
2: Yeah, we might. You never can tell about these things. Keep a sharp eye and trust in the Lord, and we'll make it in fine shape.
1: Sure, I'm not scared.
2: Not even a little bit?
1: Well, yes, I guess I am.
2: And that makes two of us.
1: You scared of a storm?
2: Oh. I never get over fearing nature when it turns loose. Perhaps the word awe would be better a term to use than fear. But I also remember that the Lord never tests us beyond what he knows we can stand.
1: That's right. Only you're a real help. I hope when I get grown up, I can be as much help as you are to folks.
2: Thank you, young feller. Say, I think we'd better fix the wheel lashings so we can secure them in a hurry if need be. There's nothing to take the place of being prepared.
1: Right. I'll fix the lashings right now.
2: Fine. Sam will be along in a minute or two, and then we can get some shower.
0: Mm-hmm.
4: hold this kettle, honey, while I open the fuel valve wider.
3: Okay.
4: At the rate of speed this stove is going, it'll take 6 months to heat the beans.
3: We seem to be doing okay so far, even though the sea is awfully rough.
4: Now this valve is jammed or stuck or something. Well, I'll have to put a little bit of elbow grease on it. Here we go. Hang on, honey.
3: Wait! The galley's on fire!
4: Get out of here, Nancy.
3: Hey, Ollie, help! Ollie!
2: What's wrong?
1: Look! Fire! The galley's on fire!
2: Lash the wheel and get Sam. I'll take care of Hazel and Nancy. I'm the doper. Buddy, tie this lifeline around your chest.
1: Right. Boy, the galley's burning bad. Ollie's got Hazel and Nancy midships.
2: Now, let's get the portable fire pump out. Quickly now. No, drag it. It's too risky to carry it. Let's go. Okay. I'll latch the pump and drop the suction hose over the side. You connect the line of hose and start the pump.
1: Right.
2: Ah, good work, boy. We'll have the fire out in a few minutes.
5: Sam, his was burned pretty badly.
2: She is. Take over here, and I'll give her first aid.
6: Give you another shot of morphine. That'll ease the pain considerably.
4: All right, Sam. I'll try.
6: There. Now, no more of a solution, I believe. Give me the sulfa ointment, Nancy.
3: Here it is.
6: I'll wait a bit until the morphine works more. Applying the ointment won't be so rough on her then.
3: Is she going to be all right?
6: I don't know yet. Her arms and her face are badly burned.
3: Oh, how terrible!
6: Hey there. I didn't say she's burned beyond repair. But I'm not a doctor either.
3: I know. But she shoved me out of the galley so I wouldn't get burned, and now she's hurt badly herself.
6: I know. She's a brave woman. Get the bandages ready. She's asleep now from the morphine.
3: Oh, that's good.
6: We'll have to work fast. And the way the porpoise is turning and tossing, it'll be hard, but we'll have to do the best we can. You ready?
3: Yes.
6: Fine. Here we go, and listen to my instructions. This isn't going to be pretty.
3: Oh, dear Lord, help

0: Yeah, so am I. What are we going to do, Sam? The storm's at its peak.
1: I know. Hazel's going to need blood plasma.
0: Now, that's impossible in this storm, Skipper.
1: It appears that way right now. We're almost 1,000 miles from Hawaii, and that's the nearest land.
2: Even if we could locate a ship with plasma aboard, how'd we get it?
1: Well, there's only one way that it can be done.
0: Well, how's that?
1: We can locate a U.S. cruiser by radio. They can send plasma and a doctor to us by helicopter. Well, an aircraft carrier or a battle wagon can do the same thing.
0: That sounds fantastic, but I know it's true. They're equipped with helicopters and, of course, doctors and medical supplies.
2: Boy, it'd be wonderful if it worked.
3: Sam, Hazel's coming out the morphine and she says she can't see.
2: Hazel's blind?
1: No. Oh, now let's not panic. It might be from shock. But I know one thing for sure. We've got to get medical help and get it quick.
0: Now, you can say that again.
1: Nancy, and I'll go back with Hazel. After I've done what I can for, then I'll get on the radio.
0: Yeah, and while you're doing that, we'll get on our knees.
1: Heavenly Father, help us to find medical help for Hazel. We're completely helpless. Work a miracle for Jesus' sake. Amen. Mayday, mayday, mayday. This is Sam Stone, skipper of the schooner Porpoise. We need a doctor and blood plasma badly for a seriously burned crew member. Mayday, over.
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5: This is the United States. Ship Minneapolis. We can read you well, Captain Stone. Over.
1: Do you have a helicopter aboard? Over.
5: Yes, it's standard equipment. What's your position? Over.
1: I can't give you too accurate a reading because of the storm, but I'm about 900 miles south-southeast of Honolulu. A direct azimuth bearing of 14 degrees off normal dead reckoning. Over.
5: We're not too far away. Captain says we'll be there in 2 hours. Over.
1: Give the captain my heartfelt thanks. We'll be watching. Over and out.
5: All right, Captain Stone. Out.
1: Thank you, Lord, for a miracle.
2: The storm seems to be easing off a bit.
1: I think so, buddy. No, it still won't be a picnic for the cruiser to put a doctor and plasma aboard.
0: Hey! There's the cruiser.
2: And how? Boy, I thought we had powerful lights.
0: Yeah, she's standing off about a mile. It isn't safe to get any closer in this kind of sea.
1: I'm going below the radio. Keep a sharp eye.

0: Captain Stone, this is Captain Schmidt. Can you read me? Over.
1: Yes, Captain, I can read you clearly. Over.
0: I'm going to send up our helicopter carrying our medical officer and a supply of plasma. After the copter's in the air, we're going to circle you and try to calm the sea as much as possible so it'll be safer for the doctor and the supplies to land on your deck. Over.
1: Very well, Captain. Are there any more instructions? Over.
0: Yes. Do you have an auxiliary power?
1: Yes. A marine diesel capable of 15 knots. Over.
0: Wonderful, Captain Stone. As we circle you and try to calm the sea, will you stay in the cruiser's wake? The water will be calmer there. Over.
1: We'll do everything within our power to follow your instructions to the letter, Captain Schmidt. Give me 10 minutes, and I'll be ready. Over.
0: 10 minutes it is, Captain Stone. Over and out.
1: One more thing. Over.
0: Yes, sir. Over.
1: Are you sure this will work? Over.
0: Captain Stone, your schooner is not an aircraft carrier.
2: Well, I guess the skipper of the cruiser had the answer. This is going to be a real toughie, all right. Can Sam quiet the tossing porpoise enough to allow the helicopter pilot to let the doctor down on the end of the cable and also deliver the badly needed blood plasma? Be sure to listen to this stirring drama at sea. There'll be lots of excitement on the quarterdeck, I'm thinking. See you next time for more seafaring thrills with Sailor!

0: Well, it's the truth, McKelvey.
1: I cannot believe it. Why should this happen to us? What have we done?
0: Well, I don't know, but I certainly wish we hadn't done it.
2: Hi, fellas, what's up?
0: Oh, Squinty, a terrible thing is happening. A terrible thing.
2: Oh, really bad, huh?
1: The worst disaster since the plague hit the continent.
2: What is it, you guys? Is there anything we can do to avoid it?
0: Nothing short of moving to Siberia.
2: Boy, if it's all that bad, we'd better go see Ol' Owl and get some advice.
1: Not a bad idea. Although I doubt whether even Ol' Owl can be of any help.
2: Well, come on, guys. Tell me what it is.
0: We'll tell you on the way to Owl's house. Come on, just in case he can do anything.
3: Well, I really think you fellas are making too much of this. Yeah, you'd think the whole world should go into a state of emergency the way you're talking.
1: But surely you see what this means, Ol' Owl. I mean, what could be worse? What could be worse?
3: McKelvey, you don't even know whether it will be as bad as you think it will be or not.
0: Well, judging from what we know already, what else could we possibly think?
2: Hey, you guys, I'm back from the errand you sent me on. Now, will you please tell me what's up?
0: Squinty, we really think you should be spared from this ordeal. You're so sweet and innocent.
2: Oh, what? Come on, I'll show you how sweet and innocent I am. Now, tell me.
1: Ol' Owl, you'd better tell him. You probably could ease the blow somewhat.
3: Oh, well, this is silly. What they're making so much out of is a visit from Bruce's relative.
2: You mean Bruce is having a relative come and visit him?
0: Yes. Now, can you think of anything more devastating
1: than having two Bruces around?
0: Can you imagine everything Bruce does being, perish the thought, doubled?
1: Nothing could be worse this side of the monster of the moor.
3: Now, now, now, you two cut it out. You don't even know this, sir. What is he? A cousin?
1: Aye, man. And a true blood relative, which could only mean one thing.
0: Trouble, spelled with a capital Bruce.
3: It seems to me that you're not giving this cousin a chance.
1: Oh, we'll give him a chance, okay. A chance to keep as far away from us as Glasgow is from London.
2: Hey, speaking of Bruce, here he comes.
0: Oh, I knew I shouldn't have stayed in one place so long.
1: So long is right. See you later.
0: Oh, no, you don't, old boy. You stay right here and face the music with the rest of us.
1: That's not music. That's just one big sour note.
2: Hi, Bruce. Has your cousin gotten here yet?
4: Yeah, he's here. Why did you have to bring that up?
0: Lovely, lovely. He hasn't changed a bit.
1: As sure as night follows day, you can depend on old Bruce to come up with sounds of ringing laughter.
3: What's your cousin's name, Bruce?
4: Meander.
1: Did you say meander there, lad?
4: Yes, I said meander there, lad. His full name is Meander the Gander.
0: Well, he's original at any rate.
2: How long will he be here, Bruce?
4: I don't know, and I don't care. As long as he doesn't stay too long.
0: Why do you say that, old boy? Don't you enjoy having a bird of a feather around?
1: Now, surely, lad, you two get along okay.
4: No, we don't. I don't like him, and the sooner he leaves, the better off I'll be.
3: Why do you say that, Bruce? What's he done?
4: He's driving me crazy, that's what. I can't stand it. I can't even be at home in my own home anymore.
0: Come to think of it, you are usually at home at this time taking a nap, aren't you, Bruce?
4: Yes, but who can be at home with him around? I tell you, he's driving me crazy. I've got to take a long walk. Maybe he'll decide to leave before I get back.
1: See? What did we tell you, Ol' Owl? Now, Bruce is bad enough. But then to have one around that Bruce can't even put up with.
0: Oh, dear, oh, dear, oh, dear, oh, dear, dear, dear. What can we do? What can we do? Why did my forefathers ever leave England?
1: Phil? Why don't we start a mass movement to return to the old country? Fast!
3: Well, I still think you fellas should give Meander a chance. After all, you've never met him.
0: Well, who needs to? Really, If Bruce can't stand him, and we can't get along with Bruce, that's all the introduction we need.
1: Right. I think I'll go shut myself up in the house until this all blows over.
0: McKelvey, would you mind if I came along? Your house is so much more secure than mine. I mean, with the locks and all, I'd feel much safer there.
1: Sure, Phil. Come on along. I'd feel safer with a companion myself.
2: Boy, you'd think this was the abominable snowman or something, the way you guys act.
0: Well, you treat him any way you'd like, Squinty, old man. McKelvey and I are playing it safe.
3: Playing it silly, you mean? Oh, go ahead and lock yourselves up at McKelvey's. You may be locking out more than just another goose.
1: We'll take our chances on that.
0: Right you are, McKelvey. Let's go.
1: We sure played it smart this time, Phil.
0: Oh, we surely did, McKelvey. Why, there's no telling what pangs we might have to suffer by meeting up with this Meander, or whatever his name is.
1: Aye. He couldn't be anything but more trouble if he has any of Bruce's blood coursing through his veins. Why, if you ask me...
0: Shh! Quiet, McKelvey. What if it's him?
1: Right. We'd better take a peek to make sure. Here, peek out through the curtain. And don't let whoever it is see you.
0: It's him!
1: Shh!
0: It's him, McKelvey. Right on your front porch.
1: Move over. Let me have a look. Would ya look? Would ya look? Bruce in the feathers! The spitting image!
0: Look at that smirk. I'll bet he's just standing there thinking of some biting remark to make as soon as you open the door.
1: Well, he won't have a chance because I'm not opening the door.
0: Smart move, McKelvey. Do you see what he has with him?
1: Yeah, a basket. Probably begging for a handout or something. Go ahead. Knock till your feathers turn pink, you silly goose. You'll not get in here.
0: I think we did it, McKelvey. Yes, yes, we did it. He's turning to leave.
1: Look at him walk just like Bruce.
0: I'll bet he even talks like Bruce.
1: Bound to. Bound to. Whew. Boy, I... pity the poor lad that runs into that combination.
0: Well, at least we've been spared. How about a game of chess, old boy?
1: Now, that's not a bad idea.

0: McKelvey! You and Philip, open the door. I know you're in there.
1: Yeah, McKelvey, open up. Meander's gone, thanks to you guys.
2: Did you say gone?
0: Yes, he said gone.
2: Oh, come on out, McKelvey. The disaster is over.
3: What a relief. I never could have lived under the burden
0: You fellas don't even realize where the real burden is.
2: Now, just what do you mean by that?
0: I mean, you were so busy believing what you wanted to believe about Meander that you'll never know what you missed. But you're sure gonna know what your kind of thinking did.
3: What? What could we possibly have done by avoiding double trouble?
0: Believe me, you caused far more trouble than you avoided.
2: Would you please explain yourself, old fellow?
0: You tell him, Bo.
1: Sure, old owl. Right after you guys left, Meander and I got to old owl's.
2: Bo, do you mean that you were actually hobnobbing with this character?
0: Hush, Phil, and let Bo finish.
1: Well, I had to carry the food for him.
3: How low can you get? It's not bad enough that the goose begs someone else to carry the goods for him.
0: McKelvey, I think you'd better keep quiet. Believe me, the more you say, the worse it will sound after it's all over.
1: No, he wasn't begging. He wanted to get to know all of us. So he fixed a big picnic lunch for the whole gang.
3: He what?
0: That's right, McKelvey. And the specialty was his gooseberry pie.
2: But that's not like Bruce. I mean, Meander.
0: How do you know whether it's like Meander or not? You never gave him a chance.
1: He was so sorry you fellows weren't there, he insisted on bringing you something himself. I told him I'd bring it over, but he wanted to meet you personally.
3: But that's not what we expected.
0: How do you know what to expect when you only have your own ideas to flavor your thinking?
2: But aren't all geese alike?
0: Hardly. That's why Meander came in the first place. He knew what a reputation Bruce had, and he wanted to come and see what he could do to remedy it.
1: Yeah, he didn't want us thinking that every goose was like Bruce.
0: And as a matter of fact, most geese aren't.
3: But Bruce is all we're used to. How could we know?
0: By meeting another one, that's how. You're too busy looking on what you see outside, and every time you see this, you think the worst.
1: Really, fellas, Meander is so nice, I couldn't believe it.
3: Now, wait. If he was all that nice, why couldn't Bruce get along with him?
0: Now, does Bruce get along with anyone who's nice?
3: Uh-oh.
1: Meander was so disappointed when he didn't find you fellows home that he...
0: Although he did mention that the curtain kept moving while he was on the porch, and he thought he saw some eyes peering out.
2: Uh-oh.
0: You see, you fellas locked more than Meander out. You might say that you were locked in instead of Meander being locked out.
1: Yeah, 'cause it really was something getting to know a good goose.
0: Next time you fellas decide to lock out trouble, you'd better be sure which side of the door it's on.
1: By the way, here's the basket Meander brought you. He said to give it to you just before he left.
3: You mean he's gone?
0: Oh, yes. That's another thing. He told me that he felt that Bruce wasn't so bad after all. If you fellas act like that all the time, he thinks this may be why Bruce acts like he does. Well, enjoy your pie, gents.
4: Bill.
2: Yes, McKelvey?
3: Would you look into that basket and see if there's a piece of pie marked humble?
5: We'll have to remember this lesson that Philip and McKelvey learned, because God is no respecter of persons. And God is not someone who says, I love one person, but I don't love another. And if we're supposed to tell people the message of God, then we have to love, first of all,
4: God
5: and
4: Jesus.
5: And then we have to love who?
4: Everybody.
6: We sure are glad you were with us today, and we hope you had a good time with Uncle Van, Christy, Bud, and all our forest friends. Why don't you plan to be here with us next week for more Fables of Faith? Bye for now.

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1: John, did you hear that? They said our flight is canceled.
2: Oh no. How are we going to get there? We only have one day left.
3: It's not over yet, Roger. Let's see what's going on. Excuse me. We're on the flight to Guilin. Did I hear correctly that our flight has been canceled?
4: Yes, sir. It has been canceled. There are high levels of smog in the city right now. Perhaps tomorrow it will be better.
3: I have a friend here from the States who needs to get to Guilin today. Tomorrow he returns home. Is there any way that you can help us?
4: It's not possible to fly there today. I'm sorry, sir. There's nothing I can do.
5: You're listening to the Brinkman Adventures of Family Audio Drama, and we're so glad you've joined us for today's exciting adventure. Last time, the Brinkmans met John and Donna Benty, missionaries to Hong Kong. Right now, John is in the middle of telling the family another one of his exciting stories. Let's join them at their beach house in Galveston, Texas.
6: What were you doing in China?
3: Well, we had a young friend visiting. He had just graduated from seminary and worked for a church planting organization. He wanted to locate Christians in China. Have you heard about the persecution of Christians that happened there?
1: We haven't covered that in school yet. Well, how about I give you a quick history lesson on China?
6: Oh, that sounds great.
1: Ancient China was divided into kingdoms or dynasties. The earliest known dynasty, called the Nya Dynasty, dates back to 2000 BC.
7: That's about the time of Noah's flood.
8: It makes sense that the oldest known Chinese dynasty would date back to just after the flood.
1: Yes, you're right. These ancient Chinese remembered the flood. It had only happened a few hundred years earlier. They also likely knew the story of creation, the Garden of Eden, the Tower of Babel.
3: They would have passed these stories down from generation to generation, telling them orally.
7: What does that mean?
9: It means they told stories by memory. It would be like Grandpa telling me and then me telling you.
7: Oh, I can't find my flip-flop.
1: I'm sure it's somewhere around here, sweetie. When the Chinese developed their written language, well, it makes sense they would somehow acknowledge these stories.
3: And they did. They actually included the stories in their language.
1: The Chinese written language doesn't have letters like us. Instead, it has symbols or pictures that represent ideas.
3: For example, this symbol represents vessel. And this is the symbol for the number 8. And this means people. If you put them all together, you get this larger symbol. And that's the ancient Chinese symbol for large boat.
6: Wow. It must be Noah's Ark.
1: There are lots of other characters that seem to have their origin in Genesis.
6: Hope, what are you doing under my chair?
7: I'm looking for my flip-flop.
3: And this is the symbol for dust. And this means breath. This symbol means two people. And this means enclosure. Dust plus breath plus two people, plus an enclosure, what do you get?
6: What?
3: The ancient Chinese symbol for garden.
1: Wow.
6: That's amazing.
1: The ancient Chinese worshipped a god named Shangdi, the god of the heavens. The emperor sacrificed sheep and bulls to this god. According to tradition, Shangdi created everything out of nothing.
8: That sounds like the god of the Bible.
3: It really does. And many people suspect the ancient Chinese worship Jehovah. It would make sense since they likely came to China directly from the Tower of Babel.
1: Yeah, but if the ancient Chinese knew the truth of Jehovah, well, they lost it over time. They began to embrace other religions. In the early 1900s, many missionaries traveled to China, including Hudson Taylor. The Christian church began growing.
3: Then, in the 1940s, the government became communist. Millions of people died because of the famine. The new government forced the missionaries to leave and drove the church underground.
7: Underground? In caves?
3: Well, I suppose some of them may have been hidden in caves. Underground is the word we use for hiding. They left their houses and tried to disappear as they would be arrested.
7: I found it, Charlie. You hid it.
1: Hope, get out of the freezer.
9: I'm sorry, Donna.
10: It's okay.
9: Charlie Hope, you sit by me and listen.
6: So, was it dangerous when you went to China as a missionary?
3: Well, they were still persecuting Christians for it. But it wasn't as severe, Kate. The government certainly didn't allow the people to have Bibles or to meet in churches.
9: Our friend Roger belonged to an organization that wanted to go back in and find the Christians that survived and help them organize secret churches.
6: What made you think there were still Christians there?
9: Well, there were rumors. That's about all. And we also remembered the words of Jesus. He said he would build his church and the gates of hell would not prevail against it.
6: So how did you find them?
3: Well, now that's the tricky part. We knew where there had been churches before the persecution. We thought if we visited those areas and met people, we might somehow make contact.
11: Did you find any?
3: It wasn't going so well. We'd been looking for nearly 2 weeks and had not found a single Christian. Roger had a tip about a cook who worked at a restaurant located on Moyao Street.
9: It turned out there were 6 restaurants on that street. We were down to the last one.
2: This has to be it.
3: May I please speak to the cook?
4: Oh, yes, just a moment. 哎，老张啊，快去出来呀！有一个美国人要找你出来讲话。
12: Hello.
3: Hello. We are Americans and are looking for a Chinese Christian. Can you help us?
12: I don't know.
2: Do you know any Christians?
12: I don't know.
2: Are you a Christian?
12: I don't know.
3: Well, thank you, sir. Good day.
2: What do we do now?
3: I don't know.
2: My contacts were so sure about this one.
3: People move, things change. We're probably just looking in the wrong places.
2: Well, we have one day. The last location on the list is the city of Guilin. 2 of our missionaries served there and established a good-sized church before the revolution.
9: That was one of the most persecuted areas of China. It's still a pretty dark place from what I hear.
3: And let's not give up. Roger? The Lord sent you halfway around the world on this mission, and we need to trust that He has a purpose and a plan.
2: Then let's head for the airport. Our flight for Guilin leaves soon. From the time our plane touches down, we'll have 24 hours to find a Christian. We should try to sleep on the flight.
3: Tomorrow he returns home. Is there any way that you can help us?
4: It's not possible to fly there today. I'm sorry, sir. I can offer your tickets back to Hong Kong.
3: Let me talk to my friends.
4: Okay, but that flight leaves shortly. If you want to go to Hong Kong, you need to decide quickly.
2: John, my flight for the States leaves from Hong Kong tomorrow.
3: There's one other option. We could buy train tickets to Guilin. That would get us there this afternoon.
2: Can we still get tickets?
3: You can always get tickets for the train, and the train always runs.
13: Also out.
3: What?
13: No tickets.
3: Are you sure?
13: Yes, I'm sure. Tickets are gone.
3: I can't believe it.
2: John, we're almost out of time.
3: I'm sorry, Roger, but I couldn't have anticipated this. I mean, stuff like this happens to missionaries. We make our plans to go to this city or to that city, but it only happens if the Lord wills it.
2: There must be 1 million people in this train station. Is this normal?
9: It's the Chinese New Year. Everyone travels on New Year.
3: Oh, guess I forgot about that.
2: Wonderful. Happy New Year, everybody.
3: I got an idea. Sui yo piao. Sui yo piao. Jo kuai. Jo kuai.
2: What's he saying?
3: Sui yo piao.
9: He's offering to pay more than $9 for a ticket.
2: What's he offering?
9: Up to $200.
2: $200? That'll clean me out.
9: Oh, no need to worry about it. No one's interested.
3: Okay, I got another idea. Follow me.
2: Where are we going?
3: The VIP.
2: Have you lost it? That's full of police and soldiers. And guns. Donna, has he lost it?
9: Years ago. This is how John plays. Let's just play along.
3: Yeah. All right, keep walking like you own the place. Act like you don't understand what they're saying.
2: No need to ask, John.
9: John?
3: I think we got a problem.
2: could have just taken the tickets to Hong Kong, but no, we had to go and get ourselves arrested.
9: Hello, kids. This is Susan Brinkman. As a family, we've had some crazy adventures, and we've met some incredible missionaries. These people have challenged us to be bold in our witness and to always be ready to tell others about the hope that is in us. You don't need to wait until you've grown up before you can tell others about Jesus. You can start right now. Ask the Lord to give you opportunities to share Him with people around you. And then, be ready for what He does.
6: So, what happened?
3: They didn't arrest us. They said it was the VIP lounge and we didn't belong.
6: What exactly does VIP stand for?
9: Very important people. Government officials, mostly. So, there we were, stuck in that dreadful train station that was 9 miles wide.
3: It was too late to fly back to Hong Kong. We didn't know what to do. Now, kids, what's the best thing to do when you don't know what to do?
7: Pray.
9: You're right, sweetie. And that we did.
3: Lord, we really would like to get to Guilin. But most important, we want to be in the center of your will. Please lead us. Thank you, Lord. Amen.
9: John, that lady is looking at us.
3: There's 1,000 people looking at us. Which one?
9: That one, with the blue hat. And here she comes.
3: I don't think I've ever seen a Chinese woman wearing a blue hat. It's odd.
10: Good morning. How are you?
3: We're fine, thanks.
10: Is there any way I could help you?
3: Well, we're trying to get to Guilin.
10: Oh. Follow me.
3: That's strange. A Chinese lady with a British accent.
9: Where did she get that blue hat, John?
2: She's taking us towards the VIP lounge. She's going to get us in trouble, guys. Not good. John... They saluted her. I'm not comfortable with this.
3: Not much we can do now. Just keep walking, Roger. Thank you, gentlemen.
10: This way, please.
3: Thank you.
9: John, what's going on?
3: I have no idea, but just keep walking.
10: This will be your room. Have a good trip.
3: Thank you, ma'am.
2: I can't believe this.
9: John, she gave us a suite on the train. This is how royalty travel in China. Aren't you going to give her a tip?
3: Oh, yeah. Where'd she go? Excuse me, which way did the lady with the blue hat go?
13: What are you talking about?
3: Well, the lady with the blue hat, did you see where she went?
13: I know the lady with blue hat.
3: Well, you saw her come on the train with us. I mean, you saluted her.
13: I see big Americans.
3: How many of us got on the train?
13: 3?
3: No. There were 4 of us. 3 Americans and a Chinese woman with a blue hat.
13: No, there were 3. Get on the train, please.
6: No way.
11: That's awesome.
6: That's cool.
7: Yeah. There's a guy looking at our bus.
9: They kept bringing us food that whole trip. And when we asked why, they said there was a note in the kitchen instructing them to do so.
3: We were a little worried. You see, in China, you need your ticket to get off the train. We didn't have one.
7: What happened?
3: When we arrived at Guilin, we told the man at the door we didn't have a ticket. He said, I know. Have a nice day.
8: Incredible.
3: The crazy thing is, before we left, I asked another ticket agent about the lady with the blue hat. Nobody saw her.
9: Oh, really?
6: I wonder.
9: I'll get it.
14: Hello?
9: Oh, hi, Mr. Pennington.
14: Yeah, I need to speak with John. We have a problem here.
9: John, it's Mr. Pennington.
3: Oh, great. Well, good evening, Mr. Pennington. What can I do for you?
14: Yeah, John, what's that bus doing with chickens in front of my house? That's my property.
3: I'm sorry. We'll take care of it.
14: Well, I hate chickens. I really do. Now, how long is it going to be there?
3: They're leaving tomorrow.
14: Well, buses aren't allowed in the neighborhood, you know that. Especially buses with chickens.
3: Well, I never saw that rule.
14: Well, what if I call the neighborhood association tomorrow? Yeah, well, how about that?
3: You don't need to do that. We'll make sure it's completely in front of our yard. Have a good night.
14: Yeah, good night.
8: I'm sorry about that, John. I thought it was in front of your house.
3: Well, it is. Except for maybe 2 inches. That guy...
8: I'll go out and move it.
9: Mr. Pennington lives alone. We've been praying for him since we moved in.
3: Brain heat move. Oh, did I say that out loud?
11: Oh, yeah, we can relate to difficult neighbors, can't we, kids?
6: We have the Thompson twins.
9: Mr. Pennington is very particular about things, especially his front yard. I think he's out there mowing every other day.
7: Why he hate my chickens?
9: No, no, I don't think he hates your chickens, sweetie. It's ripcord he hates. Some former neighbors had chickens. When they moved, they somehow forgot the rooster.
3: Ripcord. He's become a fixture around here. I sort of like him, but Pennington hates him. Shoots at him with his pellet gun. That poor bird's probably full of lead.
6: Oh, that's awful.
3: I'd say.
11: So, Mr. Benty, what happened when you got to Guilin?
3: Well, our plane left the next day, so we didn't have much time.
6: Did you find a Christian?
3: It was like all the other places. Nobody claimed to know a Christian. I was becoming desperate.
2: It's hopeless, John. We must have talked to 100 people. Let's go back to the hotel.
3: I have one more idea. Excuse me, ma'am?
15: Yes?
3: Do you know where I might find a bottle of perfume?
15: Perfume? I haven't smelled that for 30 years, since the revolution. I would love some perfume.
3: If you can tell me where I can find a Christian, I'll give you a bottle of perfume.
15: I know a Christian. She cleans the street. Meet me back here at 10 p.m. I will take you to her.
3: Great. We'll be here.
15: Don't forget the perfume.
3: Don't worry. I won't forget.
2: They didn't teach us that in seminary.
3: Well, sometimes you need to get a little creative. Donna, you did bring perfume, didn't you?
9: Yes. But it's almost gone.
15: Be careful. Some steps are broken. Okay, you give me the perfume now.
3: First, show me the Christian.
15: I will go get her. You wait here.
3: We'll wait.
9: I feel bad that you watered it down, John.
3: Trust me, after 30 years of not smelling perfume, it'll be strong enough. Besides, what was I supposed to do?
2: John? What are the chances of this being a setup?
3: What do you mean?
2: Maybe she's tipped the government that missionaries have come back.
3: I hadn't thought of that. Let's hope not.
2: John, I'm a little concerned. We've been here for 20 minutes.
3: Too late.
15: Now you give me the perfume. Ooh, it's beautiful. Better than I remember.
2: As long as you don't mind that it...
9: Shh. It's nice to meet you.
4: Why do you want to see me? Are you Christians?
3: Yes, we are.
4: I want to hear you praying.
7: Excuse me, Mr. Benty.
3: Yes, Gracie?
7: Why did she want to hear you pray?
3: In that country, the government is not friendly towards Christians. She was afraid that maybe we were working for the government and we were trying to trap her.
7: But why did she want you to pray?
3: Well, she figured she would be able to tell if I really knew Jesus by the way that I spoke to him. So I said a quick prayer and I asked Jesus to help me say the best prayer ever. And he helped me. When I was done, she had tears rolling down her cheeks.
9: And then she started to pray. Funny thing is, she didn't complain about all the bad things that had happened to her. Well, she didn't ask for things. She just praised Jesus and thanked him for sending us.
4: In Jesus' name, amen.
9: Amen.
3: Amen.
2: Thank you, Lord.
4: Are there children who are Christians?
9: Yes.
4: Are there any churches?
2: Yes. There are many churches outside of China, and some new churches are even starting to form again right here in China.
4: Did any missionaries escape?
2: Some did. One of them told me there had been a church right in this town.
15: Her mom and dad owned this building, and many others. They had a church here.
2: We heard about that church. Where are your parents?
4: The police took them away, and I never saw them again.
9: What happened to you?
15: They took her to the stadium. In front of the whole town and told her to deny Jesus.
4: But I never do that. I see Evie always follow him.
13: The judge was mad and tell her to clean up the streets for whole life.
2: Wow, that's terrible.
3: What can we do for you?
1: Do you need money?
4: Look at how fat I am. I don't need any money. God helps me. He brought duck. It walked right into my house.
13: It's true. She grabbed it, cured it, she cooked it, and shared with me.
4: Vegetables fall off truck and hit me in the shoulder. Lots of times I find money floating in the store. I don't need money, but give me a Bible.
3: Well, I'm leaving tomorrow and I'll do my best. Meet me here at 9 in the morning.
16: Can I help you?
3: Myung Hong sent me? She told me you can find stuff.
16: Yes, I can find anything you want. Guns, bombs, I even found your llama. What do you need?
3: A Bible?
16: You want John Cutts CD? Look, I have live in the dark in prison. When I heard that I was in Berlin. And I heard
3: I don't need Johnny Crash. I need a Bible.
16: I know can help you. Try police station.
3: Police station? Hello, officer. I'm looking for a Bible.
17: What? You lose your Bible, mister? We don't have Bible here. When we find one, we burn it. There is no Bible in Guilin.
1: You did your best, John. My goodness, you even asked the police.
3: I'll meet you up in the room in a couple of minutes.
1: All right.
3: Lord, there has to be one somewhere. Please, God, for the sake of this woman. Billy? Billy Durham, is that you? Billy, what are you doing here?
18: Don't talk to me, John. I don't want to be seen with you.
3: What are you doing here in Guilin?
18: I'm checking out of a 3-roach hotel so I can check into a 2-roach hotel. Now, leave me alone.
3: Do you have any Bibles with you?
18: Yes, I have 5.
3: Give me one. I found a Christian.
18: No, I can't. They discovered them when I came into the country and marked my passport. If I don't come out with 5 Bibles, they'll lock me up.
3: Then give me all 5 and I'll get them back to you by morning, I promise. So, that night, Donna and I cut pages from each of the 5 Bibles to make 1 whole Bible. That way, my friend wouldn't get in trouble when he left, and we would have 1 complete Bible.
1: It took all night to cut the pages out and sew it up.
11: Wow.
3: Donna used my favorite t-shirt to make the cover.
8: Oh. What a clever idea, John.
11: You guys must have been exhausted.
1: Oh, we were.
3: We had to hurry so we could get to the airport and catch our flight home. I could hardly wait to see her face.
4: You came back.
3: We have some gifts for you. I know you said you don't need money, but here.
4: Put it over there.
1: And we also have some clothes we'd like to give you.
4: Thank you. Put them over there.
3: I'm so glad that we met you, sister. May God bless you.
4: God bless you, my brother.
19: John, aren't you forgetting something?
3: Oh, yeah. We found this for you. Probably the world's first t-shirt Bible.
4: Bible? My Bible? Thank you. It's beautiful. This is the happiest day of my life. How you find it?
3: God had the right person at the right place at the right time.

0: would have thought that finding that ring would have led us to the Bentys? Actually, I think someone rather than something was responsible for our meeting. It's so cool to hear how God used them and was involved in their ministry. They've invited us to stay an extra day, and Mr. Benty's promised to tell another story for our blog. Oh, and by the way, I sent a thank you email to our new friends who live in the Palms of Galveston. It bounced back. Address non-existent. I wonder if they know that lady with the blue hat.
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1: Wow! Grandma led a lot of kids to Jesus while she was alive. She was so happy to tell them about him.
2: That is so cool. Can you be like your grandma and tell others about Jesus too? My name is Zach, and you're tuned in to listener-supported Keys for Kids, a great way to grow your faith in God. You know, when I was a kid, I would make pretend treasure maps and search my neighborhood for buried gold. But what if I told you there was real treasure? Here's what it says in Matthew 6, verse 20. Store your treasures in heaven, where moths and rust cannot destroy, and thieves do not break in and steal. Our story today is called Grandma's Trophies. Look, Malachi, Nevaeh said as she pulled a small worn book out of an old trunk that had belonged to their great-grandmother. Her voice echoed a little in the big attic where they were cleaning. This looks like a journal Grandma Baker wrote in. She gave it the title, My Trophies. I wonder what kind of trophies she won, said Malachi. Was she an athlete? Well, let's look. Nevaeh opened the book and read out loud, May 10, thank you, Lord, for letting me talk to Abigail today and help her understand how much you love her. I'm so glad she trusted Jesus as her Savior. Nevaeh turned a few pages. July 16, today Graham left to be a missionary in India. He's changed so much since he got saved, and now he's serving the Lord. I wonder who Abigail and Graham were, said Malachi. Let's ask Dad. When the kids asked their father, he smiled. I think they were children Grandma Baker led to the Lord. She worked as a children's missionary for many years. Those kids became living trophies as they turned to Christ, examples of how God was working through her to bring more people to Him. It was the most important thing to her. Yes, said Mom. Grandma didn't have much earthly treasure, but she was rich in heavenly treasures. In the Bible, Jesus talks about how important it is to store our treasure in heaven. There's a good lesson here for all of us, said Dad. Each of us should ask ourselves, where am I storing treasure? On earth or in heaven? But do I have to lead somebody to Jesus to get treasure in heaven? Asked Nevaeh. I'm not sure I could do that. Dad shook his head. It's not what we do that stores treasures in heaven, but who we do it for. When we trust in Jesus, everything we do out of love and service to Him builds on the treasure we have in Him. He's our true treasure, and He helps us store heavenly riches that last forever by making us more like Him so we can show others His love. Dad smiled at Nevaeh. Someday you might be surprised how He'll help you lead someone to the treasure found only in Him. Well, how about you? Where do you store your treasure? In the rooms and closets of your home? In good grades or likes on a screen? Or in heaven? Things like money, success, and popularity come and go, and they can only last as long as your life on earth. But the treasure found in Jesus lasts for all eternity. So store treasure in heaven by trusting Him to help you share His love with others and point them to Him. Our key verse is Matthew 6:20.
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0: Are you enjoying this adventure as much as I am telling it? I don't know why, but it's a special one for me. Well, now, we were vacationing down on Palm Tree Island, the whole gang, and Barry Boylan chaperoning. Old Man Paddler had bought us all plane tickets and was paying our hotel expenses. It was a vacation. And it was also a chance to take a look at the mission station that our church was supporting. Barry Boylan and Old Man Paddler thought it was real important for us to get a first-hand look at a mission station, since some of us were praying about being missionaries. So it was sort of a study vacation. But then another reason happened. Started long before we were ever born. Old Man Paddler had a twin brother by the name of Kenneth Paddler. He was a journalist who disappeared during the war and was last seen on Palm Tree Island before his mysterious disappearance. Of course, it had been so long ago, Mr. Paddler had given up on ever finding him. But new interest in the whole thing happened when an old man by the name of Mr. John Machete was seen. And he was the spitting image of Mr. Paddler. But he didn't think himself Mr. Paddler. And because of his crazy ideas about being born an adult and naming himself Machete because there was a machete lying beneath him, well, the Edisons at the mission station decided they'd been mistaken. Then, when Poetry and I saw him, well, we thought maybe he was Mr. Paddler's twin. But then Barry said we were probably wrong. However, when we were swimming, Mr. Machete came along, and the whole gang saw him. And all of a sudden, everybody thought that maybe he was. And Big Jim came up with the idea that maybe he was Kenneth Paddler, but he'd had amnesia. And being old and all, he was senile. So that would make him eccentric, but not crazy. It was then we decided to ask Barry if he'd be willing to meet Mr. Machete. So, the very next morning, we all followed the path and arrived at Mr. Machete's hut, just as he was getting up.
1: Oh, I say, what a surprise. It's marvelous you came visiting.
2: We're not too early, are we?
1: No, of course not. Been up about a half an hour. I was fixing myself some tea. And I've got some coconut milk over there if you'd like some. Just go right on over to the table under those trees over there. That's where I have my breakfast. Be right there.
3: Well, what do you think?
4: I wouldn't have believed it.
5: See, it is Kenneth Paddler.
4: We don't know that, little Jim.
5: Yeah, but you're looking like it is.
4: The resemblance is uncanny.
3: Told you.
4: But we can't be sure.
6: You trying to convince yourself of that?
2: The Edisons wouldn't think so, because they've never met Seth Paddler. But we know. And this man looks, walks.
5: Shh, here he comes.
1: I expected you boys to be over at the table.
6: Oh, we were just heading over there. Mr. Machete, we'd like you to meet Barry Boylan. He's the one who brought us down to Palm Tree Island.
4: How do you do?
1: How do you do, Barry? Very pleased to meet you. Bill, would you go on into the hut and get some extra cups?
2: Oh, sure will.
1: Circus, you want to take this teapot, please?
3: Oh, yes, sir.
5: I'll carry the milk.
1: Fine. Just put it over on the table there.
5: Yes, sir.
4: Well, a nice little place you have here.
1: No, it is lovely. Not the Grand American Hotel, but it is home.
4: I wanted to thank you for getting the boys back safely the other night.
1: Yes, they were lost, weren't they?
2: Here are the cups, Mr. Machete.
1: Oh, yes, just go put them on the table, would you?
2: Oh, sure.
4: You lived in this hut long?
1: I used to be in deeper. Been here about 6 months.
4: Alone?
1: Oh, I've always been alone. That's why I like company.
2: How do you like your tea, Mr. Machete?
3: Just a little bit of lemon.
1: How did you know that?
3: Just guess.
1: Well, that is a good guess. Oh, you know, I almost forgot. I've got a couple of mangoes back in the hut there. Oh,
3: those last mangoes sure were good.
5: I never had a mango.
1: Well, haven't you? Well, I'll be right back. You can't leave Palm Tree Island without having a mango. Be right with you.
3: Well?
4: Oh, It's hard for anybody to have a double that's so identical. I mean,
2: he
4: looks...
2: Did you ever see Kenneth Paddler?
4: When I was little.
5: How little?
4: Littler than you.
5: Oh, that's pretty little.
3: Can we go through with the plan?
4: I don't see it would do any harm. I was planning on taking you there anyhow.
1: To visit a prison?
4: Who told you it was a prison?
3: I did. That's what Mr. Machete told us.
4: Well, I think it used to be a prison, but it's a museum now.
3: Well, then it must have been a prison when he was...
2: He's coming now.
1: Here we go. Three mangoes. Just skin them and split them.
2: Oh, wait till you taste these. You'll love them, little Jim.
5: Well, what do they taste like?
1: Oh, like nothing you ever tasted. I'll just put this plate down on the table here. Now, you take one and... Here, Bill, I showed you. You do it.
2: Oh, all right.
1: Now, take the knife here.
2: Okay, thank you.
1: Mm-hmm.
2: Now, the important thing to remember is that you take the skin off.
3: Otherwise, you break out in a rash.
7: Wouldn't want that to happen.
2: But you just take the skin, not the mango.
5: Just like cutting a potato. The skin's thin, so if you're not careful, you cut into the potato.
1: That's right.
2: Here you go. Very first taste.
5: Oh, it's squishy.
6: Barry, are you okay?
4: Sure. You know... He even has Uncle Seth's chuckle.
5: Hey, this is good.
1: Oh, yes, it is sweeter than ice cream. Just divide it up, son.
2: Yes, sir. All you guys, help yourself.
3: Why, really tasty.
8: I want the next piece.
4: Well, you guys be sure to save some for Mr. Machete. Remember, it's his breakfast.
1: Oh, don't worry, I have a whole tree full.
4: Mr. Machete...
1: Yes, what is it? Well,
4: the boys and I were wondering if you'd sort of help us out while we're here.
1: Of course. I'm happy to, if I can.
4: Well, we wanted to do a little sightseeing.
1: And you don't want to get lost,
4: well,
1: is that right?
4: That too. We're particularly interested in your birthplace, El Toro Castle.
1: You mean the prison?
4: Well, it was a prison during the war, but it's a museum now.
1: It is. That's odd. No one told me. What war?
4: World War I.
1: Oh, must have missed that one. Probably not born yet. Maybe born after.
4: Mr. Machete, it would mean a lot if you'd show us around the castle. Maybe show us the room where you were born. Full grown.
1: Oh, I'm afraid you don't believe that, Betty. You probably think that I'm just a crazy old man.
4: I don't think you're crazy, Mr. Machete.
1: You're the first person. If you want me to show you around El Toro, I'll be happy to. You say it's a museum now.
4: Mm-hmm. As far as I know, it's open during the week.
1: Well, I'm not a busy man, so anytime you want to go...
3: Tomorrow?
1: Splendid with me.
4: Where shall we meet?
1: Well, I can meet you in the marketplace where I met Bill and Poetry. The boat that takes us across isn't far from there.
4: Fine.
1: So, something wrong?
4: Huh?
1: Tears in your eyes.
4: Oh, I guess I got something in them.
1: For a moment there, I thought you were crying. Fellas, what's going on? None of you've touched a mango since the first bite. Now, come on, fellows, dig in. You're acting like you were at a funeral.

0: Who is it?
1: Big Jim.
0: Oh, come on in, Jim.
1: Saw your light on from under the door. Figured you were still awake.
0: Yeah. Can't seem to get to sleep.
1: I figured that, too. The boys are worried about you.
0: Oh, I'll be all right. You know, seeing that old man sort of... Well, he sure looks like Uncle Seth. You know, I almost wanted to cable him right to Sugar Creek. Come as fast as you can, Kenneth Padler alive. But then I thought, what if I'm wrong? Uncle Seth's been hurt enough, but...
1: I know, like you said. The resemblance is uncanny.
0: Well, the Edisons could only guess from pictures. And then, of course, him being as senile as he is, it's...
1: But alert.
0: Well, that's true.
1: Maybe we'll find out tomorrow. Poetry thinks bringing him back there might trigger something.
0: Then maybe not. Maybe he's a senile old man who doesn't remember anything. You live in the wilderness a long time and... Well, who knows? How come you're not sleeping?
1: Same reason as you.
0: Well?
1: Well?
0: We could do something constructive.
1: You mean pray?
0: Mm-hmm.
1: Good idea. But you know, I don't know how to pray for this particular thing. I keep wanting to say, Lord, please let it be Kenneth Padler. And that's not praying, that's wishing.
0: You're right there. No, we have to just pray that if it is Kenneth Padler, and if the Lord wants, that something will happen to show us. And if it isn't, well, that we at least have an opportunity to get to know Mr. Machete, and if he can understand, tell him about the Lord. Introducing him to Christ might make those times alone in the wilderness a little less lonely.
1: Yeah, that is the way we should pray. Well, you want to start?
0: All right. Dear Heavenly Father, we come to you tonight with a little confusion on our hands, knowing...

0: If he is Mr. Paddler, then make a way for us to help him get to know himself again. And if he isn't, well, then make a way for us to tell him about you. 'Cause no matter who he is, we've grown to like him a whole lot. In Jesus' name, amen.
1: Amen.
0: Well, now maybe we can get some sleep.
2: Yeah, we should have done that right at the very beginning.
3: I wonder where Big Jim is.
4: I don't think he could sleep either. Maybe he's with Barry.
2: Wasn't that something about Barry? He was practically in tears.
3: Seeing him just about proved to me that Mr. Machete is Mr. Paddler. Barry knew both of them. I mean, Old Man Paddler and his brother.
5: Yeah, but he was just a little kid.
3: But you know people. I mean, people that you love, you never forget. Never. No matter how little you are.
4: And Barry was right. It was the little things about Mr. Machete. The way he laughed, liking tea with lemon, even the way he talked. I mean, it was seeing a double of Mr. Paddler.
2: A tired double.
3: Well, he's gone through a lot.
2: I know. I was just saying, he looked tired.
3: Maybe so, but if he is Kenneth Paddler, we'll fly him home and he can live like a king. And Old Man Paddler, well, wouldn't it be wonderful? They could be together after all these years.
2: Well, let's not get our hopes up, because if he isn't...
3: But he is. I just know it.
2: But Circus is right. We've got to be very calm and not jump to conclusions. And most important, we can't tell Mr. Paddler until we're absolutely sure.
3: I just wish he were here. He'd be the one to really know.
0: Well, maybe he will be. Maybe after tomorrow... Well, now, here I go jumping to conclusions. Oh, but it sure would be wonderful.
3: More than wonderful. It would be a miracle.
0: Yeah, a miracle.

0: Yep, a miracle. And knowing that miracles were possible, well, our hopes were high. Can't deny that. You can imagine we didn't get too much sleep that night. And the next day, well, I'm going to have to wait until our next time together to get into that part of our Paul Hutchins story. Until then, Lord bless you, and I'll be remembering you in my prayers.
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0: one gift that God has given me, the love of books, the golden key that opens an enchanting door to worlds I never knew before, a world of imagination that carried me from pole to pole, within a twinkling eye and back again. As a boy, I traveled to places impossible for me to see, and yet my bookshelf made them real to me. 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
2: 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The Prairie Princess is the story of the intense joys, disappointments, and personal spiritual growth of the lives of the Scott family, as told by the younger girl, Sarah Naomi Scott, the Prairie Princess.

0: funny, isn't it?
1: What?
0: Just the two of us.
1: What's so funny about it?
0: I don't mean funny, ha-ha. I mean funny, strange. This must be the first time that just the two of us sat down to dinner.
1: That's right. We're usually a whole family. No wonder there wasn't much talking.
0: Yeah. I can't remember us having a snowstorm this bad before.
1: We did, but we were all here, so it didn't matter much.
0: I sure do miss Mom and Dad. More potatoes?
1: Not just now. I'm not hungry.
0: You're not coming down with something.
1: Now don't start mothering me. I'm fine. I'm just not hungry.
0: Then you don't want any apple pie?
1: I didn't say I was full.
0: Thought so. You know, I just had an idea.
1: What?
0: Instead of sleeping upstairs, why don't we bring our blankets downstairs and sleep in the parlor with the stranger? That way we don't have to trade off keeping watch.
1: That's not a half bad idea.
0: Here you go.
1: Thanks. It smells real good.
0: Let's hope it tastes good.
1: It does. Hey, you aren't a bad cook, Sarah.
0: Helps to have a good teacher.
1: And Mom's the best.
0: Where do you think Stu is now?
1: Could be anywhere. Could be lost.
0: Don't say that.
1: I'm only trying to be realistic.
0: Just don't say that.
1: I wish I were out there with him.
0: I wish nobody had to be out there.
1: Chickens weren't laying too well today.
0: Doesn't matter with only two of us here.
1: Sarah, you promised you wouldn't cry.
0: I'm not crying.
1: Well, you're going to. Your eyes are all flooded.
0: I said I wouldn't cry and I won't, Robbie. I'm going to do the dishes now. Why don't you go get our blankets and stuff?
1: Okay. Sarah, Stu and Keith are going to be all right. Don't worry, huh? Sarah!
0: I know. Now go on upstairs. I gotta do the dishes.

0: rain leaf. Seems to be getting worse, not better. We got another 5 miles or so. Yeah, you're doing real fine, boy. But then Mr. Crammel said you would. Don't mind me talking with you, do you, Rainleaf? It's blinding snow and all. I'm just talking to hear myself talk. Yeah, that's probably it. Bet Stu, Robbie, and Sarah worried about me. Wish there were some way I could let them know I'm all right. And that stranger. Well, he's in the Lord's hands. The Lord's hands. Well, let me tell you something, Rainleaf. If someone had told me 4 years ago that I'd be saying things were left in the Lord's hands, I would have laughed in their faces. Yeah, laughed. Hard and long. But now, well, I can't think of a better place to put things than in the Lord's hands. Well, that was a rough one. Yeah, rough. You okay, boy? Yeah, seems like you are. That's it, Rainleaf. Easy going. We'll get there. And there's a warm barn for you and good oats and hopefully there'll be a fresh horse. By the time we get there, you'll have done your share. Yeah, plenty more than your share. There were 99 that safely lay in the shelter of the fold, but one was out on the hill far away. Easy, easy, fella. That's it. Was it the wind you didn't like or my singing? What is it, boy? Oh, what is it? Someone else crazy enough to be out in a night like this. Come on, let's go. I'll be a polar bear. Another horse. Now, keep going, boy. Here, let me get off. Stay, Rainleaf. Stay. Easy, fella. Easy. Just another horse and his rider. We have here. Saddled horse, but no rider. Well, we'll just have to take you with us and do a little searching on the way. Come on, fella. Just grab your reins here. I'll get up on Rainleaf. There. Maybe I better yell some. That might help. Hello? Hello? Hello? Hello? Anybody there? Hello?
1: Sometimes I think he's never gonna wake up.
2: Little old Rip Van Winkle, huh?
1: Just wish we didn't have to keep him tied down.
2: Sarah, you gotta think with your head, not your heart, or you'll get us all killed.
1: Stop talking about getting killed. That's a sick man.
2: The red marks on my neck still haven't gone away.
1: It was an accident.
2: Yeah? Well, I want to make sure we don't have any more accidents.
1: Fire's pretty.
2: Yeah.
1: We didn't have devotions after dinner.
2: I know.
1: Want to have them now?
2: Sure.
1: Well, I don't want to force you.
2: Then why don't you have them alone?
1: Okay. I left my Bible upstairs.
2: Go and get it.
1: Can I get you anything?
2: Nope.
1: Don't you want a book to read?
2: Nope.
1: I could bring you down some puzzles.
2: Sarah, I don't want to do anything. Look, just go get your Bible.
1: I get so worried about you.
2: Well, don't. If you're gonna worry, worry about Stu and Keith and that man sleeping over there.
1: You don't have to be so sarcastic.
2: Sarah, I'm trying not to lose my temper.
1: Sometimes it's pretty hard being your sister.
2: What did I do? What did I do?
1: It's what you won't do. You won't tell me what's wrong.
2: Don't you think maybe there are times people like to sort things out for themselves?
1: Sure.
2: Well, this is one of these times.
1: But...
2: Sarah, for the last time...
1: Don't raise your voice. You'll wake him up.
2: Mind your own business.
1: You wouldn't say that to Mom and Dad.
2: Maybe I would.
1: Robbie.
2: Leastways, that's the way I'm feeling now.
1: Maybe if you tried to tell somebody what was wrong, then maybe that would be a way of sorting things out.
2: Sarah, you're just being nosy, not interested.
1: Robbie Scott, that's not true.
2: Don't you dare start to cry.
1: I'm not going to cry. I don't know why you think that I'm always going to cry just because something said I didn't like. And I didn't like that. I really do worry about you, and it's not just because I'm nosy. I really care about you, even if you are my brother.
2: What am I supposed to say to that?
1: Anything you want.
2: For the last time, mind your own business.
1: Okay. I'll mind my own business, but that doesn't mean I can't pray for you, Robbie Scott. What do you say to that?
2: It's a free country. Oh, go do what you were gonna do. I'm gonna get some sleep.

0: I hope you're leading me to something worthwhile, fella. Oh, that wind's cut right through me. How far do we have to go? Hey, you're leading into the woods. Nobody in their right mind would go in there on foot. There's no getting out. Oh, fella, I don't know. I just don't know. Those woods are dangerous. They're drops we don't even know about. Lord, what am I gonna do? It's crazy. Finding this dog had to be crazier. Yes, Lord, he's your messenger, and I'm gonna follow. I'm coming. What is this? A saddlebag. Somebody's saddlebag. You know the saddlebag, boy? You do know it. Well, then let's get going. Just you, me, and the Lord. We're gonna make it. Come on, boy, come on.
1: Did he wake up?
2: I think one of the shutters upstairs flung open.
1: So fix it.
2: Well, it's late.
1: So?
2: So I don't like walking up there in the dark.
1: Well, this is as good a time as any to learn.
2: Robbie, please.
1: The shutter isn't bothering me.
2: Well, it's bothering me.
1: So you go fix it and let me sleep.
2: I won't be able to sleep with it banging.
1: And I won't be able to sleep if I wake up anymore.
2: You're really being stubborn.
1: Sarah, it can wait till morning.
2: Look, Robbie, you said you'd do anything except kitchen work, and this is the anything.
1: Sarah!
2: You promised, and I haven't asked you to wash one cup or dry one dish. I haven't...
1: All right! I'll go! But you're coming with me.
2: Shouldn't one of us stay downstairs?
1: He slept this long. He's gonna sleep through the night. Come on.
2: Okay.
1: You sleep just like Mom. She hears every little noise.
2: I wouldn't say that was a little noise.
1: I'm surprised all the shutters haven't gone with this wind.
2: I think it's the ones in Mom and Dad's room.
1: Well, while we're up there, let's bring down some more blankets. The fire's gonna go out while we're asleep, and we're gonna get cold.
2: We can put another log on before we go back to sleep.
1: If I can go back to sleep.
2: It is the one in Mom and Dad's room.
1: It sure is cold up here. Wow. Do you take a look out there? Can't see a foot in front of you.
2: Careful, I don't want you being blown out the window.
1: I've got more of a chance of pneumonia than that. There, grab the blankets and let's get back down.
2: The ones on Mom and Dad's bed?
1: Yes.
2: I've always loved this quilt. Grandma made it.
1: Sarah, it's cold up here. Can't you reminisce later?
2: Here, help me fold it.
1: Can't you just grab it and let's get going?
2: I don't want to trip over it.
1: Okay.
2: I'm getting sleepy again.
1: Can't say that for myself.
2: You'll get to sleep.
1: Okay, it's folded. Let's go.
2: All right.
1: I'll get another blanket from my room.
2: Okay.
1: We're gonna look like a blanket empire down there.
2: At least we'll be warm.
1: My room isn't as cold as Mom and Dad's.
2: Your shutters weren't open.
1: Oh, got a point there. Okay, let's go.
2: Don't you want to fold it?
1: We're only going downstairs. I've got a hold of it.
2: Okay. Thanks for coming up. I really don't like the dark.
1: No, if I can only get back to sleep.
2: You can stare at the fire. It'll put you to sleep.
1: Oh, my back's sore from sleeping on the floor.
2: You sound like an old man.
1: Well, with Mom and Dad away, I feel like an old man.
2: I really miss them. As soon as the lines are back up, I'm calling.
1: As soon as the lines are back up, everybody's gonna be calling. Sally will be so busy, she'll need six hands to run the switchboard.
2: You know, I think that... Oh!
1: Sarah! Sarah! Sarah! Are you okay? Oh, Sarah!
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Listen, little one. You know, when Jesus sent you to us, oh, we loved you from the start. You were just a bit of sunshine from heaven to our hearts. Not just another baby, oh no, 'cause since the world began, there's been something very special for you in his plan. That's why he made you special.

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2: Hi there. I'm John Avery Whittaker, but you can call me Whit. My friends and I are about to set off for a time of wonder and excitement. You want to come along? We'd love to have you join us for today's Adventure in Odyssey.
3: Goodbye and God bless.
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7: Oh, boy.

0: Which one is it? Did I miss it? No, wait, it's backing away. That must be his. Wait, I need to find... Here he is. Mr. Whittaker! Mr. Whittaker! Mr. Whittaker!
1: Look at that man out there.
2: Is he crazy? Looks like he's trying to get someone on our plane.
3: Good grief. Eugene!
0: Mr. Whittaker! I came to say goodbye! Can you hear me? I came to say goodbye!
4: Ladies and gentlemen, please take your seats and fasten your seatbelts. 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
3: Oh, Eugene.
0: Goodbye, Mr. Whittaker!
5: Gotcha!
0: What?
5: Come with me, young man. You don't belong back here.
0: But I was just...
5: Don't make me have to use force. Now, come on. You're under arrest.
0: I was just saying... Goodbye.

0: 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Our production engineer was Dave Arnold, and our executive producer, Chuck Bolte. 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
2: Do you not know? Have you not heard? The Lord is the everlasting God, the creator of the ends of the earth. He will not grow tired or weary, and his understanding no one can fathom. He gives strength to the weary and increases the power of the weak. Even youths grow tired and weary, and young men stumble and fall. But those who hope in the Lord will renew their strength. They will soar on wings like eagles. They will run.

Isaiah 40:31 says, "But those who hope in the Lord will renew their strength. They will soar on wings like eagles. They will run and not grow weary. They will walk and not be faint."

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Following Admiral Billy Gayon's visit to our hut on the mainland of Brazil, I succumbed to whatever it was that had given Pierre his fever. I did not suffer as much nor as long as poor Pierre. But I had a severe enough fever to be quite ill, perhaps even to be a bit irrational. At any rate, throughout the night, I tossed and turned, I perspired, and I dreamed of many things.

0: home was in Normandy, in northern France, at the mouth of the Seine River. I lived in the seaport of Le Havre. Across the estuary was a second port called Honfleur.
1: Did you meet any interesting new people at the wharf today, Andrew?
0: That was my wife, Mathilde. I talked to some sailors who had just returned from the New World.
1: Oh? And where had they been?
0: In Brazil.
1: Were they French?
0: Oh, and what else, Mathilde? Would you expect Spanish or Portuguese sailors in these ports?
1: Oh, no. I suppose not.
0: The Pope in Rome thought he could divide the New World in two. One half for the Spaniards, one half for the Portuguese.
1: And nothing for France.
0: Hmm. But we will show the Pope.
1: Be careful, my husband. Some may accuse you of being a Protestant.
0: So?

0: It is dangerous.
1: Life is dangerous. Just living.
0: Well, you yourself told me what is happening in Mio. Chopping off hands.
1: It is insane, Mathilde. And my Mathilde was a beautiful wife. We were married 32 years when she died. My life seemed to end with her passing. Our two children were married, had their own families. I never had traveled to those many places I'd heard about, I'd dreamed about. Now I was quite alone.
2: Yes?
3: May I come in? Or are you closed for the day?
1: I am closed, but may I help you? I do not work much at my trade anymore. I've been thinking about selling my shop. Are you interested in buying it?
3: No, but I am looking for a tailor.
1: But please come in. We can sit in the next room. Come along. It's a bit more comfortable than this old shop.
3: Let me introduce myself. I am Pierre Richier, a pastor from Geneva.
1: A pastor? You are a Protestant? A Protestant priest?
3: I am a pastor of the Church of Jesus Christ, reformed according to the Word of God.
1: Then you are a Huguenot.
3: Is that nickname being used even here in the North? But names are not of great importance.
1: You said you were looking for a tailor?
3: Yes, to go with us to Brazil.
1: Would you repeat that again?
3: About 100 of us are going to Brazil, to French Antarctica, to the colony established by Admiral Nicolas Velegaillon.
1: Well, I've heard of the colony, and I have heard much of Brazil. I talked to many mariners, many sailors. But you want me to go with you?
3: We need persons of many skills. We need a tailor.
1: Pastor, what was the name of your church in Geneva?
3: The Church of Jesus Christ, reformed according to the Word of God.
1: That's why you're called reformed. I did not know that. Reformed according to the Word of God. That is very good, sir. And perhaps, although I did not know it, I too am reformed according to the Word of God.

0: It did not take me long to decide. All my life I had wanted to taste adventure. And now I could go to the new world myself. I had no ties in the old world. The field was no longer with me. The children were grown. And I quickly found a buyer for my tailor shop. So I threw my lot with these Reformed Christians who, before we sailed, held a service of communion.
1: Take, eat. This is my body, which is broken for you.
2: What is that? What is going on?
3: They're breaking down the door.
1: Lord, be our shield and our defender.
4: Oh! Heretics, Protestants! Heretics,
5: Protestants!

0: The attack was soon over. The destruction was formidable. But the worst thing to happen was that one of our number, a young man named Captain Dennis, was killed. It was not an auspicious beginning to our expedition to see a mob enraged enough to kill, only because we were remembering our Lord's death in a way which was still uncommon, showed me how truly dangerous our way of following Christ had become. It also proved to all of us that the freedom we sought for the worship of our God would have to be found outside of France. We sailed on three ships, 80 of us, on the Petite Roberge, the others on the Rosée and the Marie. The voyage would take 4 months and countless broken promises. We were promised sufficient food, but food and water were both rationed before we even reached the Canary Islands in December. Yeah, but there was worse. We thought we sailed as merchantmen, but in January, on the feast day honoring the three wise men, we attacked our first ship, a British vessel.
1: Why do we fight the English? We are no longer at war with them.
0: We set that ship afire on January the 6th, the day the wise men gave gifts to the Christ child.

0: The next time we fought the Portuguese, it was a regular battle. Perhaps this one was justified since France and Portugal were at war. I do not know. We were the victors, and weapons and supplies from the Portuguese vessel were transferred to ours. The Portuguese were placed in a long boat and set adrift, without provisions. A broadside was leveled, and our enemy's ship sank.
1: Captain, this is an outrage. Such treatment of prisoners is uncivilized.
2: Would you have preferred that I shoot them?
1: They were not given food nor water. Such action is unworthy of France.
2: I believe you are a Genevan, sir. Let the French be concerned for their honor.
1: This is not a merchant ship. This is a man of war.
2: We travel where there is much danger. We must be armed.
1: We have attacked two ships in 1 week. Not in defense. We made the attack.
2: Sir, I do not know how you fight your battles, but I am a man of action. I ask questions afterwards, not before.
1: Captain, you endanger the lives of 100 people. That also concerns me.
2: I am to transport you to Brazil safely, and at no expense to your person. Now, that is all. I have a copy of the agreement.
1: I shall have to report these events to the Admiral.
2: De Villiers? Well, now, my uncle will be most interested in your report.
1: The Admiral is your uncle?
2: He is. Now, sir, this is my ship, and I sail her as I see fit. Now, I have a ship to sail. Good day, sir.

The disgrace of sailing on a pirate ship was more than some of us could bear. It did not appear to be a promising way with which to begin our new life.

0: And we drew nearer to Antarctic France, to the shores of Brazil. Our spirits lifted. The shortages of food and water and human kindness were forgotten, at least for the moment, as we saw the waving palm trees, the rich greenness of foliage and land, the mountains in the distance that reminded our Genevan brothers of the Alps. We were greeted warmly, both by the weather and by the admiral. We discovered that there was a shortage of water on the island, but there was still more water than we had had on the voyage. And the tropical fruits which were brought over from the mainland were especially welcome and delicious. As I look back on things now, I think I should have been more cautious about the admiral. He was too enthusiastic, too patronizing of the pastors, perhaps even too spiritual. I soon learned another side of his character.
1: André, I cannot believe yet that you are a fellow countryman from Normandy, even if you are a Huguenot.
0: You've been here 2 years, René?
1: Since the first expedition.
0: You've achieved much. You have built much. I'm impressed. And what is this building?
1: It is the jail. Come inside.
0: To think you even have a jail on the island.
1: It was the second building to be built after the admiral's quarters.
0: And what are these for?
1: Chains for the prisoners. We have some very interesting items over here. Winches, back stretchers. Here, metal halters.
0: But these are instruments of torture. Why?
1: We have our criminals. And those who will not abide by the admiral's decrees.
0: I see.
1: You seem to be shocked, my friend. These things are necessary, believe me.
0: Perhaps. I suppose, René, I had hoped that we had left all of this cruelty, this torture, this inhumanity back in the old world.
2: And so we conclude Chapter 5 of the story, Upon This Rock, The New World's First Martyrs. This is another in the series, Stories of Great Christians, produced by the Department of Broadcasting of the Moody Bible Institute in Chicago.

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0: 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The following program is a classic.
1: Well, hi there, kids. The kind creator has made me such a good fisherman that scientists have called me the Kingfisher.
2: Casper, could that be you?
1: Oh, it is I, Uncle Bob.
2: Welcome to Nature Corner, Casper Kingfisher.
1: Oh, this is neat having you visit me in my woodsy home today.
2: Thank you. Boy, this narrow river that cuts through your woodland is beautiful.
1: And a super wonderful place to do my fishing, Uncle Bobby.
2: I notice it's crystal clear.
1: Yeah, glad people keep it that way, for that's how it looks when they don't pollute.
2: Mm-hmm. It's a little shallow, but you're able to see clear to the bottom.
1: Oh, yeah, yeah. And that's absolutely necessary, or I'll never be able to see the fish in order to catch them.
2: Fishing is obviously more than just a sport with you.
1: Oh, it's my life, man. For example, when Mama and my baby chicks are growing up, we'll have to catch at least 90 fish every day from this shallow river.
2: Really?
1: Yeah, it keeps us hopping, doesn't it?
2: I'll say. What kinds of fish do you catch?
1: Mostly minnows, chubs, and little trout.
2: Mm-hmm. Would you describe your appearance so the kids will know you when they see you along the creek or riverbank?
1: Well, I'm a foot long from beak to tail.
2: And it looks like 2 of those inches belongs to your bill.
1: My dagger, yeah. That's my fishing pole, line, hook, sinker, and all.
2: Well, your colors are very pretty, Casper.
1: Oh, thank you. You like bluish gray?
2: Oh, sure do. You look very similar in shape and color to a blue jay.
1: Hey, that's right. I've got a crest just like he has. My head, back, and wings are blue, and my tummy snow white.
2: Mm-hmm. Are you the only species or type of kingfisher?
1: No way. There are 86 others around the world.
2: Wow. And I imagine they all look a tad bit different.
1: Oh, yes. The very creative Lord has colored many of them very brightly. Some are larger, some are much smaller than I, Uncle Bobby.
2: What species are you, Casper?
1: I am the belted kingfisher.
2: Belted? Like a belt that someone would wear?
1: Yeah, especially my wife.
2: Why her?
1: Because she's the only one who has the belt.
2: Oh, so you get your special name from her?
1: Right. The very wise creator gave her a rusty-colored, half-inch-wide belt of feathers across her breast.
2: And you don't have it, but that identifies your species.
1: Got it, Uncle Bob.
2: Casper Kingfisher, tell the kids where you live.
1: Every state in the USA, all Canadian provinces, the Yukon, even above the Arctic Circle up in Alaska.
2: Whoa.

0: must be pretty close to the most widespread of any land bird in North America.
1: I am. Just visit a beautiful stream as it winds its way through the woodlands, and you'll both hear me and see me.
0: What do you sound like?
1: My call sounds like the noise that a fisherman's reel makes when he turns it, sort of like this.
0: Sure, it does sound like he's reeling in a big one, Casper.
1: That sound reminds all other belted kingfishers that this is my stretch of the river through the woods.
0: I get it. You absolutely have to have a certain length of the river reserved for yourself to stay alive.
1: So God told me to declare my territory through my call.
0: And that assures you plenty of fish for your family.
1: It sure does, Uncle Bob. You know, many times the male kingfisher will not migrate to South America in the winter months if the weather is mild.
0: Really? Why not?
1: Well, if the rivers and streams don't freeze over, I'll stay and protect my territory while the rest of the family migrate south.
0: Your part of the river is that important to you?
1: You know it. The life of the entire family God will give me next summer will depend upon it.
0: Wow. Do you get a little feisty if another kingfisher horns in on your turf?
1: Aggressive is the word, Uncle Robert.
0: Forceful.
1: Bold.
0: Tough.
1: Ready to make war if necessary.
0: Aren't you glad that all of that's going to end someday, though?
1: Am I ever. Isaiah chapter 11 in the Creator's book says someday the whole earth will be filled with peace.
0: That's right, but that won't happen until...
1: Let me say it, please.
0: All right, go ahead.
1: That will not happen until Christ the Creator, the Peacemaker, comes to rule as our King.
0: You said it correctly, Casper Kingfisher. Isaiah 9, 6, and 7.
1: Doesn't the good book also say that all creation is groaning until... that happens?
0: Oh, yes, yes. Romans chapter 8, verse 22.
1: So, yes, Uncle Bob, we are anxious for that to happen.
0: I thought so. You know something?
1: What?
0: God's people are, too.
1: Great!
0: Before you tell us how you catch your fish, tell us about your home.
1: Sure. The Mighty One taught me to build it high above the river or stream, in the side, you know, in the bank.
0: Sure. Kids and I have seen holes in the banks of the river.
1: I always make sure to build it high enough, so floods will not be able to reach it.
0: Ah, very wise.
1: Credit that one to the intelligent one who engineered me.
0: Got it.
1: When I've decided on the exact location in the bank, I'll fly at that spot, jamming it with my big bill.
0: You attack it?
1: Yes, loosening more of the soil each time I ram into it. Soon I've got a hole about 3 inches wide.
0: About the diameter of your body.
1: And I will then dig my tunnel.
0: Glad you have a strong, sharp bill.
1: Yeah. Often the burrow will be 3 feet long, and the Son of God taught me always to make the tunnel go slightly uphill.
0: So no rainwater can fill the tunnel and drown you out.
1: Another bit of education, thanks to my wise Creator.
0: Hey, thanks for saying it, Casper Kingfisher.
1: My job. Now, it is in here, Uncle Bob, where the missus will lay 6 or 7 big, round, white eggs on the floor of the burrow.
0: The safe home for the little kingfishers.
1: You've got it. But let me share with the kids something very interesting about the strength of my babies.
0: Sure, go for it.
1: Laying those 6 or 7 white eggs is really a lot of work for my wife. So much work that while these eggs are developing in her body before she lays them, I have to feed her large amounts of fish.
0: So the fish must supply her with high energy.
1: Oh, yeah. And the tiny baby birds that are growing inside the eggs that are yet in Mama's tummy.
0: Is that a fact?
1: Sure. Those 6 or 7 eggs make up 1/2 of Mama's entire weight.
0: My land. And that's no exaggeration, is it?
1: I like that.
0: I thought you would.
1: No, it isn't. Therefore, by me feeding her lots of fish during this egg-building stage, that'll make stronger chicks.
0: And quite obviously, larger babies, too.
1: Oh, definitely. In fact, that is why the eggs are so large. They hold big kids. In fact, scientists have proved that the more fish that the father feeds the mama during this time, the bigger and stronger are the babies.
0: Okay. After your wife has laid the eggs, for how long must they be incubated?
1: 3 weeks.
0: 21 days.
1: Of which I spend about half the time.
0: You do?
1: Sure, sure, why not? I mean, fathering is an awesome responsibility, and I take it seriously.
0: Good for you. All dads should hear this.
1: A lot of them just did.
0: Terrific.
1: Many times I'll let Mama off the nest all night long and part of the next day.
0: Oh, you're thoughtful. During that time, you'll be egg-sitting, huh?
1: That's right. I'll give her a break so she can go fishing and then rest up a little.
0: Real gentlemanly of you, Casper.
1: Then the fun begins when the eggs hatch.
0: Oh, yes. And by that you mean work.
1: Sure do. I become a full-time fisherman like never before.
0: As you said earlier, you and your mate have to catch at least 90 fish a day to supply your grocery needs.
1: Those little guys grow fast. I guess it's the whole fish we feed them that does it.
0: You've emphasized again and again, Casper, how important fresh fish is for your family. How do you catch them?
1: My intelligent maker put this knowledge in my genes, Uncle Bob, and I just automatically know how to do it.
0: Nate.
1: Being that our stream snakes its way through the woods, there are naturally lots of trees.
0: Right.
1: Well, I have my favorite fishing lookout spot on the branch of a tree hanging over the river.
0: How far above the water might this be?
1: Maybe 60, 70 feet.
0: Whoa. What are you looking for from your perch?
1: A flash or sudden shining appearing in the water.
0: What do you mean?
1: A minnow has just turned over in the water and the sun has reflected off his shiny white belly.
0: Okay, and that's the shine in the water that you talked about.
1: You've got it. When I see that, I'll soar out of my tree and down to about 20 feet above the water.
0: Land on another limb?
1: No, I will hover over the water.
0: Like a hummingbird?
1: Oh, yeah.
0: Why, I didn't know kingfishers could hover.
1: Oh, sure. The Lord God taught me how to twist my wings just right, so that as I beat them rapidly, I neither go backwards, forwards, up, or down.
0: You just hover?
1: With head pointed down to the river.
0: Looking for that little fish who caused the bright reflection.
1: When I spot him and know I want to go for him, my brain automatically changes the pitch of my wings, and I go into a sudden dive. Never once taking my eyes off that little fishy, I hit the water bill first, grab the minnow with my bill, and clamp down on him.
0: You're underwater, though, aren't you?
1: Sure, but I use my wings to help me quickly swim to the top. I keep the wings buzzing, and off I fly up to my perch where I land. And then I bang the fishy's head against the branch so he doesn't know what's happening. Toss him up in the air, and swallow him head first.
0: That is if you want to eat him, huh?
1: But if I am supplying Mama or the little kingfishers their breakfast, I'll just bonk the fishy on the head to stun him and fly off to feed one of the family.
0: And then the act continues.
1: All over again, repeated all day long during nesting season, Uncle Bob.
0: Wow, what a busy guy. I'd be interested in knowing, what's the largest fish you ever caught?
1: A 6-inch long trout?
0: Wow, how did you handle one that large?
1: God gave me super strong jaw muscles, Uncle Bob, that clamp my bill firmly over the slippery fish's body.
0: Then how did you get such a long piece of seafood steak down your tummy?
1: After stunning the fish on the limb, I tossed him up in the air and swallowed him head first.
0: Did he all go down?
1: No.
0: Oh.
1: His tail was sticking out of my bill.
0: Not enough room in your stomach for that one. That'll teach you.
1: Oh, no, it won't. The Lord provided for situations like that.
0: Oh?
1: Oh, sure. I'll just sit up on my limb until my strong stomach acids dissolve part of the fish.
0: Clever. And then the rest is ready to swallow.
1: You figured out that one.
0: Some of the kids are wondering, why is it the fish never can see you coming?
1: Good color design by Christ my Creator.
0: Color? Explain.
1: Well, what color is my tummy?
0: It's white.
1: Correct.
0: What does that have to do with your ability to sneak up on the fish?
1: From underwater, as a fish looks up, the sky always looks white.
0: Oh, and since your tummy is that color, you blend in beautifully with the sky. You camouflage.
1: And he cannot see me coming before it's too late.
0: Plus you're fast, too.
1: Oh, yeah.
0: Casper the Belted Kingfisher, your eyes must be super sensitive.
1: What made you say that?
0: Well, from 70 feet above the river, you said that you could see a little flash of a minnow turning over in the water.
1: Correct.
0: And then you're able to follow the location of that little fish while you're diving.
1: All the way, even into the water.
0: Right up to the time when you snag him with your powerful bill.
1: God has gifted me with a special eyesight, a lot like a hawk or an eagle's.
0: Really?
1: Oh, yeah. While I'm resting up on my limb and not looking for fish, each eyeball is like a little marble.
0: Round, spherical.
1: but when I desire to scan the river for fish, my brain automatically changes the shape of each eyeball to be elongated.
0: Tubular in shape.
1: That changes the eyeball into a telescope.
0: Incredible.
1: And after spotting that little fish, I will dive toward the river, never once taking my eyes off it.
0: Oh, I'd think your vision would be blurred and out of focus because of your speed.
1: No. The mighty one, the Son of God, engineered my brain to adjust the focus control on each eye, so I always have a clear picture.
0: Oh, my. Amazing high-tech design, Casper the Kingfisher.
1: I know it. Another king said that, too.
0: Oh? Who?
1: King David.
0: Oh.
1: Yeah, in Psalm 139, he spoke of you people, but I like to include myself, too. I am fearfully and wonderfully made, and I know that full well.
0: Right on. Take it from Casper the Belted Kingfisher, kids.

0: 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Till our next visit, Uncle Bob, hoping this is a very, very good day in your home. Bye-bye.
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3: And listen to the crowds, Mr. Adams. 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
7: In October 1781, the colonial armies under General George Washington and the British under General Cornwallis stopped fighting. Cornwallis had surrendered. But the British troops had not yet left American shores. George Washington appealed to the French allies for help.
8: Welcome aboard my flagship, Monsieur le General Washington.
9: Thank you, Admiral de Grasse. I'll get right to the point, sir. Will you continue to help us by blockading and bombarding New York and Charleston? These are the last two strongholds left to the British. We must drive them out before we can say the war is really over.
8: But I am sorry, mon ami. That will be impossible. France has an agreement with Spain to drive the English out of the West Indies. I'm already late for my rendezvous with the Spanish fleet.
9: But, Admiral, if we don't strike now, this war could drag on for years.
8: I am truly sorry, General, but there is nothing I can do.
10: General Washington, a message from Yorktown. The courier said it was urgent.
9: Thank you, Sergeant. Oh, no. Not Jackie.
10: What's the matter, General? You're as white as a ghost.
9: It's my stepson, Sergeant. I knew he was ill at Yorktown, but not this. They say he's dying.
7: Young Jackie Custis, serving as a temporary civilian aide on Washington's staff at Yorktown, had barely been able to stand when Cornwallis surrendered. Now he was deathly sick. Washington arrived at Eltham, the home of Jackie's aunt, just as the young man breathed his last.
9: Martha, my dear, I came as soon as I heard.
11: Oh, George, our beautiful Jackie, our lovely boy, dead.
9: We must be strong for the sake of Jackie's wife and our grandchildren. Jackie is beyond earthly harm, but the little ones need us.
11: George, can you stay with us for a while? I know the worries that you have for the army and the frustrations with Congress, but if you would stay for just a little while...
9: You are the most important one right now. You, Jackie's young wife, and the babies.
7: The general stayed with his sorrowing family for several weeks. Jackie's widow was left with four small children, the baby named George Washington Park Custis, and Nellie with the bright curls and happy smile, were adopted by the Washingtons. The two older girls went with their mother to her family home. Then, having done everything he could, George left Mount Vernon and traveled to Philadelphia.
9: Mr. Hancock, your President of Congress, I appeal to you for money to pay my army. These men have given the best years of their lives for the country. Now they want to go home.
3: Go home? Why, they can't do that. The enemy's still on our shores.
9: My men are deserting by the hundreds. Who wants to be in an army where payday never comes?
3: But General...
9: No one. Don't you see we must keep our army intact and active until England signs a peace treaty?
3: Well, General, we can give you money. All the money you need.
9: If you mean the worthless script Congress has been printing by the bale, no thank you. My men need something more substantial than that, sir.
7: The people of Britain were getting sick of the war, too, and they petitioned the king to sign a treaty. England had won most of the battles, but the victories by the rebel army had been decisive. Trenton, Princeton, Saratoga, Yorktown. In April, Washington was ordered to cease hostilities while the diplomats negotiated. In September 1783, the treaty was ratified. The war was really over, and in October, Congress dissolved the army. As the last of the British forces sailed away from New York City at the end of November, Washington and a small contingent of troops occupied the city. And then it was time to bid adieu to his companions in arms. At noon on December 4th, 1783, he and the principal officers of the army met at Francis Tavern. It was a sad parting. Tearfully, he embraced each one, and then in silence raised his arm in farewell, turned, and left the room. He began the long journey home. There were stops along the way for official business and celebrations, and in Annapolis he presented before a grateful Congress the resignation of his commission as Commander-in-Chief of the Continental Army. And then it was on to Mount Vernon.
9: All right, Pompey, let's go home.
10: Yes, sir. Yeah, get along there, horse. Yeah.
7: It was Christmas Eve and twilight when he entered the familiar grounds of Mount Vernon and rode up to his door. The many windows glowed with light, welcoming him home. The children and Martha ran from the house, shouting joyous greetings. Inside, the rooms were bright with Christmas greens and reds, and fragrant candles burned in the wall sconces. An apple log crackled in the fireplace. Home at last. One day soon after, George and his friend William Fairfax were seated in front of the fire, enjoying the comforts of home.
12: You must practice more often, Nellie, if you want to become a good musician.
13: But, Grandma, I don't want to be a musician.
14: You're smiling, George.
15: I was smiling at that exchange between Nellie and her grandmother. It is one of the homey things I missed during the war. But still, the old army habits stay with me. Oh, I miss Fat Henry Knox and Green and even Dewar Putnam. I'd like to talk with Colonel Collins and Light Horse Harry Lee again.
14: How often, George Washington, have I heard you say that you are well out of it, that the farmer's life is for you? Old war horses do not take to pasture easily, I see.
15: I know. But old habits break slowly, sometimes sadly.
7: George became a busy farmer again. There were fences to repair and an ice house to build. The new strain of wheat was turning out well, but where to sell it? He took a trip to check on his western holdings, and soon he was talking to other influential men about the feasibility of extending the inland navigation of eastern rivers, such as the Potomac, and connecting them by excellent roads or channels to western rivers, such as the Ohio. He saw that this would bind together the young nation. Slowly, so slowly that even he didn't realize it, Washington was getting back into public life. In May 1787, he set out for Philadelphia, this time as a Virginia delegate to the Constitutional Convention.
9: Mr. Morris has the floor. Gentlemen, please, if we plan to accomplish anything at this convention, we must stop fighting like cats and dogs. Let Mr. Morris say his thoughts.
16: Thank you, Mr. Chairman. As I was saying, we desperately need waterways connecting our states.
17: That's right.
16: Many of the farmers who live on the frontier have no way to get their produce to market.
18: Why should the states, with easy access to other states,
17: pay for some farmer in western Pennsylvania.
16: Because free interstate commerce would be good for our nation as a whole. Even in your state, Mr. J., the farmers must often pay tariffs to move their goods across a state line.
18: I cannot accept
9: that. I agree with Mr. Morris that we need a strong federal government. But I am afraid the people won't stand for it. And after all, we are here to represent and please the people of our states. What say you, Mr. Washington? You are chairman of this convention, yet you say little.
15: I say little, Mr. Hamilton, because I don't want it said that George Washington jammed his ideas down the throats of the delegates. To answer your question, if to please the people we offer what we ourselves disapprove, how can we defend our work afterwards? Let us not compromise, gentlemen, with the future of our nation.
7: All through the summer, they argued, these men who would one day be called our founding fathers. Finally, in September, they had a constitution hammered out. Benjamin Franklin, now over 80 years old, had been looking at the half-sun carved on the back of Washington's chair. Now he rose to speak.
19: As I have been sitting here all these weeks, I've often wondered whether yonder sun is rising or setting. Now I know it is a rising sun.
7: But the sun had a long way to go before it could clear the horizon. The states had to ratify the Constitution before it could become the law of the land. At Mount Vernon, George wrote dozens of letters asking friends and old army comrades to support the new Constitution.
15: I sincerely believe it is the best that can be obtained at this time. The door is open for amendment later.
11: George, it's late. Come to bed before you make yourself ill.
15: All right. I'll be right along, my dear. What do you think of this constitution we've concocted, Martha? I have always valued your opinion. Speak your mind.
11: I think it will be uphill work to pass it, George. Many people fear a strong central government.
15: Why do you think so?
11: A hand reaching out for taxes, whether it be from London or Philadelphia, will not be welcome.
15: Yes, I realize that. What would you do to win them over?
11: I would convince them that the Constitution is for their good, as well as for the good of the country.
15: Thomas Jefferson demanded a Bill of Rights be added so that Americans will always have freedom of speech, religious liberty, and trial by jury. I like that, don't you?
11: Yes, I do, George. I like that best of all.
7: Each state was to call a special convention to vote for the Constitution. As Martha Washington had predicted, it was uphill work to pass it. But by late spring of 1788, 8 of the 13 states had agreed to the Constitution. 9 votes were needed to make it legal.
15: I could not believe that Virginia would be a holdout, William. Patrick Henry is against the Constitution, and he has a loud and strident voice in Virginia politics. But our state has always been a leader for the national good. I feel shame that we are among the last to ratify.
14: Don't fret yourself, George. You have worked hard for its passage, and it will be ratified.
7: Finally, on June 21st, New Hampshire became the 9th state to approve the Constitution, followed by Virginia on the 25th. The states didn't wait for the final 3. An electoral college was designed to choose a president. In due time, the electors met in Philadelphia.
9: I see but one man to head our country, George Washington. What is your opinion, Mr. Morris?
16: I agree, Mr. Hamilton. He is honest to a fault, careful and judicious. James Madison and John Jay feel just as we do. Yes, Washington is our man.
7: The Electoral College agreed with Hamilton and Morris. They voted almost unanimously, and Washington was elected as the first president of the United States.
6: We just want to take a brief break to invite you to visit our website. 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
6: Now it's time to get back to our story, George Washington, the Uncommon Warrior.
7: George Washington had been elected the first president of the United States. In April, he set out for New York, where he would take the oath of office. People came from miles around to line his route and cheer. Huge celebrations greeted him at each of his stopping points. But the biggest jubilee was in New York. The Hudson was filled with boats of all kinds, packed with cheering people. Cannons boomed a salute, while a white barge, rowed by 13 sea captains dressed in white, carried Washington to the foot of Wall Street. There he mounted 13 elegant steps to where Governor Clinton and an honor guard waited for him. The oath of office was administered 1 week later, on April 30th, 1789, at Federal Hall by Chancellor Livingston. A crowd of about 50,000 jammed the square to watch the proceedings.
18: George Washington, do you solemnly swear that you will faithfully execute the office of the President of the United States and will, to the best of your ability, preserve, protect, and defend the Constitution of the United States? So help you God.
9: I do.
7: The celebration lasted throughout the night with elaborate fireworks and an inaugural ball. Washington left early. The next morning, he began the business of the new government.
9: Mr. Adams, or should I say Mr. Vice President, it is good to see you.
4: Just call me John like you always did, George. What is the order of business?
9: I wanted to go over my choices for the cabinet with you.
4: Fine. Who will they be?
9: Henry Knox will be Secretary of War. Thomas Jefferson is Secretary of State. Edmund Randolph, Attorney General, and Alexander Hamilton, Secretary of the Treasury. I have chosen John Jay to be Chief Justice of the Supreme Court, pending confirmation by the Senate.
4: I can see no trouble with Jay. I only hope that Jefferson and Hamilton can work together. They don't like each other.
9: They must work together. The country is too new and vulnerable to have conflict among its leaders. Gentlemen, this cabinet meeting will come to order. At the suggestion of Secretary Knox, I am going to ask Congress to increase our military budget. Our standing army now numbers only 2,400 officers and men.
3: Now, surely, Mr. President, that's large enough force in peacetime.
20: The Honorable Secretary of State has his head in the sand, as usual. The great new plantations on our borders with Florida need protection.
3: There goes Hamilton again, thinking only of the rich planters.
9: Gentlemen, please, we will never get any work done with this perpetual arguing. Now, if we may proceed, Mr. Hamilton is right in saying that our borders need to be protected. Spain is securely entrenched in Florida and controls thousands of Indians in the Mississippi Valley. England is strengthening her hold in Canada.
21: What of the coastline? Certainly we are vulnerable there.
22: Mr. Randolph, if Congress will allow us sufficient funds, we shall start construction of a fleet of warships to patrol our coast.
9: As Henry Knox has said, a strong navy is in our plans. To be prepared for war, gentlemen, is the most effective way of preserving peace.
7: In 1790, Congress decided to move the seat of government to Philadelphia until a new capital city could be built. Maryland and Virginia had donated 10 square miles on the bank of the Potomac for the new federal city. Washington knew the location well, across the river from Alexandria and just a few miles from Mount Vernon. After a careful study, he appointed Pierre-Charles L'Enfant to lay out the new city.
3: Mr. President, I really must protest Mr. Hamilton's financial program. The federal bank is clearly designed to benefit large landowners and the business and merchant classes. Small farmers are becoming resentful because the burden of taxation has fallen on them.
15: The country needs a strong financial structure, Mr. Jefferson. Oh. The federal bank is important to our growth and prosperity.
3: Mark my words, sir. Hamilton's policies will cause trouble.
7: 4 years passed. Unanimously re-elected to the presidency, George Washington took the oath of office for the second time on March 4th, 1793. It was an ominous time in the history of the world. France was ablaze with revolution. King Louis XIV had been beheaded in January, and now France seemed ready to declare war on England. Remembering how France had helped the colonies in their war for independence, many Americans favored coming to the aid of France now. Washington was forced to make a decision.
15: My feeling is this. The very little we can do is surely not worth the risk to the future of our country. We will be neutral.
7: But no sooner was one dilemma out of the way than another arose.
22: Mr. President, we've got a big problem in western Pennsylvania. The whole countryside is up in arms against Hamilton's tax on whiskey. They have sent a representative to ask you to drop the tax. Will you see him? He's an old friend of ours.
15: Of course, General Knox. Have him come in.
0: Hello, General.
15: Colonel Collins. It is wonderful to see you. Sit down, man. It always surprises me when I see old comrades after a long time. I remember them as young men, and I'm always a bit startled by gray hair and wrinkles.
0: We all get older, sir. I've come on a grave mission, I fear. We farmers in western Pennsylvania are being discriminated against by this new tax on whiskey.
15: General Knox here has told me about the contention. What is your side of the story?
0: Many of us on the western frontier grow corn, which is difficult to ship. So we turn it into whiskey, which is easy to move to market. What we don't understand is, if there is no tax on corn, why should there be a tax on a product made out of it?
15: Other things besides corn liquor have been taxed, Colonel. The government must have money to pay its way.
0: Sir, many of us farmers were former soldiers of yours. We feel we are being wrongly used. We don't have any money to pay taxes. All we have is whiskey. If the federal government pushes us, I'm afraid there will be a fight.
7: But there was no fight. An army of 12,000 was assembled and marched out to contain the insurgents. Some 150 insurgents were arrested, and the Whiskey Rebellion, as it was called, came to a bloodless end. Crisis followed crisis. There was trouble with England again. British warships were seizing American vessels bound for France, taking their cargoes and pressing the crews into the British Navy. The American people were in an uproar. Finally, John Jay negotiated a treaty that put a stop to the practice. But signing the treaty with England gave deep offense to France. So many problems, so many vexations. Washington was thankful that his second term was almost over. On March 14th, 1797, he watched as John Adams was sworn in as the second president of the United States.
11: Ah, we're almost home again. Will you miss the challenge and excitement of government, George?
15: Not a bit of it, Martha. I'm going back to being the only thing I ever really wanted to be, a simple farmer.
7: Mount Vernon again became the center of Mary's social life in Northern Neck society. Perhaps the most happy occasion was the marriage of Nellie to her distant cousin, Lawrence Lewis. But George also had a large plantation to run.
10: Master George, the wind come up something fierce, and it's starting to sleet and snow. Maybe we ought to go back to the house.
1: Don't be an old lady, Pompey. I want to ride out to the high pasture to check the fence before we go back.
10: You might as least put on your hat. Gwine to come down with a cold for sure, if and you don't.
1: We've been out in worse weather than this, old man. Come on, let's ride.
12: You look flushed, George. Perhaps you should change those damp clothes before you sit down to dinner.
1: You're as bad as old Pompey. I have a little bit of sore throat, but I'll be fine in the morning.
12: You're burning with fever, husband. You stay in bed this morning. I'm going to send for Dr. Craik.
1: All right. Maybe all I need is a good bleeding.
12: How is he, Doctor?
19: I've done everything I can, Mrs. Washington. The bloodletting should have purged him of all noxious matter. I can't understand why he should be so weak.
1: Martha.
12: Yes, I'm here. I'm holding your hand, my darling.
1: I die hard, but I'm not afraid to go. I want to lie in the family vault overlooking the Potomac. Do you understand?
12: Yes.
1: 'Tis well.
12: Doctor, is he gone? Yes, I can see that he is. It's all over now. I shall follow him soon.
7: George Washington closed his eyes for the last time on December 14th, 1799. At a memorial meeting, Light Horse Harry Lee said of him, "He was the father of his country, first in war, first in peace, and first in the hearts of his countrymen. In the endearing scenes of his life, he was second to none."
6: He was quite a man, wasn't he, Aunt Carol?
5: That he was, Uncle Dan. The world needs more heroes like George Washington.
6: That it does. That's why so many concerned adults believe in your story hour. They've seen how listening to stories of true heroes inspires kids to live up to their full potential.
5: You know, through the years, we've received countless letters from listeners telling us how a particular story touched their lives.
6: Many have chosen their life's occupation after being inspired by the life story of a famous person.
5: Many write how they've been encouraged to stand firm against peer pressure and

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0: hear the creak of the rigging. Listen to the wind whip the sails. Yes, boys and girls, Sailor Sam's big schooner, the Porpoise, plunges swiftly through the waves, eager to serve her master. Where's she going? I wish I could tell you, but we'll have to find out from Sailor Sam, an adventurous young man whose hunt for scientific truth takes him anywhere. Yes, anywhere. And with him go his two young cousins, Buddy and Nancy. Aye, aye, mate. It's full speed ahead now for Seafaring Thrills with Sailor Sam! Ahoy, mates. Avast heaving and sit on a bollard a spell. We're about to embark on a Sailor Sam adventure that'll curl your hair backwards or make it stand straight up, one or t'other. Sam, Ole, Buddy, Hazel, and Nancy don't know about this yet, as they roll and bounce with a porpoise in a terrific storm. They're about halfway between Christmas Island and the Hawaiian Islands on the Pacific Ocean. The schooner's decks are constantly awash from the gigantic waves that beat her. The porpoise shakes off each wave like a dog and knifes ahead, ready for another. Ole and Buddy are standing wheel watch. What do you say we go aboard and find out what's going to happen to Sam and the gang as they head for assignment top secret?
1: Boy, oh boy, this is some storm.
2: Yeah, they're getting a good blow, but the porpoise takes it like a duck takes the water.
1: I don't think that even ducks would like this.
2: Yeah, you said it. Here comes a big feather, and we're going right through it. Hold her steady as she goes. We should have a snorkel.
1: Boy, that was some wave. I guess there's more where that one came from.
2: Yeah, as you say, there are. We got to keep a sharp eye.
1: Right. I'm getting sharp pains in my stomach, signaling my mouth to start letting some food down.
2: Pretty soon, Sam will be back here to take over the wheel. Then we'll get something to eat.
1: That'll be fine. I'll be glad when this blows over so we can have hot meals again. Hazel and Nancy sure do a fine job of cold food, though.
2: Yeah, they do. It would be too dangerous, though, to use the galley stoves on seas like this.
3: This reminds me of that nursery rhyme. You know, rub-a-dub-dub, three men in a tub, the butcher, the baker, the candlestick maker.
4: Right. Only now it's Hazel and Nancy in pots and pans. Oh, look how bad. Catch up.
3: This pole wouldn't bounce very good. Hazel, why are you putting the beans in a kettle?
4: Well, I'm going to try and warm them up.
3: With what? Sam doesn't want us to use a stove.
4: Now, who's running this galley? We haven't had even part of a hot meal for 4 days now, and that's not healthy.
3: I know. But is it safe to use a stove with the sea so rough?
4: Well, I think so. I'm only going to open the fuel valve a little bit, and that'll be safe enough. A small flame won't start any trouble. Now, you get everything else stowed away and fastened down, and I'll tend to getting the beans hot.
3: Okay. I'll be quick like a bunny, but please be careful.
4: I will. I don't see how a small flame can be dangerous. And those are not famous last words, young lady.
1: Holy, am I wrong? Well, the waves getting bigger and the storm worse.
2: You're not wrong, buddy. The barometer's falling again. This thing is turning into a typhoon.
1: Uh-oh, that isn't good. What are we going to do?
2: Hey, there's only one thing we can do. Ride it out. Don't worry about the porpoise. She can take it. This schooner's come out of some of the worst storms the sea has manufactured without a scratch.
1: I know, but I thought we'd get rid of it soon.
2: Yeah, we might. You never can tell about these things. Keep a sharp eye and trust in the Lord, and we'll make it in fine shape.
1: Sure, I'm not scared.
2: Not even a little bit?
1: Well, yes, I am.
2: And that makes two of us.
1: You scared of a storm?
2: Oh, I never get over fearing nature when it turns loose. Perhaps the word awe would be better a term to use than fear. But I also remember that the Lord never tests us beyond what he knows we can stand.
1: That's right. Only you're a real help. I hope when I get broke, I can be as much help as you are to folks.
2: Thank you, young feller. Say, I think we'd better fix the wheel lashings so we can secure them in a hurry if need be. There's nothing to take the place of being prepared.
1: Right. I'll fix the lashings right now.
2: Fine. Sam will be along in a minute or two, and then we can get some shower.
0: Mm-hmm.
4: this kettle, honey, while I open the fuel valve wider.
3: Okay.
4: At the rate of speed this stove is going, it'll take 6 months to heat the beans.
3: We seem to be doing okay so far, even though the sea is awfully rough.
4: Now this valve is jammed or stuck or something. Well, I'll have to put a little bit of elbow grease on it.
3: Here we go.
4: Hang on, honey.
3: Oh, wait. The galley's on fire.
4: Get out of here, Nancy.
3: Hey, Ollie, help, Ollie.
2: What's wrong?
1: Look, fire. The galley's on fire.
2: Lash the wheel and get Sam. I'll take care of here, sir, and Nancy. I'm the doper. Buddy, tie this lifeline around your chest.
1: Right. Boy, the galley's burning bad. Ollie's got Hazel and Nancy midships.
2: Now, let's get the portable fire pump out. Quickly now.
1: Carry it?
2: No, drag it. It's too risky to carry it. Let's go. Okay. I'll latch the pump and drop the suction hose over the side. You connect the line of hose and start the pump.
1: Right.
2: Ah, good work, boy. We'll have the fire out in a few minutes.
5: Sam, his was burned pretty badly.
2: She is. Take over here, and I'll give her first aid. Hazel, try to hold still now, and I'll give you another shot of morphine. That'll ease the pain considerably.
4: All right, Sam. I'll try.
2: There. Now, no more of a solution, I believe. Give me the sulfa ointment, Nancy.
3: Here it is.
2: I'll wait a bit until the morphine works more. Applying the ointment won't be so rough on her then.
3: Is she going to be all right?
2: I don't know yet. Her arms and her face are badly burned.
3: Oh, how terrible!
2: Hey there. I didn't say she's burned beyond repair. But I'm not a doctor either.
3: I know. But she shoved me out of the galley so I wouldn't get burned, and now she's hurt badly herself.
2: I know. She's a brave woman. Get the bandages ready. She's asleep now from the morphine.
3: Oh, that's good.
2: We'll have to work fast. And where the porpoise is turning and tossing, it'll be hard, but we'll have to do the best we can. You ready?
3: Yes.
2: Fine. Here we go, and listen to my instructions. This isn't going to be pretty.
3: Oh, dear Lord, help.

0: Yeah, so am I. What are we going to do, Sam? The storm's at its peak.
1: I know. Hazel's going to need blood plasma.
0: Now, that's impossible in this storm, Skipper.
1: It appears that way right now. We're almost 1,000 miles from Hawaii, and that's the nearest land.
2: Even if we could locate a ship with plasma aboard, how'd we get it?
1: Well, there's only one way that it can be done.
0: Well, how's that?
1: We can locate a U.S. cruiser by radio. They can send plasma and a doctor to us by helicopter. Well, an aircraft carrier or a battle wagon can do the same thing.
0: That sounds fantastic, but I know it's true. They're equipped with helicopters and, of course, doctors and medical supplies.
2: Boy, it'd be wonderful if it worked.
3: Sam, Hazel's coming out the morphine and she says she can't see.
2: Hazel's blind?
1: No. Now let's not panic. It might be from shock. But I know one thing for sure. We've got to get medical help and get it quick.
0: Now, you can say that again.
1: Nancy, and I'll go back with Hazel. After I've done what I can for her, then I'll get on the radio.
0: Yeah, and while you're doing that, we'll get on our knees.
1: Heavenly Father, help us to find medical help for Hazel. We're completely helpless. 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Amen. 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This is Sam Stone, skipper of the schooner Porpoise. 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
3: 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Amen.
1: Mayday, mayday, mayday. 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
4: This is the United States. Ship Minneapolis. We can read you well, Captain Stone. Over.
1: Do you have a helicopter aboard? Over.
4: Yes, it's standard equipment. What's your position? Over.
1: I can't give you too accurate a reading because of the storm, but I'm about 900 miles south-southeast of Honolulu. A direct azimuth bearing of 14 degrees off normal dead reckoning. Over.
4: We're not too far away. Captain says we'll be there in 2 hours. Over.
1: Give the captain my heartfelt thanks. We'll be watching. Over and out.
4: All right, Captain Stone. Out.
1: Thank you, Lord, for a miracle.
2: The storm seems to be easing off a bit.
1: I think so, buddy. Now, it still won't be a picnic for the cruiser to put a doctor and plasma aboard.
5: Hey! There's the cruiser.
2: And how? Boy, I thought we had powerful lights.
0: Yeah, she's standing off about a mile. It isn't safe to get any closer in this kind of sea.
1: I'm going below the radio. Keep a sharp eye.

0: Captain Stone, this is Captain Schmidt. Can you read me? Over.
1: Yes, Captain, I can read you clearly. Over.
0: I'm going to send up our helicopter carrying our medical officer and a supply of plasma. After the copter's in the air, we're going to circle you and try to calm the sea as much as possible so it'll be safer for the doctor and the supplies to land on your deck. Over.
1: Very well, Captain. Are there any more instructions? Over.
0: Yes. Do you have an auxiliary power?
1: Yes. A marine diesel capable of 15 knots. Over.
0: Wonderful, Captain Stone. As we circle you and try to calm the sea, will you stay in the cruiser's wake? The water will be calmer there. Over.
1: We'll do everything within our power to follow your instructions to the letter, Captain Schmidt. Give me 10 minutes, and I'll be ready. Over.
0: 10 minutes it is, Captain Stone. Over and out.
1: One more thing. Over.
0: Yes, sir. Over.
1: Are you sure this will work? Over.
0: Captain Stone, your schooner is not an aircraft carrier.
2: Well, I guess the skipper of the cruiser had the answer. This is going to be a real toughie, all right. Can Sam quiet the tossing porpoise enough to allow the helicopter pilot to let the doctor down on the end of the cable and also deliver the badly needed blood plasma? Be sure to listen to this stirring drama at sea. There'll be lots of excitement on the quarterdeck, I'm thinking. See you next time for more seafaring thrills with Sailor!

0: This is Sunshine Kids, powered by Rejoice Radio. 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
1: Hi, I'm Squee the Squirrel, and I want to invite you along for a story in the forest.

0: Hi there. We've been waiting for you. We're going to have fun and learn something, too, because it's time for Fables of Faith. Here are your friends, Uncle Van, Christy, and Bud.
1: Christy, do you know what the word pride means?
2: It means that you think you're great and that no one else could beat you in something, and you're very important.
1: Is that what pride means, Bud?
2: Yeah.
1: It means that you think you're really better than other people, and you feel like that you deserve more than some people do. Well, McKelvey had a little more pride than he was supposed to have, and let's see what kind of trouble it got him into, okay?
2: Okay.
3: Oh, boy, I know.
4: This is Dave.
5: Now, let's come to order. Come to order. Everybody, come to order. Squinty. Now, this is the time of year when we vote for the most valuable member of the Unity Club.
3: I know who it is.
5: Now, I'm sure you all have in mind the one whom you would like to see receive the reward.
3: Oh, yes, I know.
5: Down, lad. All right. The votes are all in, and the winner is about to be announced.
3: All right.
5: The winner is, and this in no way excludes the value of the rest of you.
3: All right.
5: The winner is Beauregard Bear.
6: Hip, boy, old owl, I shouldn't have gotten this. The rest of the gang should.
5: Now, Bo, we had a vote, and you won. And rightly so, I might add.
3: Yeah, Bo, you should get it. You've done an awful lot for all of us, and for me especially.
7: I'll say you have. Even I have to admit that.
8: Bo, without your fine example to follow, many of us would have gone astray long before this. May I take it upon myself to offer my sincere congratulations, and I might add furthermore that...
5: Phil, could we dispense with the speeches for a later time? McKelvey, aren't you going to congratulate Bo, lad?
9: Sure. Nice going, Bo.
5: And now, Bo, for your reward... On behalf of the Unity Club, I'd like to present to you this wonderful...

0: McKelvey? McKelvey? McKelvey, I know you're in there. Open the door, lad. I want to talk to you. Hello, McKelvey.
1: Good day, Ola.
0: What's with this

0: Good day, old owl business.
1: Sorry if I've offended you. I'll try to be more careful next time.
0: Yes, McKelvey.
1: If you'd like to come in, you're welcome to.
0: Thank you. McKelvey, we haven't seen you at the last several meetings. We're just wondering if you've been sick or something.
1: Does a body have to become ill in order to be recognized?
0: How's that, McKelvey?
1: Oh, never mind. It wouldn't matter anyway.
0: Now, what do you mean, it wouldn't matter? You're a member of the club, and the others are concerned about you.
1: Fine time to show concern now that it's all over.
0: Now that what's all over?
1: Oh, never mind. I think you'd best leave. I've a pile of work to do.
0: But when are you coming back to the meetings, McKelvey? We need you.
1: For what? You've got your boy there? Why should you be needing me?
0: Ah, so that's it.
1: Yeah, that's it. Now you know. That's the way you made it, so that's the way it is.
0: Well, I should have known. Yes, yes, I should have known. The half-hearted way you congratulated Bo and the way you soaked out of the meeting.
1: I must congratulate you on your perception. But that doesn't help the situation one bit.
0: And what would help it, McKelvey? Another election? I'm sure it would turn out the same way.
1: No, I don't want another election. I just want to be left alone. Good day, Olaf.
0: Well, good day, McKelvey. Oh, my. This will take a little thought. I didn't realize he felt so strongly about it. And that's why McKelvey hasn't been to any of the meetings lately.
2: You mean just because Bo was voted as the most valuable member, McKelvey won't come to any more of the meetings?
0: Yes, that's right, Squinty.
3: What's he gotta be so huffy about? I didn't get elected, and I still come to the meetings.
4: My dear Goose, that's a horse of an entirely different color. We're talking about value, and McKelvey does contribute quite a bit to the club. Your only contribution is the fact that you do tend to stimulate the conversation now and then.
3: What? Now listen,
0: well,
3: Philip,
0: now,
3: I'm
0: now, now can't we discuss this matter without you two fussing? We must come to some decision on this, or we may never see McKelvey here again.
2: Hey, look, here they come.
4: Here who come? Comes they who? Whom?
3: Who is it, Squinty?
2: Bo and McKelvey?
4: What? Oh, I say.
0: McKelvey, well, now, what do you suppose Bo did?
5: Hi, gang. Look who I brought to the meeting.
0: McKelvey. We're certainly glad to see you, lad. What brings you... what I mean is, how did you happen to...
1: What am I doing here, you mean?
0: Well, yes.
1: I came to cast another vote.
0: But, McKelvey, we've gone through all of that.
1: I know. But nevertheless, I've come to cast another vote.
4: McKelvey... You really should explain yourself.
3: Yeah, what are you talking about?
2: Yeah, McKelvey, what are you talking about?
1: Well, as you know, we voted a few weeks ago for the most valuable member of the club.
4: Yeah, that's right.
1: After the voting was over, I cast my own vote in my own favor and decided that the lot of you were wrong.
4: Well, now,
0: let him finish.
1: Well, you see... I figure I've made quite a contribution to the Unity Club. Why, I couldn't begin to list the things I've done for the club.
0: And we really appreciate it, McKelvey.
1: I know. And I couldn't figure out why, when the voting came, that you all didn't appreciate what I had done as much as I did.
0: But, McKelvey, it isn't that...
1: No, let me finish, old owl, please.
0: I'm sorry, lad.
1: It hurt my pride, for one thing. To think that I had done so much for all of you and wasn't appreciated. I became so jealous of Bo that I couldn't stand the thought of being around him. To think that all of you thought more of him than you did of me.
4: Well, now, really.
1: I know I was wrong. And Bo showed me that.
0: Ah, so that's where you went in such a hurry, eh, Bo?
5: Yeah, I went over to see McKelvey.
1: To see me and to straighten me out on something. By the way, Bo, I want to thank you for fixing my door back for me.
5: That's okay, McKelvey.
2: Fixing your door back?
5: Yeah, I went over to McKelvey's and I knocked and knocked and knocked and McKelvey wouldn't answer. I knew he was in there because I could hear his machine running.
1: So he just took a running start himself, broke my door down, ran into the room, shut off my machine, sat me down in a chair, handed me the award he'd won for being the most valuable member, and just stared at me.
0: My, Bo. You can become violent at the most appropriate times. What happened then?
1: Well, then he said, well, you tell him, Bo.
5: Well, I said, here, this is yours. I'd rather have you as a friend and not have it than to have it and not have you as a friend.
3: Did you take it, McKelvey?
1: What would you do if you had Bo standing over you huffing and puffing like a mad bull elephant with a mouse up his trunk?
0: So you took it?
1: That I did. But as I said, I've come to cast another vote. You see, when Bo did that, I realized that Bo is always Bo, and that's a value you should always recognize. I stopped being me the minute I lost, but I know that Bo would have been himself even if he'd lost.
0: Yes, McKelvey, jealousy does cause us to stop being ourselves. And when we aren't ourselves, we can't even recognize who we are.
1: Right. So now, I know that your value is not in what you do, but in who you are when you do it. So, if I'm not out of order, I'd like to cast the vote I cast for myself in behalf of Mr. Beauregard Bear and present him with his well-deserved trophy.
4: Well, I say, that's wonderful, really wonderful.
0: Now, that makes it unanimous. Bo is hereby declared our most valuable member. But keep working, McKelvey. You're closer than ever, lad.
2: Yay for McKelvey!
3: Yay!
6: So what kind of trouble did McKelvey's pride get him into, Bud?
7: He thought he had done the best things for the Unity Club, and he didn't. He thought that they just didn't like what he did for them.
6: There's a verse that says that we should not think of ourselves more highly. Not to think of ourselves more highly than we ought to think. But let each one of us in lowliness of mind. Do you know what lowliness of mind means?
7: No.
6: Does that mean you're dumb?
7: No.
6: Huh?
7: No.
6: When you have a lowliness of mind, it means humility. Have you ever heard that word?
7: No.
8: Yeah.
6: Do you know what humility means?
8: No, but I heard it.
6: We can discuss that sometimes. That means that you're not thinking of yourself, but you're thinking of the good of other people. If McKelvey had thought of Bo first and had been all the rest of them, when they heard that Bo won, they were very happy for Bo, and therefore they were showing humility because they were saying he deserves it and we're glad he got it and we don't. But McKelvey was showing pride. That's the opposite of humility. And this verse says, let each of us in lowliness of mind esteem other better than themselves. And that's a good verse for us to learn, because the Lord can't use us if we're not ourselves. And remember what Old Owl said at the end, when McKelvey, what did McKelvey finally do?
8: He said, well, McKelvey, you almost made it. Keep trying.
6: That's right. He said, Bo is the one that's declared the most valuable member. But remember, he says this, keep working, McKelvey. You're closer than ever.
9: We sure are glad you were with us today, and we hope you had a good time with Uncle Van, Christy, Bud, and all our forest friends. Why don't you plan to be here with us next week for more Fables of Faith? Bye for now.
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1: John, did you hear that? They said our flight is canceled.
2: Oh no. How are we going to get there? We only have one day left.
3: It's not over yet, Roger. Let's see what's going on. Excuse me, we're on the flight to Guilin. Did I hear correctly that our flight has been canceled?
4: Yes, sir. It has been canceled. There are high levels of smog in the city right now. Perhaps tomorrow it will be better.
3: I have a friend here from the States who needs to get to Guilin today. Tomorrow he returns home. Is there any way that you can help us?
4: It's not possible to fly there today. I'm sorry, sir. There's nothing I can do.
5: You're listening to the Brinkman Adventures of Family Audio Drama, and we're so glad you've joined us for today's exciting adventure. Last time, the Brinkmans met John and Donna Benty, missionaries to Hong Kong. Right now, John is in the middle of telling the family another one of his exciting stories. Let's join them at their beach house in Galveston, Texas.
6: What were you doing in China?
3: Well, we had a young friend visiting. He had just graduated from seminary and worked for a church planting organization. He wanted to locate Christians in China. Have you heard about the persecution of Christians that happened there?
1: We haven't covered that in school yet. Well, how about I give you a quick history lesson on China?
6: Oh, that sounds great.
1: Ancient China was divided into kingdoms or dynasties. The earliest known dynasty, called the Nya Dynasty, dates back to 2000 BC.
7: That's about the time of Noah's flood.
8: It makes sense that the oldest known Chinese dynasty would date back to just after the flood.
1: Yes, you're right. These ancient Chinese remembered the flood. It had only happened a few hundred years earlier. They also likely knew the story of creation, the Garden of Eden, the Tower of Babel.
3: They would have passed these stories down from generation to generation, telling them orally.
7: What does that mean?
9: It means they told stories by memory. It would be like Grandpa telling me and then me telling you.
7: Oh, I can't find my flip-flop.
9: I'm sure it's somewhere around here, sweetie. When the Chinese developed their written language, well, it makes sense they would somehow acknowledge these stories.
3: And they did. They actually included the stories in their language.
9: The Chinese written language doesn't have letters like us. Instead, it has symbols or pictures that represent ideas.
3: For example, this symbol represents vessel. And this is the symbol for the number 8. And this means people. If you put them all together, you get this larger symbol. And that's the ancient Chinese symbol for large boat.
6: Wow. It must be Noah's Ark.
9: There are lots of other characters that seem to have their origin in Genesis.
6: Hope, what are you doing under my chair?
7: I'm looking for my flip-flop.
3: And this is the symbol for dust. And this means breath. This symbol means two people. And this means enclosure. Dust plus breath plus two people plus an enclosure. What do you get?
6: What?
3: The ancient Chinese symbol for garden.
9: Wow.
6: That's amazing.
9: The ancient Chinese worshipped a god named Shangdi, the god of the heavens. The emperor sacrificed sheep and bulls to this god. According to tradition, Shangdi created everything out of nothing.
8: That sounds like the god of the Bible.
3: It really does. And many people suspect the